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1: Yeah.
0: Just under 10 minutes left to go in the fourth quarter. It is a 5-point Spurs lead right now, 96-91. The Spurs now winning the non-Jalen Brunson minutes for the Knicks as he is on the bench with 4 fouls. The Knicks not getting any good shots the last 2 or 3 possessions. It has been all San Antonio again. Still 10 minutes left to go. Brunson will be back in the game eventually, but wow, the offense just has not looked good at all for New York the last couple of minutes. So, with that going on, a couple of minutes on the biggest, most shocking sporting story of the day. Brendan Sorsby is going to be allowed to play college football this season for Texas Tech. A Texas judge has granted him an injunction to be able to play this fall, this after the gambling scandal that has rocked the sport. He gambled over 40 times on his own team while he was there in Indiana. He gambled on sports overseas. He gambled everywhere. I give him the nod for going into rehab and coming out, but his lawyer was able to successfully argue that, hey, this is something that, he did that he has learned from his mistakes from X, Y, and Z. The judge agreed, didn't want to ruin whatever future Brendan Sorsby had. That was the reasoning. Don't want to ruin his future, allowing him to play college football this year. Now, before you think, well, there's everything going on in court. No. You just go to court till you win. Right. This is, we're going to keep filing injunction all until we get a judge that says, yeah, I hate the NCAA just as much as everybody else does. So, yeah, you get to play this year, Brendan Sorsby, because that's basically what happened. You've heard the stories now that teams are talking about refusing to schedule Texas Tech in sports for this coming year because of this ruling. And make no mistake about it, this ruling is awful for all college sports. I get that Brendan Sorsby is a young guy and someone who, hey, you feel for him, right? Because he is somebody that you want to see him have a good life. But the dude did everything possible that you would do to say, what's the test case of what it is too much when you can't play college football anymore? What gambling is too much? And what he did is way too much, and he's still being allowed to play. I get why college football is just absolutely despondent at this point, because this was the worst decision you could possibly happen. All guys, kids want, hey, I can gamble as much as I want to now, and eventually I just got to keep going to a judge who's going to tell me I can play. Like, this is, should have been an easy fastball down the middle. Yeah, sorry, you gambled. You ruined the sanctity of the game. You went against the tenets of the game, and you potentially did something that ruined the game. And now you're basically saying, hey, guys, go ahead. Everybody can gamble because, hey, just go to rehab. You can come out. You can play college football again.
1: You went sanctity of the game.
0: I completely get why college football is going crazy over this, because I didn't see this coming. But again, I underestimated the hate that the courts have for the NCAA and college football in general. Going back to when college athletes wanted to get paid, the NCAA said no. And now they're reaping the results of that, because every time they go to court, the NCAA seems to lose.
1: Well, but that's just it, right? It's the, if I drive up and down the highway and I've got my Chargers billboard and then I've got 15 different injury attorneys, I might tell the same story to the first guy and go, nah, I don't see a payday there. There's no reason for me to take that on. Second guy, it's something, but it's going to require enough work. Are we going to do that? Nah. By the time I get to that 15th guy, I guarantee it, he's figured out how that becomes a 7-figure settlement. Same thing going into these courtrooms. If you keep poking, eventually it's the Raptors in Jurassic Park. Eventually you're going to find the weak spot in the fence or someone who's got a sympathetic ear, right? Think of the children. Because that's the card that got played here. It's like, well, he's trying to make amends, but you still have to pay for what's wrong. Like, we see these in much more egregious, and I mean this from a societal impact kind of things, of people who've done heinous crimes. Like, well, but you know what? They're remorseful. Let's, you know, we don't want to ruin the kid's future. It's like, go back and read what the kid did, right? In this case, it's not that, hey, he bet on everything positive for his team. Like, you can't even argue that, right? When he was betting on the Indiana stuff.
0: No.
1: There's plenty of evidence he bet the under on a bunch of prop bets for the quarterback and other players. Basically, yeah, we're not going to be any good. So you can't even use the, hey, he bet on us to win every damn time. So it's the case for college sports of, all right, this looked like an easy layup win, right? If we're really just going to go down to brass tacks, what's next? A guy who flames out in the NFL, he's going into year two, trying to either stay a practice squad player or get elevated, gets cut. Can he now go back if he left after his junior year?
0: There are so many.
1: Are there no rules anymore?
0: I'm just going to keep. No, there's never been. And that's the thing.
1: And you just keep pushing it until you find the person in the robe that agrees.
0: Yeah, and look, and we've talked about it for years. College football is the Wild West. It is the status of the world after a post-apocalyptic event in a movie. Like, there are no rules because the conferences just do whatever they want to and they have their own best interest. When something like this comes up, oh, wait, why are we losing? Because you don't have somebody in charge. You don't have anybody in charge looking out for what's best for college football because you need somebody like this. This is where they need a big commissioner that can come in with a wide-ranging latitude of powers that can say, hey, okay, he's not playing. He's out. I don't care what court you go to. We can't go. Okay, but they don't have it now because it's the SEC doing their thing and the Big Ten doing their thing and the other conferences are just trying to keep up. They're making their own rules. And eventually you get to a point where, wait, we've spun so far out of control. This is what's happened. Now a kid who shouldn't be allowed near a football field is now going to be allowed to get back on there and play this fall to go ready. Like, I tell you, college football has done this to themselves.
1: He is going to miss two games, just so you know.
0: Is this where
1: we start getting into state sovereignty to where he can play in the state of Texas? We said he's okay.
0: He can only play here.
1: He can only play in Texas.
0: All the teams that won't play him, they're scheduling like UT San Antonio. They're scheduling, all the teams.
1: How about we pay you to come play in Texas?
0: We're going
1: to
0: play Texas State, and I mean the Fighting Armadillos, from Necessary Roughness.
1: Robert Lozier.
0: It's a 10-point lead for the Spurs. Can they hold on? That's next, Fox. We are Fox.
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1: The San Antonio Spurs are leading Game 3 of the NBA Finals at New York tonight, 100-95, each team shooting around 50% from the floor. Spurs led by the 26 points of Victor Wembanyama, teammate Stephon Castle with 18. The Knicks led by the 22 points of OG Anunoby and of Jalen Brunson, who has 4 assists, 4 turnovers, and 4 fouls. Mikal Bridges now 4 fouls as well. Knicks lead the best of 7, 2 games to none. The Atlanta Hawks gave Coach Quinn Snyder a multi-year contract extension. WNBA wins for New York and Indiana. The Fever won at Washington 78-76. Caitlin Clark, the game-winning three-pointer. The LA Kings' new head coach will reportedly be Peter Laviolette. And a judge in Texas gave Texas Tech quarterback Brendan Sorsby an injunction to play this season. The NCAA has appealed. I'm Steve DeSager.
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0: 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Jason Smith Show. Hit the subscribe button. After you've done that, tap the thumbs up icon. Comment away whether you agree or disagree. Let us know what you think again. 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Mike and I love putting this content out for you every single night. 7:12 to go in the fourth quarter, and basically now the game is beginning. Now is when we see if the Spurs have enough left to close this game out. It is a 5-point lead for San Antonio, 100-95. Again, timeout on the floor after a Spurs turnover, 7.5 left to go. The big swing a couple of moments ago. With an 8-point lead, Wemby hits a three and falls to the ground, drawing a foul on Mitchell Robinson. the Knicks challenged the play, and Mike Brown has gone to the wall talking about, hey, my challenge guy is the best guy in the business. And I feel like someone's going to try to poach him next year, like when Brad Pitt went to buy Jonah Hill and Moneyball. Pete, I just bought you from the Indians. And upon further review, the foul was rescinded. Knicks took over. Jalen Brunson goes in for a layup, and instead of 103-93, and suddenly the Spurs are feeling, hey, we got a 10-point lead here with you know, and time is getting a little short. It is a 5-point lead now for the Spurs, 100-95, again, 7:12 to go in the fourth quarter.
1: Yeah, a lot of curiosity, a lot of attention being paid. We'll have a super cut of all the controversial plays and situations involving Wembanyama when this is finally done. We talked about the issue with Brunson when he shoved him to the ground earlier. We have this challenge and the overturn. We have him getting locked up with Cat, where they're grabbing each other's arms and pulling. So there's been a lot going, and Wembanyama trying to keep his zen-like focus. He was out drawing skyscrapers this morning.
0: Sure. He goes to the free throw line. There was just a Spurs challenge on a ball that went out of bounds. He gets locked up with Karl Anthony Towns, and it looked like it was a good no call, because they both looked like they were locked up. But the Spurs challenge, it's overturned. Wemby to the free throw line. He makes them both to give the Spurs a 7-point lead with 7:12 left to go. The one thing you can say about Wemby that is sort of indisputable at this point, you can't say he doesn't get the superstar calls.
1: Oh no.
0: He gets the superstar calls
1: and the non calls.
0: Yes, he gets the calls and the non calls. Look, the push down of Jalen Brunson in the first half told you exactly how this game was going to be officiated. And so far you have three Knicks starters with four fouls. Jalen Brunson's been in foul trouble since the early part of the first quarter, and somehow Wemby still just has two fouls on him today for the game so far. So again, no matter how this game goes, the one thing you can say is Wemby gets the calls and the non-call. You can't tell me he doesn't. He's gotten where LeBron right now was going, man, Wemby's getting more calls now than I've gotten my entire career.
1: Now, I could show you the replay, right? When Wemby goes to the ground, it might be one of the greatest acting jobs, not by him, but by Mitchell Robinson. So they actually called the foul on Keldon Johnson and waved off the three.
0: Yeah.
1: Because he pushes him a little bit from behind. Now, Keldon Johnson's had a terrible series. He has been awful. There's not a lot of contact to propel a man of Mitchell Robinson's heft towards Wemby with the velocity that he crashes into him. I'm not saying he didn't push him and that he deserved a foul. But my God, I got a little bit of contact. I could just run through Wemby with free rein right here.
0: Yeah.
1: And he sure did.
0: Jalen Brunson with a hoop and the foul going to the free throw line. It is 104-99 now. Just under 6 minutes left to go. Chalamet is losing his mind here, courtside of the Knicks game. But that's the one thing, is that, you know, for all the superstars and superstar calls and SGA getting to the free throw line as much as he did with all the flopping that he's done and has done, you know, throughout his career, Wemby gets the calls now, no matter what. Cause there's a couple of times I'm like, man, and even when the Spurs challenge, it's like, oh, you're challenging. Well, we better overturn it then.
1: But to be fair,
0: you're gonna challenge. You're gonna threaten us we'll overturn it for you and put Wemby back at the free throw
1: line. Star calls are star calls. I mean, your point guard throws a lot of ass into guys and ends up at the free throw line quite often.
0: Sure.
1: Like he did on that last play.
0: Yeah.
1: So I'm just saying, it equals out to a degree. Right.
0: Go back to that play in the first quarter where Jalen Brunson goes in and he's setting a screen on him, and Wemby fully with his left arm extends it from his shoulder all the way out. But I mean, that's a flagrant.
1: I don't understand how that got nothing, right?
0: Yeah.
1: Those are your two stars.
0: That's a tough one, man.
1: Those are your two stars that did that. And it's not like they were buried in a scrum under the basket. Right, that's not eight people going after a rebound or someone who's driven himself into trouble to where the lane sealed off. It's like, that's in isolation. How do you miss that?
0: Yeah, that's a really difficult one. That's a difficult one to say. Oh, there's no foul.
1: To try to explain that, right? Like Adam Silver and the officiating crew are going to have a tough time when the pool reporter gets to go after him after this game ends.
0: I love pool reporters. And they go, hey, we'll have a pool reporter ask a question. Because I always feel like it's a guy like in a swim-up bar. I'm a pool reporter. I'm coming over and go, hey, yeah, sorry, hang on.
1: Hit me.
0: Hey, so what happened on that in the fourth? Oh, yes, a Mai Tai. Yes, thank you very much. Yeah. What happened on that in the fourth quarter? Can you tell me about that?
1: You have to be playing blackjack the whole time, too.
0: In the pool, swimming and playing blackjack.
1: You've never done that at a,
0: no.
1: at a casino?
0: You can swim and play blackjack?
1: Yeah.
0: See, I think the swimming, see, here's the thing. I would play blackjack and I would, you know, cause you lose money at it. Like, I think the swimming part of it would take me out of playing blackjack and I would not have the focus I needed cause I'm focusing on, you know, having fun in the water.
1: Well, it's not in the middle of the, hey, lane swimming or tomfoolery area. It's off by the side, but just the idea that you can swim up and play a nice hand of blackjack.
0: Okay. All right.
1: And grab a drink.
0: I'm gonna swim, play a hand, go back.
1: That's it.
0: Go back, swim, play, go back, but swim, play, go back, but swim, play, go back. So the Knicks miss a couple of threes. It looks like both teams are feeling it right now because their jumpers have all been short. Jalen Brunson just turns the ball over in the front court, kind of trips a little bit. Spurs get the turnover. Wemby goes in. Of course, he gets fouled. He goes to the free throw line. Every time he goes now, he's going to get that call. So a 6-point lead for the Spurs right now, just under 5 minutes left to go. And look, that's the thing now to talk about, hey, will the Spurs have enough left? The Knicks, this has not been the game they thought how it was going to go after halftime. I'm sure they got to halftime. We have the game in control. And then Brunson gets in foul trouble. The Spurs are able to maintain their lead. The Knicks were never able to take off. And then with Brunson on the bench, a lot of turnovers, end of the third, end of the fourth, the Spurs get out to that lead they're trying to hold on to right now.
1: Yeah, but as we've talked about, you know, going to the end of the first half, I don't think either team has any semblance of and knowledge of when the whistle's going to blow, right? On the prior possession, before Wemby gets the foul call, gets to the line, he gets a full forearm shiver in the back and goes flying. There's no call. Knicks come back the other way. You take a big hit, and the ball's coming over for a turnover. It's like they're looking around going, all right, what's the level of contact that has to be initiated for us to actually get a foul call?
0: Yeah.
1: Because some of them are ticky-tack. Mm-hmm. Barely anything, and then you've got guys flying all over the place. Add to the fact that they're tired, the jumpers are coming up short, etc. It's just been pretty sloppy.
0: Now, the big thing that the Spurs, what have they been able to do so far in this game, right? As Jalen Brunson comes down, misses another shot. We'll have a lot on Jalen Brunson, how this game finishes. But the one thing we have seen is what I thought we were going to see for game two, but we're seeing it now in game three instead, is that how many shots have you seen Wemby take that aren't from right around the basket? He's taken three threes. He's made two of three, so that's great. But this has not been Wemby from 15 feet, Wemby taking 10 threes, right? This has been Wemby near the basket, drawing the fouls, getting to the free throw line. You can tell this was going to be a San Antonio Spurs special coming into this game. What they wanted to do, I knew they were going to attack Karl Anthony Towns and try to make him not have the impact on the game. He was in a little bit of foul trouble, but Wemby around the basket, he has not popped out to take a lot of threes. I believe the two threes I saw make were in transition. He has played close to the basket, and that's been a lot of problems for the Knicks. And it's also kept Wemby fresher to the point where now he just hits a couple of free throws. It's an 8-point lead now with 4 minutes to go in the fourth quarter. Wemby playing close to the basket has been the biggest thing for the Spurs tonight. It's how they're able to maintain this lead at this point in the fourth quarter, and we're not seeing them just running on empty, throwing up a bunch of bad threes. It's let's get the ball to Wemby underneath because we know he's going to the free throw line. 16 free throws tonight for Wemby.
1: No, that's it. We got a couple of long twos, you know, the worst shot in basketball you can take. Well, he's made most of those, but a lot of cluster down low in the restricted area. We saw it right off the jump, a couple of alley-oops, and his first three shot attempts were dunks. So trying to make them pay early on, and if you can get Karl Anthony Towns in foul trouble, if you can get OG Anunoby coming over on the help and get him in foul trouble, you're just trying to work the numbers game, right, to where they have to go to the next line of defense. Now, fortunately, you have Mitchell Robinson, but you know what that gives you on the other side in terms of you can play the hack of Mitch. But for the Spurs, yeah, certainly, as we anticipated, a lot more Wemby down low, use the height advantage. I see myriad threads on a game-by-game basis of, how's this guy not average 20 rebounds? Like, no, you can ask him away from the basket, and he can do a lot of the tips. And I think on both ends of the court, that's where you get a lot of curious ends to possessions. when he gets a hand on it but can't corral it, and you get the odd bounce out, right? Knicks have had a number of second opportunities off of that, as have the Spurs over the course of this game.
0: So right now, 108-100 with a little bit over 4 minutes left to go. There is a coaching challenge on the floor for the Knicks. The foul call on Wemby that just put him at the free throw line. The call has been overturned. So it is still an 8-point lead for the Spurs with 4.5 left to go. So that's what's happening with Wemby. Now, the other side of it is this, is that, yes, still 4.5 left. There's still time for some Brunson magic, but wow. It has not been a good NBA Finals for Jalen Brunson. He is living on the fourth quarter of game one and his, you know, his big jumper at the end of the fourth quarter in game two, getting the turnover.
1: The heady play in game two. Yeah, that free throw.
0: He had a big fourth quarter in game one, and he had a couple of plays in the fourth quarter of game two, right? Can't take that away from the guy. But Brunson so far in the NBA Finals, it's been exactly what I said. What were my two biggest fears? I wasn't that much worried about Wemby as much as I was worried about Dylan Harper coming off the bench, because he's really becoming the best version of himself. But looking at Jalen Brunson, 12 for 31 in game one, 7 of 25 from the floor in game two, and again, you know, 9 out of 21 here, or 8 out of 21 here in game three. Like, this has been... And, you know, yeah, one game from Jalen Brunson, I get it. Couple of games, now three games back at the Garden where he is having trouble getting untracked. Like, this is suddenly a problem now for the Knicks. One game, you can shake your head and go, all right, not a big deal. Two games, well, eventually you'll get it going. Three games, it's, whoa, dude, come on, man. You're the guy leading us to a championship. And, you know, you need to have some big game shooting the basketball.
1: No, that's it. He's at 34% and change for the series. What, 28 out of 78, if my math is right. They just had a big sequence. Wemby with a missed three. Ball gets pushed back out to him. He goes for a drive, misses a layup. So now we have a play going back the other way that's getting reviewed. Shamit on him. But yeah, for Jalen Brunson, it's been a struggle. We've watched him have to fight to bring the ball up court, and the physicality of the guards forcing it out of his hands, or he's taking, just trying to find the heat. Right, trying to give them a lift and pushing it too often into quick bad possessions.
0: Yeah, it's this game. I don't know if it's more where the Knicks didn't look settled, and I think the excitement of the first finals game, like the first quarter and a half, was not great for them. They jumped back in. Obviously, they reeled the Spurs in. The Spurs were tied near the end of the first half. Halftime came at a great time for them.
1: Great second quarter for the Knicks.
0: Big 10-1 run to end the second quarter. But since then, the Spurs have kind of found their footing, and they have been the team offensively that I could tell their plan. Yes, Steph Castle to the hoop was great. Now it's been, let's get it to Wemby inside. Wemby's getting to the free throw line. He's making his free throws. That's kind of been the bread and butter for the Spurs. The two-man game with Castle and Wemby has been terrific as well. The pick and roll really did well for them early on in the game. Castle able to even just hesitate on a couple of pick and rolls and get to the hoop when the Knicks looked like they were going to try to get out and defend it. So the Spurs look like the team that they have had the better the offensive game plan in the second half, whereas the Knicks kind of still feel like they're trying to figure things out, right? Mikal Bridges has not even gotten into this game. Like, he's 1 for 3 from the floor. Anunoby's been terrific, but still, Brunson's not shooting well. Karl Anthony Towns, this has not been a great game for him. He's been in foul trouble. He just has 11 points. So the Knicks are still looking to find any sort of offensive flow here. They've kind of been piecemealing it together, where the Spurs have been the team that we know what we want to do, and it's been inside to Wemby, Wemby to the free throw line, where the Knicks are saying, Jalen Brunson, you're going to hit a shot? Like, that's kind of what it's been. Hey, just like the last couple of years, end of the game, Jalen, save us, and he's not been able to do it.
1: Well, what have we seen a lot of montages of in these 13-game run is also the ball movement, the excellence of execution, the wide-open shooter. Tonight, for the Knicks, 16 assists on their 37 makes, but also 13 turnovers.
0: 108-102, Brunson hits a couple of free throws, so a 6-point game with just under 4 minutes left to go. Coming up next, are we talking about a big Knicks comeback and a 3-0 lead? Do the Spurs, have they made it in NBA Finals with a Game 3 win, or are we talking overtime? That's next right here. 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
0: 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You'll find today's full show and a best of version posted right after we get off the air. Well, things getting really interesting at MSG. 9.3 seconds left to go. It is a 2-point Spurs lead. OG Anunoby with a 3 off of the inbound has cut the Spurs lead to 2. The Spurs get 2 huge jumpers or huge buckets in the last 25 seconds. You get a 3 by Steph Castle that really bailed the Spurs out of possession where it looked like they were going to turn the ball over, but Castle hits a big 3. And then, you know, not to play Monday morning quarterback, but when there's 30 seconds left in the game and you're down by a couple of possessions, I think you have to extend the game. Mike Brown decides to allow the Spurs to have the possession when it's a 3-point game. 2-point game, maybe I can see it because you force a turnover, but when you need a 3, I think you had to extend the game there and put the Spurs to the free throw line. Instead, the possession comes all the way down to the end and De'Aaron Fox hits a floater in the lane. He has not had a good series. He has not shot well tonight, but he hits the big floater to give them a 5-point lead. Anunoby back with the 3 to cut it to 2, but now 9.3 left to go. You have no choice but to foul if you're the Knicks. Mike Brown has done, it's hard to question the guy. He's done an incredible job with everything he's done to get the Knicks to this point where they are. That one bit, though, right there, I think when you're down 3 and the other team has the ball, I think you have to extend the game and make it a little bit longer.
1: See, I think as you and I were doing our color commentary, watching it, you called that. I go, I think Mike Brown's banking on De'Aaron Fox to continue to not be good. And instead, he hits the jump shot, and away you go.
0: Yeah.
1: Anunoby with the 3. What's interesting for the fourth fourth quarter combined, they are 2 of 19 from 3-point range.
0: Yeah.
1: 1 Brunson, 1 Anunoby, and a lot of misses.
0: Yeah. It's not been a great fourth quarter for either team shooting.
1: No,
0: it's
1: 21-20 right now, the scoring.
0: Yeah. It's been, can the Spurs hold on? Can the Knicks hit a shot? Brunson finally hits a three, but again, he's had a bad night shooting the basketball. So it's going to be Steph Castle now who gets fouled. He's at the free throw line. Again, 113-111 lead for the Spurs. 6.8 seconds left to go. The Knicks have to just hope he misses one or two. He makes the first for a 114-111 lead. Again, because right now, if you're the Knicks, another free throw here is going to kind of do it. I don't know if you can get down, get a three, foul, get the ball. It's a lot to ask for the Spurs, for the Knicks to do that right now. So again, one free throw, basically the Spurs are away from clinching this game and making it an NBA Finals.
1: Extend and fight like hell. Because the Spurs certainly have missed their share of free throws over the course of the night to leave the door open. Both teams shooting 46%, 47% for the game. We've talked about it, the adjudication and the rulings on some of the contact, a lot of challenges by both coaches over the course of the night, but we come down to these final possessions.
0: Steph Castle makes both free throws, so now it's a four-point lead for the Spurs with 6.8 seconds left to go. You know, this is one of those where you look and go, boy, the Spurs have a 99.9% chance to win this game and make it an NBA Finals.
1: And then you Han Solo, never tell me the odds.
0: Yeah. Never tell me the odds. But the Knicks are out of timeouts. They're out of fouls to give. The Spurs still have a timeout. They still have a challenge left. So everything is going the Spurs' way here for the final 7 seconds. Obviously, Knicks need a big three or a quick hoop and be able to foul again. The thing is, I don't know how much you can, if you don't have something planned, if you have a play off the jump to get you a bucket within a couple of seconds. Like, I don't know that you can get the ball on the wing to Jalen Brunson, who, you know, wheedles his way to the net for a layup, and you have enough time to still win this game. I think you need to get the ball cleanly to the hoop right away, or a three right out of the gate if you're going to have any kind of time left. If the Knicks have to dribble a little bit, like, that's going to be it for them.
1: Well, that was the curiosity, right? Remember the Ananobi three? We've seen a lot of fouls called as guys close out in these shooters. Their little bubble, a bubble of security there, and allowing for the landing. And so that's also been something, and you watched it on that shot. I'll back off and let you take the shot. I'm not giving you the attempt at a 4-point play.
0: Yeah, it's been, look, San Antonio in the fourth quarter right now from the free throw line, they are 10 out of 10. They have made all their free throws here down the stretch. They have played incredibly well in the second half, especially down the stretch where I thought they might be able to wilt. And I don't mean Will Chamberlain, I mean actually wilt. That might be exactly what's going on. I am sure with a foul to give here, I believe I said the Spurs have a foul to give, they'll foul right away to make it even tougher for the Knicks. They're going to have to inbound and get the, foul Mikal Bridges right away. And the ball, they don't foul. They back off of Bridges.
1: They backed off, let him shoot.
0: Wow, they backed off of Bridges. Yep. They didn't call it. So now it's 2 seconds left. The Knicks down 4. Spurs are going to win this game and turn this into an NBA Finals. The biggest, most anticipated NBA Finals game. People paid $15,000, $1 million. Some people paid to win this, to win these
1: money
0: tickets
1: to a charity.
0: Go.
1: Yeah.
0: And instead, they come away with a Spurs 115-111 win. They have made this an NBA Finals once again. The Spurs win it over the Knicks 115-111.
1: One of the supercuts that's going around is people where Mariska Hargitay was seated. The official, that's where he would stand as the ball came into the front court. So maybe Jalen Brunson couldn't get that energy and that vibe from her. How about that?
0: Hey, Mariska, what do you think? You stink tonight, Jalen G. Thanks a lot.
1: No. Just that encouragement that you need, that love, that support, as the stars were out all across the front line. We just saw a parade of a cavalcade of stars, including the mayor, the former mayor, who wore Alvarado. Bloomberg.
0: Yeah, Mayor Bloomberg got run over by Jose Alvarado near the end of the fourth quarter.
1: He was a bit dazed. I wonder if he went and got checked, because he ended up full throttle into that front row, just 2 seats from Jeter.
0: Oh, man. I just keep thinking of that line from 30 Rock when he was on, and when Kag says, thank you, Mayor Bloomberger. He just calls him Bloomberger the entire time. So the Spurs win at 115-111.
10: How do you feel right now?
0: How do I feel right now, Mary Mac? I feel like, well, I said Knicks in 5, so I'm still feeling okay about it. I honestly
1: we have chance in the system that say otherwise.
0: I oddly feel okay about this. I oddly feel okay for a couple of reasons why. Number one, the Spurs came in, and now this is going to be the Knicks being able to adjust for game four. It's not going to be about the pageantry of the finals, the distraction going in. The Knicks aren't going to have to hear people talking about how good they are, how on the cusp of winning the NBA finals for a couple of games. That's out the window now. Now it's about back to basketball and getting a win and going up 3-1. So I actually, honestly, I feel okay. Look, obviously, I wish they won tonight. 3-0, that would have been it. But the Spurs played extremely well. And the two best players on each team, Wemby, it was a terrific game plan by the Spurs to keep him near the basket on offense, right? This wasn't a game where Wemby was 3-for-9 from 3-point range. Everything was close to the basket. It's what they needed to do to ground their possessions and to play a little bit slower, right? Because Rick Bucher has talked about that with us a lot today. Mm-hmm. Sometimes the Spurs play too fast. When you concentrate on Wemby in the blocks and getting him the ball there, you play a little bit slower. You're able to get him to the free throw line when he's not making the shots down low. And tonight was a great game by Wemby, right? He was able to have a lot of energy left for the end of the game. There wasn't a lot of short jumpers, a lot of bad decisions. Wemby played extremely well, and I give him all the credit in the world. A 32-point night for him to go along with 8 rebounds, 6 assists. He's 11 out of 18 from the floor. Wemby had a big night. Now, the flip side of it, boy, the Knicks got to get something from Jalen Brunson, man. I mean, look, no one loves him more than I do. And they wouldn't be anywhere they are without him. He's still the best player on the team. But this was a game where it was going to be a, hey, Jalen, once in a while, you got to take over and win. It wasn't Karl Anthony Towns' night. He had a bad night. Anunoby had a huge night. But still, Mikal Bridges with 2 points in 29 minutes. I mean, come on, man. He never even got in the game tonight. Brunson, 11 of 25 from the floor. He did hit a couple of shots late, but it wasn't enough. He's 30 for 81 from the floor in this series. One game, okay. Two games, hey, we're going to get it going. Three games, it's like, dude, are you going to be able to do it here? I mean, really, this is it, man. Like, this, you have proven time and again, whatever you think I can't do, I can do it. But this has been three games now where the Spurs defensively have taken care of Jalen Brunson. Brunson is not controlling the game outside of the fourth quarter of game one. His 13 points, incredible, right? Mm-hmm. Incredible. But that's one great quarter that Jalen Brunson has had. And the rest of the time, he's turned the ball over. He's not hitting shots. He's not hitting shots when he's open. It's been a question of, what's going on? Like, the Knicks need Jalen Brunson. Like, they need back to, this is like in Superman 2 when General Zod and they all take over and the president says, Superman, where are you? We need you. What are you doing? Where are you? And General Zod says, yes, where is this Superman? Like the big broadcast that goes to the country. Oh, yeah. Superman, where are you? I feel like I'm at there right now. Jalen Brunson, where are you, man? Where are you? You have been bad in the first three games. Not only that, the Knicks have not found a way to get him untracked. You know, how well they played tonight, their best minutes were when he was not on the floor. Think about that. Their best time, when they made a big run at the end of the second quarter to go up 7 at halftime, the big 10-1 run, they won the non-Jalen Brunson minutes. They were their best tonight when he was not in the game. That's a huge red flag, man. That's a huge warning bell. Like, I want to think, okay, game four, it could be a 40-point night for him. The Knicks will go up 3-1 because he's not going to be this bad another game in a row. But again, three games in a row, the Spurs seem to have had their strategy with him down pat. And again, I go back to what I've told you from the beginning. Wemby hasn't scared me as much as what if Steph Castle and their defense puts Brunson in a blender, because they're not going to win if Brunson doesn't have a big series. And he has had a bad series so far. He has been bad.
1: Well, but for the first two games, and we've talked about it, right? The wins are the wins, but there's micro stories to follow in it, right? The Spurs had their level of success. They had their leads. They had their opportunities. Game two, they had their opportunity. Wemby throws it at Castle's back. Jalen Brunson's there, gets fouled, flies into the front row, gets the free throw, and they're able to close it out because Wemby hits what has been a jump shot he's made 100 times, right? So there's 2-0, and there's, hey, we dominated 2-0. And for Jalen Brunson, finishes 5 of 7 from the field in the fourth quarter tonight, including a big 3-point shot, a couple of free throws, all of those things. But it's the old adage of, I can't wait for you forever, right? And tonight, you didn't have the bully ball that Karl Anthony Towns had been able to play the first two games. That got taken asunder. And it wasn't that he was in horrible foul trouble. He was in more peril last game. But it's still the opportunities down low afforded them more wide open looks. This is another game. De'Aaron Fox wasn't great. Hits that big shot late, but he's four of 14 from the field for a minus seven. You got Keldon Johnson, finishes plus 14, but from an offensive standpoint, still waiting for him to have any kind of imprint. That's your sixth man of the year. But from the Knicks side, you know, Mikal Bridges, who's been fantastic the first two games, he's one of five. So the two guys that you'd banked on to be huge for you in the first two games didn't bring it this time, right? With Karl-Anthony Towns finishes with 11 and 8. Brunson had as many turnovers as he had assists, which is, you know, for the team as a whole, 18 assists against 13 turnovers when your hallmark has been moving the ball and finding the open man. Tonight just did not happen at home. Now, to their credit, at least externally, they've said all the right things. So it's not on them, like, you know, it's in their heads of that they had these commanding lead. But certainly the narrative around them became that. So the poison pens are going to be out, no question about it, over the pomp and circumstance and the pageantry of what this game became and the final result.
0: I mean, look, this has been my worst fear coming true, right? Because of all the things, you're not going to win without this. And I mean, now the Spurs have confidence. They feel like they know how to defend the Knicks. Look, I hope the Knicks learned a lot from this and they were able to, okay, if Wemby is going to stay down low, they need to do that to keep him in the game, to keep him engaged, to keep him as full of stamina as possible, because popping out and taking a lot of threes, clearly that got to him at the end of games. But I mean, this is three games of, I've not seen Brunson. I mean, you get peaks here and there. You get little snippets of, oh, this is the guy he's been throughout his career. But, mm-hmm. but overall, he's just not there. And you're asking the Knicks and some of these other players, like you had a night from Jose Alvarado and Jordan Clarkson off the bench. That's as good as you're going to get. Right? It's as good as you're going to get.
1: Yeah, and Clarkson had 10 points in his 13 played.
0: I mean, the best Knicks minutes tonight were when he wasn't on the floor. And that's really something to say. That's really something to say.
1: Well, ball movement and sometimes, and this goes back to some of those terrible Caitlin Clark takes that we've talked about, right? So they're better without her. Here, yes, for stretches, that was the case. And he's a guy that, and look, Rick Brunson doesn't help matters by being as chesty as he gets every time anybody comes near Jalen. But there's something to be everybody's expecting him to put the cape on. So there were a number of bad possessions today and shot selections where it's like, all right, it's a little forced, right? But it's a shot he's made before, so you can't fault him for taking it. But there are some nights where you realize, all right, it's not dropping, and you might have to go to plan B. And for tonight, that was certainly the case. He finishes 11 of 25 from the field, including that big fourth quarter, as we talked to, 7 of 8 from the foul line. But yeah, just an uneven performance. You're still in the game, right? It's the same message that you had if you were the Spurs and the way they talked after the first two games of, well, we had an opportunity. And for the Knicks, that's the talking point coming out of here. You got punched in the mouth, but you were still there at the end, right? That first quarter, Spurs couldn't miss a shot. They did anything they wanted. Then the Knicks fought back in that second quarter, and we got ourselves a heavyweight battle. And it comes down to these final couple of possessions, which is all you and I can ask for as radio hosts. You, as a fan, I want to make sure we put a monitor on you.
0: 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SD, what do you got?
10: Game 3 to San Antonio at New York tonight, 115-111. Knicks lead in the best of 7, 2-1 now. New York will host Game 4 Wednesday. We now know there will be a Game 5 Saturday in San Antonio. Victor Wembanyama was good from the start on Spurs Radio.
13: Wembanyama down low, lays it up and in, count the basket and the foul.
15: He's been a lot more aggressive, taking the ball in the paint area to start off.
10: 32 points eventually, 6 assists, and only 1 turnover tonight as well. He is the second youngest player in NBA history with a game of 35-5 in a finals behind only Magic Johnson. Jalen Brunson, 32 points in defeat. The Knicks had outscored him by 18 in the second quarter, 42-point second quarter to take the halftime lead. Spurs win on the road. That ends the Knicks' 13-game winning streak in this postseason. The Atlanta Hawks gave coach Quinn Snyder a multi-year contract extension. In the WNBA's late game at Las Vegas, Asia Wilson has 29 points in early fourth quarter. Vegas leads 72-62 over Seattle. New York, a winner at Connecticut, 89-80, 28 points for Breonna Stewart. And Indiana won at Washington, 78-76, Caitlin Clark, the game-winning three-pointer. A judge in Texas gave Texas Tech quarterback Brendan Sorsby an injunction to play this season. He had been ineligible.

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1: Okay.
0: It's next right here. 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
14: Fox Sports Radio, the Jason Smith Show with my best friend, Mike Harmon. Sometimes I hate being right. Nah. It's good for the show. It was on April 19th, 2024. I always have to go back to the absolute proof that's out there because, you know, shows we do, they come and go in the ether. Yeah. But we were previewing the NBA draft, and we're coming off the NCAA tournament 2024.
15: Mm-hmm.
14: I told you the guy I would take number one overall in the draft, without a doubt, was Steph Curry.
15: 100%.
14: He was the guy. I said, call me crazy, but the guy I want in the NBA draft more than anyone is Steph Curry. He does it all. Terrific supplementary offensive player, outstanding defender, could be a better, different kind of OG Anunoby. He's the guy I'm most sure will be a great NBA player on both ends immediately. And Steph Curry has been terrific. Tonight, his best game in the biggest moment for the Spurs, because when things were a little weird for them and the Knicks had cut into their lead and taken the lead, Curry getting to the hoop basically every single time he had the ball was absolutely huge. He finishes with 23 points, 5 rebounds, 5 assists, and he hits the big three when things were getting a little weird, a little wiggly for the Spurs in the final minute with the shot clock running down. Castle's open. It's a desperation three. I had flashbacks to Nembhard's three against the Knicks a couple of years ago. He hits the three to push the lead back out to 2 possessions, and that was it for the Knicks. Steph Curry has been terrific, and he went 4th overall in the draft. I hate being right, but it proves to me, number one, that I could be an NBA GM. You know, so I is that.
15: Oh, you always have to keep that open.
14: Listen, would you rather have Reese Hoshea? Would you rather have Alex Saar? Would you rather have Reed Shepard? Would you rather have Steph Curry? Those are your choices you could have had. Those are your choices.
15: Well, here's the problem, though. I mean, you got big guy. Shepard's been pretty good, but clearly not that guy. But it's the Planet Houston, where he kind of gets lost because you've got the veterans that to go to the forefront. Not to make excuses, but he might turn out okay. You always choose size, but Castle was obviously the most battle-tested guy coming in that we've gotten to see quite a lot of. The Zapruder film on Reese Hoshea and Saar, I really couldn't speak to too much. But it's appropriate that it's everything rolls through France there. Number one, number two, and obviously Wembanyama.
14: Wemby was terrific. But it's a game I expect from Wemby.
15: No, but that's it. You expected him to be aggressive. You expected him to be a bigger deal. For Steph Curry, on both ends of the court, he's a menace.
14: The man's a menace. All of a sudden you went Caddyshack. The man's a menace. The man's a menace. Wemby tonight, 30 points, 8-6. It was a really good Wemby night. Not quite Hulk Wemby, but also not quite far removed from it.
15: Yeah, but he got out of the gate strong, yes, which is something he has done, right?
14: And again, we talked about him getting the ball near the basket and taking his shot attempts, not settling for 15-footers and jumpers. I think, you know, looking back at that shot he took at the end of game three, was like a game two, okay, I took a 15-footer, right? What was I doing there? Why don't I try to get to the basket and get there and try to, I can go to the free throw line and I could potentially win the game. Like tonight, I expected this night from Wemby. But Steph Castle, like, he went from early on in the playoffs where he was a turnover machine. And when he had to play, when De'Aaron Fox got hurt, and I said, man, you can't survive like this, right? You can't survive with Steph Castle playing point guard like this when he's a triple-double every night, but that third triple-double is turnovers, right? You can't survive that way. And now you've seen with the disappearing De'Aaron Fox, who did hit a big shot in the lane. He did. But he's been invisible, basically. And Steph Castle has been the workhorse guard both ends of the floor. He's been able to keep Jalen Brunson at bay, too. Like, right now, you could say, if you were looking for the Spurs MVP of the series, I can make a great case that Castle's been your MVP.
15: No, I think you're right. If you're going to go off the grid, because even as we got into the game today, despite the brilliance from Cat, he was still second on the board. I'm showing you sitting here in the studio. You can see it when you see the YouTube clip, but Jason and I'm showing him the cluster of Castle. It's all under the basket. Mm-hmm. You got a couple of jump shots, fine, whatever. But getting to the basket, creating chaos, creating ultimate space is what you're also doing, giving those shooters some opportunity later on in the game.
14: I mean, look, he was terrific tonight. I give the Spurs a lot of credit. I know you're saying right now, boy, Jason, you sound pretty calm. Like, yeah, no, there's the inner me where I'm sure if you could take the temperature of my blood, it's really hot. But I got to be honest, we'll get to this coming up next. I don't feel nearly as bad as I thought I would with the Spurs winning game three. Because I asked myself that before, do the Spurs win game three, how am I going to feel? I'm like, all right, depends how the game goes. And honestly, even though there's a lot of things went wrong for the Knicks tonight, Jalen Brunson's at the top of that list, I feel okay about where we are going into game four.
15: There you go. Add how about a fresca at Swollen Dome. Bring it.
14: Why? We'll tell you next. Fox. We are.
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26: What's going on, fellow sports fans? It's Andy West. Let's take a look back on this day in sports history, June 9th. We'll start today back in 1985, where the Los Angeles Lakers beat the Boston Celtics 111-100 in Game 6 to win the NBA Finals. Kareem Abdul-Jabbar was unanimously voted the NBA Finals MVP at age 38, the oldest player to ever receive the award. Today in 1990, Monica Seles holds off four set points in the first set tiebreaker and goes on to become the youngest winner of the French Open, beating two-time champion Steffi Graf 7-6, 8-6, 6-4. Seles won it at age 16 years and 6 months. And today in 2010, Chicago's Patrick Kane sneaks the puck past Michael Layton 4 minutes and 10 seconds into overtime, stunning the Philadelphia Flyers and lifting the Blackhawks to a 4-3 overtime win in Game 6. Was their first Stanley Cup championship since 1961.
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27: Tonight, 115-111, 32 points for Victor Wembanyama. This was Game 3 of the NBA Finals. The Knicks will host Game 4 on Wednesday. We now know there will be a Game 5 this Saturday in San Antonio. Right now, the Knicks lead in the series, 2-1. The Knicks had won 13 straight. Their previous loss was over a month and a half ago. It was at Atlanta, and the Hawks today gave coach Quinn Snyder a multi-year contract extension. In the late WNBA game in Vegas, Asia Wilson, 34 points. Her team is up under 2 minutes to go, 98-84 over Seattle. And there's a Major League Baseball game in Vegas right now with the A's at their AAA team stadium, leading 8-5 over the Brewers, bottom of the sixth. Tampa Bay and the Yankees each won. I'm Steve DeSager.
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0: 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You'll find today's full show and a best of version posted right after we get off the air. Now, before we get to, we're going to bring you Mike Brown, Knicks head coach, who had some really big stuff to say just seconds ago in his post game. But let me just say this first of all, right?
1: Okay. Because people are trying to check in on you right now.
0: I'm just going to say this because this is the number one thing I want to say. Knicks lose tonight. Monday night.
2: Yippee!
0: Game.
1: Wow. 115-111.
0: Mary Mac. Game four is Wednesday. Now, as you know, it's a Jason Smith Show with Mike Harmon. Steve DeSager is on updates. Ian Roddy producing tonight. Justin Frostberg producing from home.
1: Yeah, yeah.
0: Mary Mac running things on the board. Brandon and Julian editing, doing a great job getting all stuff so you can hear guys like Mike Brown talk, everything else mm-hmm. while editing. All of you, I don't know what the schedule says. None of you are working on Wednesday.
2: No.
0: Not one of you is coming back to work on Wednesday. If you're off, great. Keep the day off. It's awesome. If you're scheduled to work, you ain't working this shift. You're not on this show. You're somewhere else during the day. I don't care what it is. You're trying to find out who ate my wings from the other day. Whoever it is, whatever you're working, not on this shift. Not on this shift.
1: First reference for that in a while. The case is unsolved.
0: I want winners. I need winners on my team.
2: Aww.
0: Winners who can bring the Knicks a win, not people who are playing French music for Wemby. Don't think I didn't hear that, Mary Mac, last hour. Okay.
2: Can I teach you some French right
0: all
2: now?
0: All of you. Oh, I got some French for you.
2: You can say,
0: oh,
2: je suis loser.
0: Would you like to hear some French? I can speak French.
2: Je suis loser.
0: I can speak. So all of you.
1: I can sing Sweet Lady Marmalade.
0: Consider Wednesday you all have off, or you're going to be reassigned and other people are going to be working on this show. No, that is muy possible. Yeah, see, there you go. It's pretty good, wasn't it? Yeah, it's pretty good. It's pretty good.
2: Tu no parles français.
0: Yeah. DeSager, I think, is off on Wednesday. All right, so you're good. Ian, sorry, you're losing hours this week. Mary, you're losing hours this week. Brandon's losing hours this week.
1: And you fired them.
0: Julian, who just started tonight. No, he's fired. He's fired. I mean, his first day, the Knicks lose. No, he's done.
1: That is tough.
0: He's absolutely done. He's a nice guy, too. I met him.
1: No,
0: he was excited.
1: Sweetheart of a guy. Welcome in. Very excited. Yeah.
0: Done. Guy's done. Guy's done. And you can have off, too.
1: How about Friday?
0: I can't. No, no, you're switching Friday to Wednesday.
1: No, I can't. My kid graduates Friday.
0: I don't care. You could have graduation on Wednesday.
1: I'm going to celebrate Wednesday night, too.
0: You go Wednesday instead. Because game five.
1: Because I've been here for all the wins, you understand.
0: Yeah, but it's what have you done for me lately? And you've done nothing.
1: I just bought you a snack.
0: You did buy me a snack. That is good. You did buy me a snack.
1: If we could have figured it out, maybe we'd buy more snack. But we don't have anybody to run.
0: But I can't cut it up any differently. You were here tonight. Tonight was bad. You're taking a day off this week anyway. Game five.
1: My name's on the show. It's in really small letters, and I got a font problem.
0: It doesn't matter. You have a day. You change Friday to Wednesday. You tell Maddie, I'm sorry. I'll zoom in.
1: She doesn't want to go anyway. Okay, I mean, we know that. We have established that in the past.
0: Yeah, okay. That's a different conversation, but.
1: My kid's great.
0: I mean,
1: whatever. I don't want to sit here for 2 hours.
0: It's really not that big a deal.
1: No, it is, because there's family showing up and stuff.
0: No, but yeah. They can show up on Wednesday.
1: They are coming into town. Wednesday, but not till late.
0: So here's the thing. You're not really telling me you're inconvenienced by this.
1: Oh, no, I'm inconvenienced.
0: No, you're not at all.
1: Because I'm going to be here for game four.
0: You're not at all. No, you're not at all inconvenienced.
1: I'll be here on my perch like the Raven.
0: You are not inconvenienced. You're not. You got your family coming in. She doesn't want to go anyway. You don't want to go.
1: No, I love it.
0: No.
1: It's all the kids I've watched grow up that I used to pound the hoods of cars to make sure they got to school safely as people drove into the crosswalks.
0: They're all graduating
1: and off to great things.
0: If I have to be here myself to make sure I get on the air and do Mary's job and host and do the updates.
2: You have to be able to speak French to do my job.
1: Oh. Well, see, I've also argued that we need to learn how to do that just in case, you know, there is the nuclear option and folks just decide because it's the Knicks, they don't want to show up.
0: I can do everything.
1: Because there is that part of things that we always have to be careful of.
0: I'll come in for a special training session tomorrow. They show me what to do to get me on the air.
1: Don't hit the shiny red button.
0: I'll be able to do the update. Well, Steve's off, so it's okay. If he was, I mean, he'd be off anyway. but anyway, so I could do all of this stuff. I can go. I'll go in. They'll show me how to edit and build myself. Or other people can do different things. There's other people.
1: I don't know that software. I know other software.
0: There's. I think there's two other people that work here that are going to have out. So I think we can. I think it'd be okay. Yeah, but everybody.
1: Because you can't threaten to fire everybody. It's not good for morale because behind the scenes.
0: Yeah.
1: I don't mean to pull the curtain back too, but yeah. Now you're saying, you're magnanimous. Yay, you get Wednesday off. Go to a concert. Yeah, okay. Go see a movie.
0: Yeah,
1: no. You go. What you
0: go see Back Rooms on Wednesday. Take your family to go see Back Rooms. Go see Obsession. Everybody's seeing Obsession.
1: I saw He-Man.
0: They made Obsession for like $8 and it's making like Titanic money. It's like $500 million.
1: Is it wrong that I have absolutely no desire to see it?
0: Zero. I don't think it's wrong.
1: Just saying, like we've hit an era with a lot of these movies where I'm like, I'm glad it's making money. I'm glad there's people going to a theater. That was my experience when I saw He-Man.
0: Right.
1: There were a ton of people in our theater and across the AMC that I was at buying their popcorn buckets, you know, the $80 Castle Grayskull, all of the swords and everything else. But then they were standing in line for drinks at MacGuffin, sitting at the tables, chatting it up.
0: I'll take swords for $500, please. So again, big changes. Wednesday is going to change. Big Mike, who does the scheduling. Yeah. I'll call you in the morning. We're full. This is full line change. It's like,
1: full hockey change.
0: This is a full change, right? Defense and forwards are all coming off at the same time. Completely new sets coming
1: on.
0: I'll
1: see who replaces me. I'll see my worth then, huh?
0: Meanwhile, going into Game 4, I know what the big conversation's going to be. Because Mike Brown, Knicks head coach, just sounded off the warning bell. I want people to know about how he felt about the officiating in the second half of Game 3. Well, we talked about Wemby getting to the free throw line a bunch. Mike Brown was not happy, and in his post-game press conference, he was not having it.
3: If we play Game 4, and in the second half, they get 24 free throw attempts to our 8, and maybe we were fouling. But they fouled too. Cat gets the ball off a loose ball rebound, and he shoots it, and he gets whacked across the arm, and they hit the ball, and it goes out of bounds on the baseline. There's no foul. There were opportunities for fouls to be called to at least try to even the free throws out. To go 24 free throw attempts in a second half, that's 48 for the game if you think about it the way that they called that second half, compared to 8. All the shots we took, we got fouled 4 times, roughly, for 8 free throw attempts. Again, I don't complain much. I never thought I'd see that in an NBA Finals game, and I saw it tonight. That's tough to overcome when you're playing against a great team.
0: So there's Mike Brown talking about the officiating second half. 2 things on it, right? Number one, I knew how the game was going to be officiated when in the first half, Victor Wembanyama shoves Jalen Brunson to the floor, which should have been a flagrant foul, but goes uncalled. Like right then I knew, okay, because I understand the Knicks won the first 2 games in San Antonio. The NBA knows who they're sending to Game 3.
1: No. Look,
0: it's part of, I get it, right? I get it. Everything is, I understand that's part of what was going to be. I understood that tonight it wasn't going to be, hey, the Knicks get to show up and it's a coronation. No. Hey, they won the first 2 games in San Antonio. So wait, things are going to be a little bit different officiating wise. So I get that, right? I'm not upset about that. I'm also not upset about Mike Brown, what he did. In fact, I think it's really smart because yes, on the surface, it's, here's Mike Brown complaining about the officiating and not getting to the free throw line a lot. And yes, certainly there were times I go, wow, Wemby's at the free throw line here. Cat's not at the free throw line here. But mainly what Mike Brown has done is he has done what all good coaches do. And even Rick Carlisle, who makes a big, career or cottage industry out of it, is that when coaches know I need to take the heat for my team, they do it. The good coaches know. And coming off of this game, this was supposed to be a game where the Knicks were coming in. They won 2 games in San Antonio. It's the first Knicks Finals game in 27 years. Tickets are $1 million a piece. Standing room, $500,000 a piece. And the Knicks lose. Where are they at mentally? Where is Jalen Brunson at mentally? Because he was terrible. Karl Anthony Towns had a bad game. And now he has stood up and said, okay, I'll take the heat now. We'll talk about the officiating. So now the officiating is going to be a conversation for the next 48 hours, and he's going to keep the heat off of the players and on him. It's what great coaches do, and coaches know when to play. You can't play that card all the time, right? And Mike Brown hasn't had to worry about that so far this postseason because the Knicks have gone, for four of the last two series. And now they win the first two games. But it's so smart to do it now because now he has put this on him. He'll talk about it tomorrow. If he gets fined by the league, hey, I'll take the fine. I said what I said. And now the focus on Mike Brown and the officiating. And it also is gamesmanship now. Hey, we're not just going to let you come in here and call the game however you want to. We see the game maybe called a little bit differently in game four. So Mike Brown is accomplishing a couple of things here. In one, he's playing gamesmanship and he's putting the officiating out there to be dissected. And two, he's putting the pressure on himself and keeping it off of the Knicks, which is a really, really smart thing.
1: Well, one of the things he's done brilliantly over the course of this playoff run and towards the latter part of the season when they started their surge once again after that rough period around the trade deadline was that he has really been great at speaking to where he cut his teeth, guys he learned under, tactics he learned, Popovich, Steve Kerr.
0: You sounded like Yoda there a little bit. Tactics he learned, things he knew.
1: Well, I am wise beyond my years. I may actually be 800 years old. You don't know.
0: But Wemby the ball in the post. Free throw line you will go to.
1: But I get tired like Grogu if I expend too much energy. Anyway, the point being that this is what you do. You put it out into the ether, right? Put it out into the atmosphere and let folks start writing their columns going back. I was surprised he didn't come up with a couple of specific examples. Like he did one, thought he would have three or four more that his staff would have put together before he went to the podium, including that Wembanyama play, by the way, because that's the most egregious, right? A lot of bodying up for the night. 23 fouls called against the Knicks, 21 against the Spurs. No big disparity. Wembanyama, 8 of 9 from the free throw line. Anunoby was 7 of 9.
0: Mm-hmm.
1: Brunson got there 8 times.
0: Yeah.
1: I mean, I don't know. That great disparity.
0: No, but I don't know that you're not getting this being that big of attention if not for it, because that's a big play where Wemby clearly, we knew how Wemby was going to be officiated tonight by that first call.
1: But that's one I would have highlighted.
0: That's a fastball down the middle. Space. Yeah. Yeah, but again, he's playing more about getting to the free throw line and making sure that you know, when his team needs to get to the free throw line just like that, that his guys are getting up, because now who knows Karl Anthony Towns' confidence coming off this game was, you know, he was the MVP through the first two games. We talked about it right after. So I get exactly what he's doing, and I understand. I fully support this because that's what the best coaches do. I know that sometimes you don't want to complain about the officiating and you had to be held back complaining about the officiating in game one.
1: Rick Brunson had to stop him.
0: This is where you do it now. After a loss, okay, right? After a loss, we got to talk about it. Now we got to even it out, right? Because look, we watched Rick Carlisle do it 2 years ago when the Knicks won the first two games in the East Finals over the Pacers. And he says, I would hope that the NBA doesn't want to call it in favor of the big market teams getting to the NBA finals. Like, stop complaining. But hey, it's what he did. I put the attention on me. I took the heat away from my team. We go back. We won those two games. We went back. We won the series. So yeah. So Mike Brown is kind of doing an all encompassing thing here with what he's doing. And I get it. Right. And
1: if I'm the officials, I come back though. And after I rewatch this tape, I'd listen to what we said through the entirety of the game. They did a terrible job for both sides.
0: Yeah.
1: There was no consistency as to how they called this game at any point. You got bodies flying. You got guys getting ready to throw bows with each other. And the only thing to say, oh, the ball's back in play. Right? Number of dead ball opportunities where guys are staring each other down and it's seconds from going to hell.
0: Exit out by DeFresca, exit Swollen Dome. Jason Smith, Mike Harmon live from the Fox Sports Radio studios. Coming up next, Fox Sports 1 NBA insider Rick Bucher stops by. Does he see trouble for the Knicks and opening for the Spurs? Keep it right here. Jason and Mike. Fox Sports Radio.
1: Popping them on the head.
0: Let me see how many French songs you actually have, Mary Mac, for the rest of the show. 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

0: As long as all these words are allowed to be said, no matter what language they're in, Mary. Spurs over the Knicks. We have an NBA Finals. 115-111. Now 2-1 headed to Game 4. And joining us now on the hotline to break it all down, nobody better. Fox Sports 1 NBA insider extraordinaire. Follow him on Twitter at Rick Bucher, the On the Ball podcast. Rick, what's happening, man? Happy Monday night.
1: Happy, is it? Is it a happy Monday?
0: For other people it is, not for me, but for other people it is, so it's still a happy Monday.
1: I don't know. I think everybody's feeling it outside of San Antonio. I think everybody's feeling the pain. I would take that back. We do have much more of an interesting series now, so I think everybody who's just a general basketball fan is appreciating the fact that there is going to be some intrigue when it comes to this. Anybody who doesn't have a vested interest, anybody whose initials aren't JS, essentially, is feeling good. By the way, were you guys just playing a French song?
2: Yeah.
1: Were those French lyrics coming
2: in? Yes. Mary's having a little fun at Jason's expense. First fan speaks French.
0: As you can imagine, Rick, some people are happy to see the Knicks lose and want to let me know about it. So that's kind of how it goes.
1: Well, I will say the hype was so over the top that in terms of this game and the madness of Madison Square Garden and how, you know, if the Spurs couldn't beat them in San Antonio and the roof was going to come off of Madison Square Garden, I think that all of that happened, but I think it had a bigger effect on the Knicks than it had on the Spurs, obviously, by the way they started the game. They looked overwhelmed for the first time in this series. Now, do I still think that the Knicks are going to win the series as of right now? Yes, I do. We saw once again San Antonio in the final minute or two when it came to closing it out. They got the Stephon Castle three, which was huge. But that was really kind of pulling something out of the air. And I don't know that that is going to be enough to win three more games. Their execution at the end of the games and overall was much, much better. They didn't play too fast for the better part of the game. Wemby wasn't sitting outside the better part of the game. They found ways to get him the ball near the bucket. They made a lot of nice adjustments. But I feel as if the Knicks will settle in Game 4, and we obviously know what they can do on the road. So it sounds like I'm trumpeting the Knicks horn, but I feel like that needs to be done at this point, so that we don't go too far the other way. This has been a competitive series throughout the first three games, and San Antonio did what it needed to do to win this game. They haven't convinced me yet that their youth isn't going to bite them once again before all is said and done.
0: Now, the thing is, though, because we'll get to the Spurs, but the one thing that gets me that I think, okay, because I feel good about Game 4, too, for the Knicks, but the thing that gets me is outside of the fourth quarter of Game 1, Rick, Jalen Brunson has been bad. He has not been good. He has not been able to find a way past the different defensive alignments that the Spurs have thrown at them, whether it's Steph Castle hand-checking him into oblivion. One game, okay. Two games, well, all right, we're up 2-0. We're going back to New York. No, now three games in a row, that's a trend. And if there's anything that I'm worried about, it's that, boy, have the Spurs figured out, hey, we have the Knicks' best player locked down, and as long as we can stop Cat and these other guys from going nuts, hey, we can come back and win this series. That's the biggest thing that concerns me going forward.
1: Well, he did have 32, so I don't know if I'd go so far as to say that they're locking him down, but they are making the game very, very hard on him. Harder, I would say, than people necessarily expected. But this is the San Antonio defense, and they do have multiple 6'5", 6'6", guys that they can put on him. And the way they're allowing teams to be physical at this point, it is making the game hard on him. This goes back to sort of a general belief that, and I think Becky Hammon was only the most recent or biggest name to say it. Is that can you win when your best player is the size of a Jalen Brunson? that doesn't, that has to work as hard as he has to be able to get the shots that, that he needs to get. And this is going to be a referendum on whether that, that belief, that feeling, general feeling, ultimately holds true. Obviously Steph Curry was an exception to the rule, but you had so much talent around him, and a unique guy in the way that he scores. It's, that, that there is cause for wondering, can Jalen Brunson, do the Knicks at this point really have an advantage in the better closer? I still think they have an advantage in overall better execution, more playoff experience, but it may not be Jalen the one that ultimately is getting done. Let's not forget, in game three, he hit a couple of key shots, but it was really Mikal Bridges who was in, initiating all of the offense down the stretch. I think they were doing that for a reason, because when Jalen had the ball, they were able to trap him or pin him against the sideline, make it really difficult for him to get a shot. Ultimately, they had to take him off the ball in order to find ways for him to get a look.
2: And since Bridges wasn't hitting anything, you might as well initiate so he passes it off. We got more on the officiating as a whole. But for Wembanyama, right, he got his points, yep, and he started fast, right? Three straight dunks, yep, to get things started. The play, yep, Jason and I are still incredulous, that really didn't get much look in game, was the shove down of Brunson.
1: Yeah.
2: Is he going to start to get a reputation as a bit of a hothead and dirty player?
1: You know, I'm not going to go that far simply because I know that people want to jump to that. But you know, we want to jump to everything in this day and age. I think I saw somebody online was calling him a hypocrite. The secret to playing Wemby is to be really physical with him,
2: mm-hmm,
1: and to get into him and to hold him and to grab him. And Jalen Brunson was up underneath him. And was it a foul? Was it a flagrant? Should it have been called? Absolutely. I thought the refs were kind of uneven in this game in terms of they were letting a lot go. And then there were a couple of calls they made where I was like, that's not really consistent with the way you called it last quarter. And I think they completely missed that play. And so, and again, this is my thing when it comes to instant replay. The guys in the instant replay center in Secaucus saw what all of us saw. There's no reason that you can't have the lead referee with an earpiece and have Secaucus say, hey, next break, we need to look at this. And we need to make a call or get them to stop immediately and say, hey, you guys missed something. We saw it. Let's get this right. Because if you're going to use instant replay, if you're going to have the replay center in Secaucus, you're going to have the technology and the idea is we want to get it right, then use it to get it right. Don't have mechanisms in the game where you go, well, we weren't allowed to replay that. We weren't allowed to go look at that. We weren't allowed to make that call. It's like, Either use it effectively or don't bother using it, because all of America can see what wasn't called and we feel like the game is now not being adjudicated fairly as a result of that.
0: So right now, Mike Brown is listening to you talk going, yeah, let me write down everything he says so I can make sure to say that in my press conference tomorrow. He spent a lot of time talking about the 24 free throws the Spurs had in the second half versus the Knicks. And look, I love what Mike Brown did. I'm going to put the pressure on myself coming off this game with what we faced in game three in the finals. Maybe it's good for me to grab the pressure, play a little bit of gamesmanship here, yep, with the officiating. Did you see the same kind of things in the second half as far as the officiating goes from Mike Brown, or are you on the other side of it?
1: No, I honestly thought that the Spurs were the more aggressive team. Their guards were more aggressive in terms of getting into the paint and attacking. I thought they just did that more consistently and more effectively. Stephon Castle's ability to draw contact and finish is as good as anybody in the league. And this is where, so you have a couple guys who have length, a Landry Shamet and a Mikal Bridges, but this is the this is the downside of what they have, which is they're not as strong and stocky as the Spurs guards outside of De'Aaron Fox. And so I think when they get inside, they don't feel as comfortable taking that contact and trying to finish. And this is, again, this is sort of what I love about best of seven series, particularly against two fairly evenly matched teams, is that you just see the back and forth of little things of each side taking advantage of a little element that they have that the other side doesn't, figure out how to impose that, and that ends up getting them a win. And we get this seesaw that is just a fascinating sort of chess match in terms of who's going to win the series. So I thought there was an uneven whistle. I didn't think it was a great job by the officials overall, but I didn't see it as tipping in one direction or the other. I think there were some missed calls in both ways. Jose Alvarado, he's a little bit, he's the defensive version of Austin Reeves. Like, I can't believe that Austin Reeves gets the offensive respect that he does to get calls. And I'm surprised at how Jose Alvarado isn't called for more fouls for some of the antics and some of the tricks that he pulls. So, that alone, what Jose was allowed to do alone to me, would balance the scales.
2: Well, then we had one more sequence down the stretch where, you know, Mike Brown, who's been brilliant, we were just in real time, Rick, going through on the you're up five, Spurs have the ball. It's 3-point game. Spurs get the ball, and instead of the foul, and De'Aaron Fox has it an ISO, and I just laughed and I said to Jason, it's like, well, maybe he's just waiting for De'Aaron Fox to have another terrible shot.
1: Yeah.
2: And then he actually hit one.
1: Yeah. Yeah.
2: It was like I punched Jason in the face in the moment, the way he looked at me.
0: Yeah, I thought they would extend the game there, Rick. A 3-point lead with the ball with 30 seconds to go. I thought, get them to the line and extend the game a little bit.
1: Yep. No, I saw the same thing coming. I saw the Spurs going to the free throw line, making one of two, it being a 3-point lead. If I have that right. And then the Knicks hitting a three and tying it up. Wherever point we were when the Spurs were up two, I was expecting that the Knicks were going to make some play in order to either salvage the game or push it to overtime. And they had their opportunities. But ultimately, couldn't get it done. De'Aaron Fox, this was the best I think that he's played, certainly in the series. It's the best that he's looked. He still wasn't hitting shots well. I mean, he was 0 for 5 on threes. Mm-hmm. I almost like, if I'm on the Spurs and he shoots a three, I'm either getting back on defense or I'm diving for the offensive rebound. I'm figuring out where it's going to go because it's not going in the hoop. I know that. That's a foregone conclusion. So, now we'll see. Can De'Aaron Fox replicate this? I mean, this is the beauty of it, right? We got Landry Shamet had an awful game. De'Aaron Fox mm-hmm. had a better game. They're figuring out how much can we give Dylan Harper? Can we give him a little bit more? Stephon Castle played great, still had some live turnovers and some dumb fouls, but overall was very effective. I mean, this is the way this series should go. It as much as I know Jason wanted a sweep by the Knicks, the balance of these two teams, this deserves to be a 6 or 7 game series if both teams play up to their potential.
0: Hey, Rick, I said Knicks in five. I'm feeling okay. All right, I said Knicks in five. Yes, okay. I'm feeling okay. Yeah,
2: yeah, he's a little twitchy at the moment, but it'll be okay.
1: I was just going to say, it sounded like someone who's like kind of scratching their neck nervously going, yeah, hey, I'm fine. I'm all right. That's what that sounded like. With not being able to see you, that's what it sounded like.
2: The hands are folded in a prayer position, Rick, as he's praised to the basketball gods.
1: was it Bubble? What's the guy from The Wire?
0: Bubbles?
1: Bubbles.
0: From The Wire? Yeah. With the hats? Yeah. Put the hats on him? Yeah, okay.
1: Yeah. That's who he sounded like. No, I'm all right. I'm all right. Yeah, we're good.
0: All right. All right, very good. I've never been compared to Bubbles.
2: That was a good reference,
0: Andre
2: though.
0: Andre Royo, sure. Yeah. No, Bubbles is good. I mean, I'd rather be Omar.
2: Of course you would.
0: Or, you know.
1: Who wouldn't?
0: PK, or McNulty or Bunk, you know? Yeah.
1: Hey, Friday night, you were Omar. Tonight, you're Bubbles.
2: Well played, Rick.
0: He's Rick Bucher. He's on Twitter at Rick Bucher. The On the Ball podcast. Don't forget Coachable, the book. It is there. The link in Rick's Twitter page as well there. Rick, as always, buddy, appreciate it. We'll talk to you after game four.
1: Sounds good.
2: All see right. you, buddy. Thanks.
0: I didn't know Rick was a Wire fan.
2: How about that?
0: Nice. How about that? Yeah.
2: That's Bubs. Our guy. He fits right in, man.
0: He's going to put the hat on the guy. Oh, okay. All right. Time now to find out what's trending in the wide world of sports from Special Delivery. Steve DeSager, SD, what do you got for us?
3: Well, the San Antonio Spurs are trying to become the first team to win an NBA Finals after losing the first two games at home. They're down 2-1 now after a victory at New York, 115-111, despite 32 points from Jalen Brunson, who did have 5 assists. 5 turnovers, 5 fouls. The Knicks had rallied against the Spurs from double digits down to beat them 4 different times this season, including the NBA Cup final in Vegas in December. Could not finish off the game tonight. Got close, lost by 4. Remember the first two games of this series, the Knicks were trailing in the final 2 minutes of the fourth quarter and won each contest. So now for the second time ever, we have an NBA Finals where the road team has won the first 3 games in a row. That had only happened before in 1993 with Jordan and the Bulls against Charles Barkley and the Suns. Speaking of Barkley, you played the Mike Brown comments about the officiating tonight in New York. The Inside the NBA crew had a response to that about the officiating on postgame.
4: Talking about how many free throw attempts in a half that they got.
5: Well, he should stop that we didn't play well.
3: Charles Barkley on the postgame show. Victor Wembanyama with 32 points, 6 assists, 1 turnover. To be that young and have a 30-point game in a finals, well, still Magic Johnson, the youngest to do so. His rookie year, the clincher at Philadelphia, he had 42, and he wasn't yet 21 years old. Alvin Adams, Phoenix Suns, 1976, not yet 22. He had a 30-point game in the finals against the Celtics. Wembanyama is 22 years old, 32 points in New York tonight. As for what's coming up, Game 4 in New York on Wednesday, and there will be a Game 5 this Saturday in San Antonio. The Knicks had won 13 straight. Their last loss was over a month and a half ago at Atlanta. The Hawks today gave coach Quinn Snyder a multi-year contract extension. In the WNBA's late game at Las Vegas, Aces 101-91 over Seattle, which is 3-10. Asia Wilson, 34 points, 12 rebounds, 9 assists. Indiana's Caitlin Clark with the game-winning three-pointer at Washington, 78-76. Clark with 19 points. New York got 28 from Brianna Stewart in a win at Connecticut, 89-80. Edmonton's Oilers closing in on Mike Babcock, reportedly as the new head coach. The LA Kings' new coach will be Peter Laviolette, who won the Stanley Cup with Carolina 20 years ago. Game 4 of the Stanley Cup final, Carolina in Vegas on Tuesday. A judge in Texas gave Texas Tech quarterback Brendan Sorsby an injunction to play this season. He had been ineligible after gambling. The NCAA has already appealed. Georgia, for one, has instructed its coaches not to schedule Texas Tech in any sport now. The Athletic says the Big Ten, including Nebraska, will discuss

0: change that. 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

0: He gets all those superstar non-calls. So, Spurs win game three, 115-111.
1: Yeah.
0: You think I feel bad?
1: Yes, you do.
0: I feel crazy.
1: A little bit.
0: This is it. This is awful.
1: You fired everybody. Yeah.
0: Well, no, no. I didn't fire everybody. I told them all simply that if you work tonight, you're not working Wednesday for game four.
2: So
0: obviously, you were bad. No, you're just off on Wednesday.
1: No, but off air, like he went soft on air. Off air, he's running around like a tyrant.
0: You're gone.
1: I just met you an hour and a half ago.
0: Blank you.
1: You're gone.
0: Blank you. No. It's just if you work tonight, you're not working Wednesday. I can't have all this bad karma, bad vibes. If you're bad luck, if you're a jinx, if you're a cooler, you're not working Wednesday. You're already off one day this week. You can change that day to Wednesday and be off Wednesday.
1: No.
0: Yeah, you could do that.
1: I don't want to. I show up for big moments.
0: Don't you want the Knicks to win? Don't you want the Knicks to win?
1: I want a 7-game series. I did pick Spurs in six
0: before the
1: series.
0: Yeah. I honestly got a good feeling about game four. You look at why the Knicks lost game three tonight. Spurs played great, right? They came out right away. They knew we have to play great in the first 7-8 minutes of this game or we're going to get engulfed by the Madison Square Garden crowd.
1: Instead, they shut them up.
0: The Knicks had had 2.5 full days of hearing how great they are, of how winning the first two games in San Antonio, the series is over, and how you're going to show up with all this emotion, the first finals game in 27 years in the city. It's the biggest ticket of a sporting event in our lifetimes. Everything's going for $15,000, $20,000, $1 million for charity for two courtside seats for game three of the NBA finals, right? President Trump is there. How is that going to go? Are they going to allow people in? Are people going to get there for the beginning of the game? There was so much circus going on with game three going in. The Knicks had won 13 games in a row. The Spurs win. They kept the Knicks off balance. We saw the strategy the Spurs were going to throw out there, which was keep Wemby close to the basket. Look, we talked about it during the game. Keep him close to the basket. Make sure his energy is good in the final few minutes. And the Spurs win this game. I feel okay about game four because going into game four, it's going to be about basketball and it's going to be about winning and counteracting what you just saw from San Antonio in game three that got them to win. Look, they won. They had a couple of really fortunate shots at the end. De'Aaron Fox, who was playing terribly, hit a big shot. Steph Castle hit a miracle three with the shot clock running out. So, okay. I feel okay about the way the Knicks lost. I feel okay about it, and I feel with all the pageantry coming in, it almost felt like it was inevitable that they're not going to have their big, not going to come out and outscore the Spurs 25-4 in the first 4 minutes and run away with the game. Spurs came out. Wemby got 8 points in the first 3 minutes. They were winning. They were winning big right away. The Knicks fought back at the end of the first half. But overall, I'm okay with how the Knicks lost. I have a good feeling about game four that Jalen Brunson's going to figure out a way to get him on track for game four. They have to because he's been terrible the first three games. But overall, with everything going on going into game three, I feel like the circus is behind them now and it can be about the basketball. We let the Spurs back in the series and I have a good feeling about game four.
1: Well, I think we go back to games one and two. They weren't exactly run over victories by the Knicks. I mean, as much as the pageantry and the parade routes had already been planned. It's not like they beat the hell out of them in both those games.
0: They beat them by 10. They outscored them like 85-4 in the fourth quarter. I mean, the fourth quarter was a pretty big deal.
1: No, I get that. And Brunson had the huge fourth quarter. It's a 10-point win, and they raced back from a big deficit. I'm not discounting that. But the game was still close.
0: Yeah.
1: Late.
0: Yeah.
1: To hear the narrative of the last 48 hours, it was as if the Knicks had done to the Spurs in the first two games what they did to the Cavaliers and what they had done to prior opponents of, they're beating them by 30 points each day. That wasn't the case, right? Game two, one of the biggest brain farts, a term I don't know that I've ever actually used on radio before. But the Wembanyama Castle miscommunication turnover. They actually get a clean shot there. What are we looking at? I don't know. The world will never know, right? It's like getting to the center of the Tootsie Roll Pop.
0: The world will never know.
1: Right? 1, 2, 3, clump. We've got ourselves a series. This is fun.
0: Yeah, again, I feel good about game four. I really do. Not only do I feel good about game four, I'm going to give you something from game three that can help America.
1: Can help America.
0: America after game three. That's next. Jason and Mike, Fox. We are
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14: The Knicks' lead in the NBA Finals is now 2-1 after losing at home to the Spurs tonight, 115-111. Victor Wembanyama with 32 points, 6 assists, just 1 turnover. Stephon Castle, 23 points. Jalen Brunson, 32 points in defeat. New York will host Game 4 on Wednesday. There will be a Game 5 now Saturday in San Antonio. The Atlanta Hawks gave coach Quinn Snyder an extension. In the WNBA, the late game at Vegas went to the home team, beating Seattle 101-91, Asia Wilson 34 points. New York's Breonna Stewart with 28 in a win at Connecticut. Indiana got 19 from Caitlin Clark and the game-winning 3 in a victory at Washington. A judge in Texas gave Texas Tech quarterback Brendan Sorsby an injunction to play this season. The NCAA appealed. The late ball game in Vegas has the A's holding on 10-8 over the Brewers, top of the ninth inning. I'm Steve DeSager.
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1: Four's up. Mike, game four.
0: The Spurs win game 3, 115-111 over the Knicks. But before we get into more, we got a lot of big stuff out of this game. I do want to say, because I'm about positivity, right? About positivity.
1: Sure, you scored 111.
0: Yeah, no, I mean outside of that, right?
1: Like, oh, okay.
0: I know something happened tonight that I really think can help America.
1: Really?
0: America.
1: Helping America.
0: America.
1: Because that's generally what we try to do here each and every night.
0: Whether you are a basketball fan or not.
1: Really? Okay.
0: Right? Doesn't matter.
1: Is it
0: right?
1: The free Danhausen masks?
0: No. Not about human monies. Not about the monies. No, something that can absolutely help America.
1: Okay.
0: Now, we talked about this going into the game. With all of the pageantry surrounding game 3, you know, how expensive the tickets were and President Trump was going to be there and, you know, how was it going to be for people to get into the games and they had to cancel watch parties and all kinds of stuff like that. So, okay. And when we started the show, the game was going on. So listen, spend a few minutes on this. Everything seemed to go okay, right? Even though it wasn't as convenient for people to go to the games. You had to get funneled through a couple of different entrances and had to go. You were knew what you were allowed to bring in and not bring in, right? Clear bags, all this kind of stuff.
1: But it's kind of like when you go to an airport or any type of travel destination at the holidays.
0: Yeah.
1: You're going to have to leave a little early.
0: Right. So, and here's the thing is that 20 minutes before tip off, MSG was filled. Mm-hmm. It was rocking. Everything was great. Okay. Now, knowing what we've gone through in the last year, I think it would behoove and I could help everybody.
1: In this last year,
0: representatives from every airport, major airport in the country, go to Madison Square Garden, find out exactly what they did tonight to get everybody into their seats on time, 20 minutes before the game. This is when you get in there and the pilot says,
18: we're going to take off now. I'll probably get you in about 20, 25 minutes early. So buckle in, flight attendants, prepare for takeoff.
0: Whatever you need to do, get there. What did they do tonight? Because they got everybody in. There have been no reports of really bad reports about, oh, I couldn't get in. I couldn't do this. Everybody got in. full 20 minutes before the game. Nobody walking in right at the beginning of the game like when you go to Dodger games and all, oh, traffic is so bad. No, everybody got in. They found a way with all this extra security and certain entrances and exits weren't open. How about we go and do a little MSG versus TSA? And you send representatives there and go, hey, this is how you do it. This is how you get people through and onto their destination on time. They got to the Knicks game. Everything was awesome.
1: Well, I think people move to here with direction and purpose. At airports, they're not quite so good at it. Just look at the number of trash cans filled with water bottles and other things that they know they're not supposed to have in their bags.
0: Yeah.
1: That slow down the process.
0: Mm-hmm.
1: Like, act like you've been before. I think the Knicks fans did that.
0: Okay.
1: In my experience traveling, and I've had some pretty good success, but I've seen the tomfoolery. Act like you've been.
0: Well, but again, I feel like it's the same slice of life where most of the people in the airport want to be able to get to their destination on time.
1: Mm-hmm.
0: And there's a few people that like, oh, I didn't know. I mean, I can't bring this knife. Oh, I didn't know it. Like when we flew back from Alaska, we went to Alaska a couple of years ago and there was a big bin right before we got through the airport in Anchorage and it was filled with knives that people bought on.
1: You know, call that a knife?
0: And it was like all these knives people bought. It's like, oh, and they're all here because people just, you can't bring them.
1: Well, but they went on one of those little fishing things like, hey, go down the stream and, you know, here, you know.
0: So this $40 knife that you bought, either, okay, you're not flying back or you got to throw it in there. And there were all these knives were in the building. People thought they could get on a plane with these knives. It's insane.
1: I want to go to one of those auctions.
0: Yeah, yeah.
1: Of all the stuff that gets confiscated.
0: So you have, so I think you have the majority of the people that want to get to the destination, do the right things. But then you have people that go, oh, I didn't know. I didn't know you needed my ID here. Oh, wait a minute. It's on my phone. Hang on a second. I can't find it in the app. Like you, just like the same thing with people getting people in Madison Square Garden.
1: Showing the ID should be standard. Just understand it.
0: People want to get in, and most of the people want to get in early, but some people going, oh, I didn't know. I didn't know here. I can't bring this bag. No, I have to have this bag. I have this. I got this in it. I got all my monies. I don't know. So I think it's probably the same sample of society in the airport that you would get at MSG tonight. And MSG obviously did it the right way because you had everybody there for the beginning of the game. It was awesome.
1: Don't cut the line. The line ride is the great equalizer. Recognize you get in when you get in.
0: Don't cut the line. I'm sorry, I have to get in. I have to get ahead of you. I'm more important than you are. I need to get ahead of you.
1: Thank I don't know. We've all been in situations where we've seen that type of theory employed. No, I got someone up there. They really don't. They're just deciding they're better. And their time is more important than yours.
0: Yeah.
1: But yes, this seemed like operational efficiency at its finest, even for all those whining media members. Look how long our line is. Like, yes, it's an NBA finals game.
0: Yeah.
1: There are a lot of you.
0: Yeah.
1: The president and other luminaries are here. Lots of famous folks. Yeah. So security was already going to be ramped up. I don't know if you know this. Not to this level, but it was always going to be ratcheted up based on the gravity and the worldwide viewing of such an event.
0: But everybody worked together, and they made it happen.
1: USA.
0: It again.
1: USA.
0: I've not heard anything. I mean, who knows?
1: Other than those people fighting in Bryant Park.
0: Oh, yeah. Well, see, that's the thing.
1: The post game got a little odd.
0: There's all in social media that, there's a big fans fighting in Bryant Park, which is, where there was kind of a watch party. Remember, the watch parties near MSG all got canceled because President Trump was there, which is the one thing that was too bad. Because, you know, getting there, we talked about it, getting there with security. Cause look, this was the, and just think about it. This was the ticket event of our lifetimes. There's never been a ticket this much sought after that's gone for this much money, not even Super Bowl tickets. Again, you're talking about $1 million bid for charity for two courtside tickets, not even a clinching game for game three. This has been the event of a lifetime for us. And for it to go as smooth as it did is a really big deal, right? The one thing, and look, you know, understand when the president goes somewhere, okay, yeah, it's going to be inconvenient for you, but okay, you know it and get there a little earlier. What I felt bad, all the watch parties. That's 30,000 people that get together and watch, and we get all kinds of great, crazy Nick videos. We're going to burn this city down if they win. And they couldn't have the watch parties tonight because of that. So I feel bad for that. Now, you look at this watch party that supposedly was going on in Bryant Park and the fighting going on after, and police were there and all of this. And I started thinking to myself, you know, I know there was that threat, hey, we win the finals. Wait till you see what happens in the city. I said it's going to look like Escape from New York, yeah. Meets I Am Legend. I'm going to amend that because I think that's what the city's going to look like if the Spurs tie it at two games apiece.
1: If we see that Wednesday night.
0: Yeah, I think you might see Escape from New York meets I Am Legend if they tie it 2-2.
1: Wow.
0: Forget about if they win. No, that series gets tied 2-2. Yeah, look out, New York.
1: No, I mean, the energy's certainly flowing into the streets. We can't play any of the audio from the couple of clips you and I watched.
0: No.
1: There's no opportunity there. Even with the best efforts of our editing crew, you're going to miss one or two expletives that flow through. There's no question about it. As we look ahead, the Knicks, a slight 1.5-point favorite for game four. They were 2.5-point favorites tonight.
0: Yeah, so just understand that's Knicks don't win game four. Or I should say this. The Knicks don't win game four or they win game four. That could happen.
1: Yeah, there's going just a lot 3-1, of there's a lot of energy. And we talk about it a lot, right? Yeah. That positive thing that brings us together. Because regardless of which side, outside of a few knuckleheads that are going to fight about everything, just sporting events, one of the few places, right? Talk about your places of worship, concerts, plays, whatever. I mean, there are very few places in this space where the energy is going one way. And in the post, you're going to burn some of that extra energy off.
0: Yeah.
1: One guy gets in your way, maybe casts a glance towards your significant other that lingers for a second or two, a little long.
0: Yeah.
1: You've had an adult beverage or five.
0: Mm-hmm.
1: Tensions run. You're mad that Brunson didn't draw that foul with Wemby. I mean, there's a lot of stuff.
0: Mad that Wemby had
1: the foul that Brunson got called for when he landed in the space. I mean, there's a lot.
0: Cat not getting the foul call.
1: Now you
0: got to
1: dissipate that energy.
0: Get.
1: Yeah.
0: Now, so with that going on, want to bring you the best soundbite coming off of game three.
1: It's no longer Nixon four.
0: I mean, like Mike Brown talking about the officiating, that was great.
1: That's
0: talking about
1: good.
0: How they had 24 free throws in the final 4 minutes of the game, whatever it was. But this is the best soundbite of the night, and it's from Victor Wembanyama. And we talked about him tonight. He had a great game. The Spurs strategy, keep him down low so he's not out shooting 15 footers or a bunch of threes with 9 or 10 threes. This is also going to keep him fresher down the stretch, and he had much more left at the end of the game. Also, the non-Wemby minutes were fewer tonight because he was back in the game earlier. Again, when he's not popping out, hey, give me the ball outside the three-point line, you can do that once in a while, and you can do that but when you've played a lot of basketball and Wemby's getting tired, you have to figure out a way to maximize his efforts.
1: You got
0: to
1: get those LeBron minutes, as Rick Bucher coined that term long ago, right? Extra minute in the box score that you played, but you didn't do a whole lot of running.
0: So Wemby had that, and he also had the best soundbite, because now with the night he had here, the Spurs win game three, he was asked if he's now the villain of Madison Square Garden. And Wemby gave, and as a Knicks fan, I'll tell you, this is an absolutely fantastic answer. Take a listen.
17: You obviously got Knicks fans very riled up throughout the game. At one point, there was a colorful chant directed towards you. It seems as though you may be New York's newest villain. Is that kind of the ultimate compliment?
19: I guess I'm nowhere near Trae Young level, though.
0: Shout out Wemby, knowing, you know, hey, the villains at Madison Square Garden.
1: There you go. You want to refresh the good people in case they forget the Trae Young?
0: No, I don't want to.
1: You
0: no.
1: Sure?
0: Trae Young is a villain at Madison Square Garden who has lost all of his relevancy because he's now on a team that it doesn't matter, and he never got past the second round of the playoffs anyway.
1: Yeah, Trae
0: Young
1: a wizard.
0: Is irrelevant. Beginning with an E. Irrelevant.
20: Sounds like villain talk.
0: Irrelevant. No, he's irrelevant.
1: Sounds like he scarred your soul.
20: Like PTSD.
0: No, he didn't do anything. Oh, they won one series against
1: us. Sounds like you want to go fight people in Bryant Park.
0: Big deal. And he got traded. Not fight people
1: Well,
0: in
1: the
0: Bryant
1: fact that
0: Park.
1: He's been exiled to Washington, but tells you.
0: Yeah.
1: We were chronicling. I did my Sunday morning show with Ryan Hollins, and we were kind of going through some of these secondary players and some of the big moments. When you look at Landry Shamet, right? He started his career. He was a 45% three-point shooter, all these. But exiled to Washington, right? It's like, oh yeah, he's still in the league. Let's let him back in. There you go.
0: So big props to him. No, and I always like that when current players know the game and know the situations like the fans do, because they all don't, right? Because obviously they live in a different world than we do. And Wemby, if he didn't know how much Trae Young was hated at Madison Square Garden, I couldn't blame him. The guy's 21 years old. Does he not? 4 years ago, the guy, come on, you're talking about 4 years ago was Trae Young when he started all that.
1: Yeah,
0: right?
1: So I mean,
0: I kind of dig that he knows that. I like that he knows that.
1: He's turned 22. So if we rewind it, he was too busy worried about fighting with Chet.
0: Yeah,
1: in those early days of their rivalry.
0: Yeah. So I dig that. I dig that that Wemby knows
1: line.
0: I'm not
1: like
0: Trae Young yet, though. So that's pretty good. I like that.
1: And Trae Young got some love.
0: Yeah.
1: And probably some residual hate.
0: Trae Young's entire.
1: Yeah, remember that guy?
0: Trae Young. You know who Trae Young is? I'll tell you who Trae Young is. Trae Young is Reggie Miller light. Right, wow. Like the hate Reggie Miller gets for his 8 points in 6 seconds, whatever the hell it was. The hate that he gets, he has made his entire career off of that, right? For a guy that didn't even average 20 points a game. Like, he made his entire career.
1: Why are you always so dismissive? Reggie Miller's had a great career.
0: He had an okay
1: He's
0: career.
1: Been a great broadcaster.
0: Yeah, I've been an okay broadcaster. And look, and the Pacers are getting
1: ready. He's funny as hell.
0: The Pacers are getting ready for the draft, so it's okay.
1: He doesn't play for them now. That's not his fault.
0: But Reggie
1: and the guy
0: Miller
1: got
0: least,
1: ripped up and he had shingles for crying out loud.
0: Least,
1: what are you doing? You're ripping Halliburton.
0: He at least got to a finals, right? Okay, Reggie Miller got to a finals. And obviously he made, that legendary. That legendary, run where the Pacers won. And the Knicks and Pacers had a lot of great series. So okay. Trae Young, I mean, really, he's not even right. He's like Reggie Miller double light. It's like light and then it's like, carb free or whatever it was. Like Trae Young won one series. Okay. And it was the first round series that he won. Anytime he wins a regular season game in Madison Square Garden. Oh, I'm standing on the logo. I'm going to autograph it. Like, okay, dude, you actually have to really do something. Like, that's why he's Reggie Miller. Is there such a thing as double
1: light? Well, that's Nembhard.
0: Oh, I can't go back on that. No,
1: see, now I just cut you to the quick.
0: No, he's not. He made one miracle shot, and it was actually in Indiana, so it's not Madison Square Garden. So you got
1: it. But it was against the Knicks.
0: Yeah, but
1: so
0: that's okay.
1: Other
0: guys have hit shots against the Knicks, not in Madison Square Garden.
1: No, but that one.
0: This is
1: that
0: a Madison Square Garden
1: since we were
0: villain
1: talking
0: conversation.
1: About a Pacer.
0: This is a Madison Square Garden villain conversation.
1: Okay,
0: that's a Madison Square Garden only. And Trae Young is like, again, he's right. He's not even, I can't say he's Reggie Miller. It's like, he's like, when you go to Trader Joe's and instead of the full ice cream, they offer you like the little mini cone. It's like, hey, get a taste.
1: Yeah, no,
0: right?
1: It's good.
0: And it's
1: tiny.
0: It's like 45 calories and you get the taste of having ice cream without having a big one. It's like Reggie Miller's a regular ice cream and that's Trae Young. Just the tiny little bit you get. Okay. Yeah. I'm finished. I'm
1: just because you want to dismiss it doesn't mean it didn't happen.
0: He's Reggie Miller ice cream.
1: Can we go back to all the girls you gave hats to? Is this how we dismiss him? I dated her for like 9 months. Nope, she's a mini cone.
0: That's a mini cone. No, a little mini cone.
1: Trae Young still like the veins are popping out of your head when you think about Trae Young.
0: No, I'm thinking more about Nembhard now more than anything else. Like, I can't believe he made that shot. Stuff.
1: Right. He had his moments.
0: X about a Fresca, X at Swollen Dome. Jason Smith, Mike Harmon, live from the Fox Sports Radio studios. We have more on Game 3 of the NBA Finals coming up next, including. Something I'm going to say about a Knicks star I never thought I'd say, but we also have the play of the day, and it's not from the NBA Finals, but it is a basketball play. That's next. 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

0: Fox Sports Radio, the Jason Smith Show with my best friend, Mike Harmon. Dance time.
1: I don't even know that all these songs are French.
0: I don't even know that they are. Congratulations, Wemby. Coming up in a few minutes when he does what's trending, Steve DeSager will have an absolute 100% translation of these lyrics from French to English.
1: Oh, okay, good.
0: But before we get to the biggest takeaway from Game 3 of the NBA Finals, tonight, the biggest highlight in basketball, not from Game 3. We go to the WNBA and the final seconds of the Fever and the Mystics. The much maligned Caitlin Clark, all of a sudden on social media, misses two free throws in the final minute. Could have given the Fever a lead, but after a turnover, big dish to Kelsey Mitchell, they take the lead. Mystics take the lead back. So now the Fever are down two with just a few seconds left, and there is one last chance for the Fever to either tie the game or take the lead. And after a big, far inbounding pass from Sophie Cunningham, guess who hit a shot from the logo to win the game?
2: Mitchell comes off the screens, but so does Clark. Up and in!
0: Peacock on the call. Caitlin Clark from the logo takes a three, turning a 76-75 deficit into a 78-76 win. That is probably her signature moment right now in the WNBA. That big three that won the game. And look, a couple of quick things off of this. Number one, that was more than a three for Caitlin Clark. That was more than just a game-winning shot, because you see the way this season has started for her. The constant discourse online. Is she overrated? Is she not? She has a bad game, and that's a huge discussion. Her back and forth with head coach Stephanie White is still gaining a lot of attention. I saw a bit today where in the last game, coming back on the court after a timeout, she failed to high five a teammate who was giving her a high five coming off. Maybe she didn't see her. Maybe she didn't. Mm-hmm. But you see the pressure that she is playing under every single game. I told you she's got to get used to the fact that now she is LeBron James. She is never going to win over a certain amount of the public, WNBA players, team, whatever it was. But there's also going to be big Porsche public that loves her, right? She has become that kind of player. She went from, we thought she'd be Michael, and now she's going to wind up being LeBron, because you can just see the discourse that goes on, the continued discourse online, and opinions of her social media wise are always going to take center stage. There's a big thing today where, was this an AI generated image of her in a workout outfit carrying groceries? But it turns out it was AI generated, right? Caitlin Clark has to understand that this is part of the discourse. The fact that she takes this game-winning shot and makes it, knowing full well what the reaction would have been if she doesn't make it. This is a logo three, and Lexi Hull is open in the corner. There's a couple of seconds to get closer. She takes a logo three, which is one of her signature shots. Knowing full well what their opinion would be after, that she still took it and made it, tells me that the noise is quiet surrounding her, and she still has the same confidence level that she's had, and all this stuff that she is dealing with, being the face of a league and being someone who you thought was going to get all sorts of positive publicity, and now it's kind of back and forth between positive and negative, stuff that's under her control, stuff that's not under her control. This tells me she's still the same player, because you don't take that shot unless you are feeling it the same way you always have as a basketball player.
1: We talk about the process, right? And I know Wemby after game two said, hey, it's not about process, it's about results now. But we talk about what you've always done to be successful, whatever your field, you're not suddenly going to change overnight just because you get a bad review, right? If you learned how to cook somewhere and you open a restaurant, well, not everybody's going to love you and have the same taste, right? Huh? Spice level, whatever else. For Caitlin Clark.
0: I don't like that spice level.
1: No,
0: get
1: no, no.
0: Out of here.
1: But they send it back, right? Sure. I got a problem. That's money lost. That's binned. But if that's the reviewer, suddenly got a bad review, and that's the perception of you. With Caitlin Clark, you run hot and cold.
2: And when you're not the player at this point, overall, that was expected when you came in, right? Take the league by fire.
1: and set it aflame as you're a rookie and you're hitting big shots and everything's starting to move. The cash is flowing. They're moving things to bigger venues, all of that. And you're winning. Everybody gets on board. But the losses come. You miss a lot of time due to injury. There's questions of whether you're actually injured. You had a guy lose his credentials over questions of that, yeah. Right? There's a lot that swirls off into it. And when you're not shooting particularly well from beyond the arc, it's like, okay, did we get too excited about someone who it didn't translate long term, right? That we had that flash. Was that it? And now she's got to try to answer that on the court. But everything else is going to be that much more magnified. You know, the old great power, great responsibility Spider-Man line. I mean, it's really where Caitlin Clark is in all of this. So the only thing she can do is control what you can, which means hit a jump shot and yeah. Take the jump shot, which is that's it. It's your game. And you have to lean back into that as best you can.
0: Yeah, look, and it almost doesn't happen because it's a really dangerous pass by Sophie Cunningham. Yeah. The defender almost gets it, goes for the steal, which allows her to catch it and be open from the logo. But the other part of it is that, you know, we talk about her and who she is to compare her to players. And just to think about the level she's at, when she came into the league, we said, listen, she's Magic and Larry. She's taking the league to a level it had never, yep. never been at. And then she was learning she's LeBron James. Now she's learning what it was like for LeBron and the Heatles back when he first went to the Miami Heat following his run with the Cavaliers, when he and Dwayne Wade and Chris Bosh teamed up in Miami and they went to four finals, and it was all the attention was, some of it was great. Some of it was that people couldn't wait for them to lose. Some people couldn't wait for them to win. Dwayne Wade crying, going, everybody's, when they had a bad run, like early on, he's like, everybody has them, gets their wish. The Miami Heat are terrible. Cause this is the attention that she's getting every single day, that the team is getting every single day. You can't go anywhere. It's a traveling circus with this team. Everywhere you go, it's not just Caitlin Clark, but it's Sophie Cunningham. It's Kelsey Mitchell. It's Lexi Hull. It's Stephanie White. It's all going on. People know the fifth and sixth best players on the Indiana Fever more than they know the top one or two players on half the teams, right? Like that, fair. That's how yep. big it is, right? Nobody knows who plays for the Valkyries. Everybody knows who the starting five for the Indiana Fever are. It's like they're the Heatles, and that's the attention they're getting. And that's why a shot like this is such a big deal. This tells you, hey, I got this. I can quiet the noise, but every day it's going to be something. It's this traveling group of all stars, this traveling group of players that have so many fans, but so many people still want to see fail. And that's what they have to understand goes along. The life with Caitlin Clark is going to go this way. It's like playing with LeBron James. Not everybody can, but obviously well enough over the course of his career for him to win a bunch of NBA finals and go to 9 of them. So, you know, just know that this is where every few weeks you see a different thing for Caitlin Clark. And this is where it is right now.
1: I respect there've been a number of people covering the league that have now made a point. Anytime there's the quote fiery exchange between another player and their coach, going, why are they talking it up that she's just positive and trying to bring her team up? Whereas Caitlin Clark is the divisive source of evil and malcontentedness in Indiana. So there is a small faction of journalists that are raising their hand going, is she a problem or is this good? Because on the broadcast, they're telling me this is good for the team.
0: I know,
1: that right? They're a great leader.
0: Like I said, the Heatles, she's learning what that's going to be. Now, from a guard who had a great night to one who didn't. Look, I told you Wemby had a big night tonight, mm-hmm. and I've told you nothing's changed from what I said was my fears, concerns going into the NBA Finals. I'm not scared of Wemby. The two things that scare me as a Knicks fan, Dylan Harper off the bench, who is becoming the best version of himself so far at the very beginning of what's going to be a great NBA career. The other one was if Steph Castle puts Jalen Brunson in the blender and they're able to control him, that's my biggest concern, because the Knicks aren't going to win if Jalen Brunson doesn't play well.
1: Because you had the third one that was the tenet of all books and movies about the subject matter, is when you make the deal with the devil, you don't normally actually get the prize. You get close.
0: Yeah, you get close.
1: But,
0: you
1: don't
0: get
1: it. That's the unspoken third part.
0: You only get a little bit of it. But Jalen Brunson, outside of the fourth quarter of game one, he's been bad. Now, he made a couple of shots tonight.
1: Mm-hmm.
0: He made a shot and stole the ball at the end of game two. So it's not like he's not making a couple of plays here. But outside of the fourth quarter of game one, he's been bad. Mm-hmm. He's 30 of 81 from the floor for the series. He has had to work so hard for his shots. He's not getting them. He's not hitting the ones when he's open. He, again, a couple of shots in the fourth quarter, he still looks like the same Jalen Brunson. But overall, the Knicks tonight, and I can't believe I'm saying this, the Knicks had their best run tonight when Brunson was not on the floor. Right, they were down by 12 after the first quarter, and they were up by 7 at halftime. They had an 18-9 run, which was the Knicks' best run of the series. 18-9 of the game tonight, when it was Alvarado and Jordan Clarkson, and Brunson was on the bench. Right, that's a huge red flag because Brunson's been bad. As much as I love the guy, right? I mean, he's going to go down probably as the greatest Knick since Clyde Frazier, right? Maybe the second greatest Knick of all time. He wins this, he may be the best Knick of all time. But he's been bad. And for one game, I get it. You adjust for game two. Well, it didn't quite really adjust for game two. All right, but game three, back at home in the Garden, no. The Spurs have been able to do what they needed to keep him from controlling the game. And if they can keep doing this, they're going to win the series. And this is where it's gone for me from, okay, it's one or two games. Now it's three games in a row. Mm-hmm. He's not shot well in any of these games. And this is a huge deal now, because if he doesn't pick it up in game four, and they lose, suddenly we're going back to San Antonio. They've won two, and I'm thinking it could be a reverse sweep. All these things are happening. Like Brunson, there is so much pressure on him for game four because he's been bad. And you got to call it like you see it. And watching Brunson play, he gets pushed into bad situations. He gets pushed to the side where he can't get to the floor. He needs all sorts of screens just to get a couple of feet of open space. When Steph Castle is on him, his physicality and the hand checking that Steph Castle's gotten away with the first three games, like, this has really made things difficult for Jalen Brunson. And at some point, I expected by game three, I said, okay, we're going to get a game tonight. What did I tell you when you came in tonight? This is going to be a night where Brunson's got to do it. Cause clearly it's not Cat's night. You see, Mikal Bridges can't even get into the game. He played 25 minutes, took three shots, right? Like, this has got to be a night where Brunson does it, and Brunson wasn't good enough. And again, a couple of shots late, but not nearly enough, a couple of turnovers, and this is how the Spurs have to feel great about the job they're doing on mm-hmm. Jalen Brunson, because that's the one thing that tells me, hey, we can come back, because we know our best player is going to be our best player. There's only so much you can do with Wemby, but boy, we feel like we have the Jalen Brunson thing under control right now. He has been bad, and he has to play. If he doesn't play better, if he can't give you the previous Jalen Brunson was, the Knicks won't win another game in the series.
1: And that's the difficult thing, is that the narrative outside of you and I having these heart-to-hearts here on Fox Sports Radio, folks are going to say, well, he had 32 points. I mean, he was minus 9, 5 of 7 from the field in the fourth quarter, including a three-point shot. But overall, ineffective. And what you saw was a stagnant Knicks offense. I think Mike Brown actually used the word stagnant as well.
0: You see, they had 18 assists in the 13 fourth quarter, turnovers. They would come
1: There's in. A lot of standing around.
0: The second half was a lot of where we're going down, we're taking the shot clock all the way down, and we're getting a shot at the end. And that's not how the Knicks offense works. And they got into what the offense looked like the last couple of years at the end of playoff games when things got difficult mm-hmm. and a big 15-point Knicks lead would get eaten away because it's the same thing. Brunson with the ball and taking 17 or 18 seconds to try to get loose somewhere and not working. And all of a sudden it's a bad shot with just a couple of seconds left on the shot clock. Like that's how bad the Knicks offense was.
1: But that's the thing we talked about a couple of weeks ago, right? That the Knicks hadn't been opening the door and letting people crash back through. And then we saw it in game two. Now they got the win, succeed and proceed, but one of those things, it leaves a little seed, and you hope it doesn't gestate. But tonight, again, stagnant, and the ball movement wasn't there, and Jalen Brunson was passive and then settling for some bad shots. The best shots he hit were against Wembanyama when he got switched out and he found some space. Man. Otherwise, we didn't see that same level of creativity and open looks for him. And certainly, look, 11 for 25 looks all fine and good. Not so fast.
0: Exit Abata Fresca, exit Swollen Dome. Time now to find out what's trending in the wide world sports from a guy who always looks good. He always gives you good updates. especially on nights when my teams win. It's Steve DeSager.
2: We will update the late ball game, which is still going in Vegas. But first, the NBA Finals. Game 3 was at New York tonight. The Knicks had won 13 straight. Spurs take Game 3, 115-111. So still the playoff record, 15 straight wins. Golden State, 2017. Victor Wembanyama, 32 points. Stephon Castle with 23. De'Aaron Fox, 8 assists for the winners. Knicks lead in the series, 2-1. New York will host Game 4 Wednesday. Game 5 will be this Saturday in San Antonio. The Spurs tonight were outscored in the second quarter by 18 points. Their largest differential in any quarter this postseason, and yet they come back, get the lead, and held the lead at the end of the second half. Victor Wembanyama had 6 assists, 1 turnover as well, and obviously the defense with that size is a force. In the series, when contested by Wemby, New York is shooting 9-41 from the floor, including 0-4 against him in the fourth quarter tonight. So Wembanyama's had 3 career NBA Finals games. Totals are 85 points and 10 blocks. It hasn't happened since Shaq 25 years ago that a player hit each of those marks in a span of 3 finals games. The Atlanta Hawks gave Coach Quinn Snyder an extension. In the NBA, Indiana's Caitlin Clark with the game-winning 3-pointer at Washington, 78-76. She had 19 points. New York's Breonna Stewart scored 28 in a win at Connecticut, 89-80. Las Vegas beat Seattle, 101-91. Asia Wilson, 34 points, 12 rebounds, 9 assists. Vegas will host Game 4 of the Stanley Cup Final Tuesday against Carolina. The LA Kings' new head coach will be Peter Laviolette, who 20 years ago won the Stanley Cup with Carolina. Edmonton reportedly is closing in on Mike Babcock as head coach. A judge in Texas gave Texas Tech quarterback Brendan Sorsby an injunction to play this season. He had been ineligible after gambling. The NCAA has already appealed. Arizona Cardinals quarterback Jacoby Brissett reported for the start of mandatory minicamp. He wants a new contract. He had skipped out on the voluntary workouts. And linebacker Josh Sweat also reported for the Cards. The Chiefs are signing defensive back Lajarius Sneed. U.S. soccer defender Chris Richards returned to full practice. He missed both the recent exhibitions with an ankle injury. The Americans open their World Cup schedule in L.A. this Friday night on Fox TV against Paraguay. U.S. women's soccer has another exhibition in Brazil tomorrow. They lost over the weekend 2-1 at Brazil. Brazil's the country that will host next year's Women's World Cup. Now, the late ball game is in Las Vegas tonight. The A's are playing there all week at the stadium of their AAA affiliate northwest of Las Vegas. How about this?
0: It is just tied at 14.
2: Yay! What is going on? The Brewers had scored 2 in the 9th to tie, 4 in the

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0: If everybody would please stand for the French national anthem tonight.
1: Is this the real one, or is this one like when Nikolai Volkov used to sing the Russian national anthem?
0: You know, that's the thing. This could be the Russian national anthem. I would think of the same thing. Like, is this what they did?
1: You guys,
2: I'm not that unprofessional.
0: Like, before Rocky IV? Like, was that like...
1: No, exactly. Was that legit? I don't know. And then you sing Living in America.
0: This is...
1: Super Highway! Way too much celebration of France here. What have they done for me?
0: Wemby was good tonight. I give it to Wemby.
1: Other than giving us some cheese and baguettes.
0: Or is this from... Or is it? Oh, wait, no. This is from Les Mis. You know, let me just say what I'm going to say before you want to... Ah, let me say Les Mis. It's going to say some Les Mis. Oh, I had to say Les Mis.
1: But is it?
0: No, now it's over. It's over. National anthem's done. We're done.
1: No, but legitimately, is it?
0: Not.
1: I don't know. What is it from?
0: Speaking of Wemby.
1: Is it your fault?
0: The one thing I can tell you after tonight, look, big win, 115-111. I told you that I feel good about Game 4 for the Knicks. Jalen Brunson's my big concern, but I feel good about them for Game 4 without the circus that goes into Game 3 and the Knicks being told how good they are for the last couple of days and thinking they got the NBA Finals clinch. Like, I feel good about Game 4. The one thing I can tell you about Wemby that is the big equalizer is that I'll tell you how jealous LeBron James is. Wemby is getting the superstar calls and non-calls that he wished he had gotten throughout his career. Not just Wemby getting the free throw line all the time, but when he commits really bad fouls, like the referees just look the other way. Like I'm sure the Knicks will get an apology tomorrow from the league, but that first half shoved down a Jalen Brunson that could have gone as a flagrant. Like, I'm sorry, you got to police that. You got to be able to catch that. And but that's a big deal to miss a play. It's one thing, hey, I missed the call here. But that's something that is dangerous, and you got to be able to find that. So the one thing I could tell you, don't give me Wemby's not getting. But no, Wemby is getting all the superstar calls and non-calls that a superstar would love to get, and he's getting them with 21 years old. So, okay, understand he's getting those things.
1: Year 3, paying his dues, face of an international league. I mean, listen to all the French songs that Mary was able to find in his honor tonight. But, you know, in that particular case, you got Jalen Brunson, who likes to throw his posterior around, backs into him. And then Wemby does the shove down. And I asked Rick Bucher when he joined us earlier, it's like, are we starting to get, enough of a book on Wembanyama of, all right, he gets frustrated and then he's still a 21, 22-year-old who acts out without rationality to put himself in harm's way. And this was another case. Like, I don't know how you don't see this. Like, that's the thing that's most incredulous to me is, like, these are your two stars. There's been so much written about it. Every graphic is the two of these guys paired off or whatever else. And this happens 20 feet from the basket. Nobody sees it. And nothing's called. And we had plenty of instances of physicality all across this game where, like, that's not a foul. Yet that slap thing is like, and so, but this was so egregious that it's like, there's got to be a statement from the officiating.
0: I would hope
1: at some point.
0: They'll apologize tomorrow. Oh, hey, sorry, miss. Oh, that's great.
1: Well, it's kind of like rescinding that Mitchell Robinson technical foul.
0: Meanwhile, what I was right about, but I wish I wasn't.
1: Okay.
0: What did I tell you? I'll go back April 19th, 2024. I go back to the evidence you can find on Twitter. We quote tweeted it from tonight. Who did I tell you was the guy I would take number one overall in the draft? Steph Castle. Right? I had the most confidence that he'd be great right away, great two-way guard, might be a better, newer version of OG Anunoby, and Steph Castle has shown you everything. Tonight was his best night yet, as you saw him get to the hoop and knife to the hoop when the Spurs, when things got a little weird for them, when the Knicks were coming back, he hits the big three at the end of the fourth quarter. Like, you saw how good Steph Castle is. And this tells me I know I can be an NBA GM because I would have taken him first overall and not fourth. Congratulations, San Antonio.
1: See, there you go. You got a big game out of him, a good cluster of shots down low, some big defensive moments. And then Mitch Johnson gets my apology because De'Aaron Fox, who I didn't want on the court, hit a big shot.
0: I mean, look.
1: Do I still get to work Wednesday, though?
0: No, everybody you work tonight, you're not working on Wednesday. New group, new everything for Game 4. Ben Maller's next, Fox. We are Fox 4.
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19: The Spurs won at New York in Game 3 of the NBA Finals, 115-111. Victor Wembanyama with 32 points, 6 assists, just 1 turnover. Jalen Brunson, 32 points in defeat. The Knicks' lead in the Finals is 2-1 now. New York will host Game 4 on Wednesday. There will be a Game 5 at San Antonio this Saturday. The Atlanta Hawks gave coach Quinn Snyder a multi-year extension. In the WNBA, Indiana's Caitlin Clark hit the game-winning 3-pointer in a victory at Washington 78-76. A judge in Texas gave Texas Tech quarterback Brendan Sorsby an injunction to play this season. He had been ineligible after gambling. The NCAA has already appealed. Alabama and Oklahoma baseball each advanced to the College World Series. In the majors, Washington scored 3 in the ninth to win 4-3 at San Francisco. The Padres handed the Reds a fifth straight loss, 6-2. I'm Steve DeSager.
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25: Well, you may want to hold off on planning the parade. 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
26: I can't believe the Knicks would lose. 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Shocking. Welcome in the beginning of another night of the Ben Maller Show. 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
26: From the oop, as in the alley-oop, or in this case, the oops by the Knicks there, guaranteed human. 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So we're back at it. Our lead this hour, play the hits, my man, play the hits. And we will certainly play the hits. We start out at the Mecca, a very secure facility. In fact, I would argue that there was no place in terms of sporting venues that has been more secure since the Super Bowl than the arena there, the extra security measures to protect President Trump, who was there from the unhinged. You know who those are. And they had a special security wall around the perimeter of the world's most famous arena in Midtown Manhattan, right over Penn Station there. And Jalen Brunson and the Knicks hosting Wemby and the Spurs. We know the storyline coming in. New York, New York, New York, New York, leading 2-0, trying to wake up the echoes from back in the day with Walt Clyde Frazier. in the old school Knickerbockers before we were all alive. Wink, wink, nod, nod. So best of seven, you don't win a championship after two wins. It's unfortunate. It's rather tragic, but that's the reality. And so I don't know if you were watching the game or not. Possibly not. You might have been doing something else. Don't worry. We watched so you would not have to. It's our public service. And so how did it go? Well, Victor Wembanyama waking up from his slumber. He had 32 points, 8 rebounds, 6 assists. And unlike the previous two games where the Spurs had leads in the fourth quarter and blew it, they didn't blow it this time. No, they did not. As the Wemby Express, choo-choo, get it done. And they being the Spurs, as they win and hold off the Knicks, lead Woo! Two games. The Knicks still lead 2-1. San Antonio trying to make the first of its kind NBA Finals comeback. And I don't know anyone that doesn't think that would be great. Man, would that be fun. Just to F with the Knicks fans, the annoying cockroach Knicks fans. How great would that be if the Spurs come back and win this? Oh, my God, that would be awesome. Anyway, so the Spurs handing the Knicks their first loss in a month and a half. A month and a half, and so they have the road, the map, the blueprint to come back is there in front of all those one percenters at Madison Square Garden, the elites who paid thousands of dollars to be there. You had the president of the United States, first time ever a sitting president has attended an NBA Finals game. President Trump was there from his glass-encased luxury box, and you had James Dolan, at least for part of the game, sitting next to the president. So the Knicks had their 13-game winning streak go kaput. Bye-bye, the second longest in the NBA postseason in the history of that, snapping an opportunity that the loss there, they missed a chance to get one game closer to that first championship since the early 1970s. But the better story here is in the losing locker room. So we're going to focus on the Knickerbockers who lost this game. And that is a good jumping off point. So let us discuss the question. And it's a simple question. I'm sure you can answer it. What happened to all of that Knicks momentum in the NBA Finals? Listen, momentum, momentum. What happened to it? Where did it go? I've got Kitty Litter, Vineyard, and Met Gala. And we will combine all of these things together, and we're going to have a howling success is what we're going to have. So, A, listen, to answer the question, where did the momentum go? The Knicks actually did not lose the momentum. Some of you seem to think that they misplaced it like sunglasses on their own head. You ever done that? That's a sign you're getting older when you can't find your sunglasses and you're looking everywhere and they're in your head, you know, on top of your head. Or if you lose your keys and you can't find them, you're looking everywhere and they're actually in your pocket. Those are signs you're getting old. So listen, the Knicks didn't lose the momentum. For those of you that think that, phooey, I say. Mike Brown, the coach there, he could not hold the momentum if you gave him a Ziploc bag and a written tutorial on how to keep the momentum. Why? Because it doesn't exist, you dummy. That's why. I've been trying to say this, and the Spurs have blown a couple of games already, and the Knicks actually should be down, to be fair, 2-1. You could even argue the Spurs should win all 3 games and should be 3-0. But, you know, ifs and buts and candy and nuts. The Knicks are fortunate they're up 2-1. The Spurs, Wemby missed a wide-open shot that I would have made in Game 2 of the Finals. So even if you give the Knicks Game 1 and say they win, they score the final 11 points, it's not like the Knicks have dominated this series. They have not. They've been fortunate, and that's fine. It's not momentum, though. It's not. And so the idea, people make this crap up, and it drives me nuts. And New York had not lost in 46 days, and it wasn't because of momentum. It was because they'd played well. They got a couple of breaks along the way in this series, and that's it. Now, as far as the blame game, we love the Benny blame game. We can't get enough of the blame game. We love it. So there were plenty of what we like to call incriminating dirty water dogs to go around. There are plenty of them. And I would recommend first, when we start our investigation, the Maller Investigative Bureau, the MIB, Maller Investigative Bureau, we start out, can someone please check the kitty litter for me? Can you check the kitty litter? And it's a Hello Kitty kind of a night. Carl Anthony Towns reminding us he's still got it, baby. Carl Anthony Towns. More like good night kitty than hello kitty. As Cat did it, he hit the snooze button, took a little cat nap. And the NBA Finals, you figured it was coming at some point, and there it was in all its glory, despite all the excuses by Mike Breen, who often says, I don't want to make excuses, and then says, but, and gives you 17 different excuses for an underachieving player. I've noticed that. Now, Carl Anthony Towns is a $50 million man. He's making over $50 million, and that was a capital L lethargic performance. It wasn't the worst he's ever had. He's had worse, to be fair. And the eyeball test was bad. The numbers backed up the eyeball test, the huffing and the puffing, if you will, out there for Carl Anthony Towns. The $50 million man gave you 11-8 in 38 minutes of lackadaisical basketball. That's not a stat line. That is a Starbucks order. 11-8. It's 11 points and 8 rebounds from a $50 million ball player. That doesn't seem good. Writing the vomit comet, I would say, for him. And he wasn't alone. There were others that did not play well for the Knicks. Mikal Bridges was a total decoy out there. That looked like the Bridges early on. That was just kind of out there futzing around on what was going on with him. And then Landry Shamet. What happened to him? He was a Freemason off the bench. And, in fact, I believe that he has to make sure he pays his union dues. The bricklayers, union dues there. My God. All right, now, page two. So to the gripe department we go. The big story everyone's talking about postgame was Mike Brown got up at the dais and spent about 5 or 10 minutes bitching about the referees. He just complained about the officials and, I don't normally do this, but, yeah. All right, we have a little bit. I don't play a minute of it. Let's play some of it. We'll see when I get bored, and then we'll talk some more. Here's Mike Brown complaining about the referees.
0: If we play game four and in the second half they get 24 free throw attempts to our 8, and maybe we were fouling, but they fouled too. Cat gets the ball off a loose ball rebound and he shoots it and he gets whacked across the arm and they hit the ball and it goes out of bounds on the baseline. There's no foul. There were opportunities for fouls to be called to at least try to even the free throws out. To go 24 free throw attempts in a second half, that's 48 for the game if you think about it the way that they called that second half, compared to 8. All the shots we took, we got fouled 4 times, yeah, roughly.
26: All right, all
0: for
26: right.
0: 8 free throws.
26: He's just going on and on. Okay, so you heard it there. The 24-8 in the second half, the Spurs, who were in the bonus at about the 10-minute mark of the fourth quarter. I mean, most of the fourth quarter, they were in the bonus there. And he specifically highlighted the who cares play with Carl Anthony Towns. So the question, as you heard, Mike Brown turning this into a sob story that there's this great injustice against the New York Knickerbockers. Do you feel like the fix was in against the Knicks in game 3? I didn't see Scott Foster out there. Do you think the fix was in? And the NBA made some phone calls and said, hey, boys, can we please make sure that we get a nice game 5? Because if we get a win by the Spurs, we get a game 5. We want a game 5. All right, so to answer the question, I'm rolling my eyes on this one. I do enjoy a good conspiracy as much as the next person. On this one, though, just watching the way the game went, Mike Brown, what he did here was he visited the vineyard, and he did a wine tasting and discovered a new vintage of the officiating conspiracy, which is actually an old vintage. And it turns out that Mike Brown, as a wine taster, is a connoisseur at the orchard of the sour grapes. He really enjoys the sour grapes here. So this is what always happens. He is now lobbying Mike Brown, the league. He's trying to get a game 4 bailout. And the other thing, which I'd be worried about if I liked the Knicks, is he's essentially admitting that the Knicks just aren't good enough. That sounded like a desperate coach that knows this thing's starting to slip away a little bit. It's only one loss. You say, well, okay, that's how it begins. With a journey begins with one step, and this is the first step in a journey to the Dante's Inferno for the Knickerbockers here. And it's really always get a kick out of it. Like when New York teams bitch about the officiating, like only in New York can you be the big market and then claim that you are somehow the victim of this pushback by a big brother to keep you down. It's like, what are you doing? The Knicks fans truly think the league hates them. And the league thinks the Knicks fans hate themselves, which is accurate. That would be true. And the context always gets in the way of these arguments, which is a problem. If the fix was in, something happened in the first half against that. Like, did Mike Brown have a problem that New York shot 42.8% more foul shots in the first half than San Antonio did? That was okay, right? It was, well, it was fine. You know, we had more, so we're good. Sure. Now, they say in an NBA game, they, the experts, say that there's about 200 or more possessions in a standard NBA game. So three throws are certainly important, but it is one variable. And the Knicks had the advantage. They out-rebounded the Spurs, and they had home court advantage. All those one percenters, all the elites of society were there. At the home crowd there at the Garden, they failed to capitalize on that. And instead, they logged the union gig, right? We mentioned Landry Shamet, the entire Knicks team, though, joining the Bricklayers Local 212. As they had a lot of clunkers. In the fourth quarter, the Knicks shot under 30%. Now, I didn't play in the NBA. I don't think that's good. Oh, you're being mean, Maller. You're being a meanie. Okay. Yeah, I know. Well, they took 9 money balls, the Knicks, in the fourth quarter. They only made 1. Oh, you're really piling on. That's why you're doing overnights, because you're being mean. That's why, right there. So the Spurs protected the ball better. They executed at a higher level, and they won. And so will that happen in game 4? Well, that's why they play the games. You know things are not going well when the whining begins for the Knickerbockers. The whining. And, well, you can say extreme outcomes are followed by more moderate ones. That would lead us to believe the Knicks are the due factor. They're due to lose a bunch of games. All right, now, last word. So let's talk about the atmosphere at Madison Square Garden. The Knicks announced hours before the tip-off that 2 courtside seats on Celebrity Row for Game 3 had sold for $1 million. Now, they claim it was like a charity thing, and I guess it's a tax write-off, and I'm not sure all the details. But the thing you need to know is 2 seats right there in the middle of all the elites sold for $1 million. And then the Knicks went out there and lost the game. So the question is, do you feel bad for these people paying fortunes to watch the Knicks lose an NBA Finals game? And the answer, the only acceptable answer, is hell no. If you don't think hell no is the answer, shame on you. A fool, I learned this as a kid, the fool and his money are soon parted, right? I learned that as a kid. Now, if you have that kind of cash to burn, baby, burn, you deserve what you get. And this was not Madison Square Garden. It was Madison Social Gathering is what it was. Think of it like the Met Gala for people who pretend to like sports at the Madison Square Garden there with all the security. It's like the Hunger Games for the one percenters there, except the only thing dying is a big chunk of their disposable income to go to this thing. And you look at the seating chart on that Celebrity Row, and it's a networking event. They just happen to have a scoreboard and some cheerleaders shaking their asses. That's what they have right there. And the Knicks, they really don't just sell basketball. They sell the proper angles and lighting for a good photo shoot on Instagram and proximity to Spike Lee. Yeah, you can smell what kind of cologne Spike Lee's wearing. How exciting is that? And MSG essentially said, hey, listen, you want to sit next to Larry David? How about $1 million? Boom, done. Although I did see Larry David was 2 seats over from Robert Kraft, the Patriots owner. Why was he there? Does anyone know? I don't know why he was there. He was there. He was there. And so only the Knicks could turn a playoff loss like this in the finals. It's like that socialist mayor of New York's wet dream. It's a luxury tax for the celebrities. They had to pay extra taxes on that because you paid top dollar for those tickets. And you had what a great uniting front sports is, because you had President Trump there in the luxury box and his suite. You had the socialist mayor of New York in the same building. And the Knicks are the great unifier there. And they both left disappointed. So perfect. All right. It is the Ben Maller Show. If you would like to be part, 877-99 on Fox. You do not have to call in. We have plenty of content. We are ready to go. We don't need to take a single call, and many of you wish we would not take calls. We do take calls. So if you want to be part, 877-99-FOX. Now, if you have something to say, if you don't worry, it's fine. If you don't have anything to say, don't call. A lot of these guys call, they have nothing to say. You don't have to call them. If you feel like you have something somebody else wants to hear, then feel free. Otherwise, just sit it out. We're good. We don't need you. Now, if you're good, we need you. If not, forget about it. Also on X, at Ben Maller, that is a backdoor way to get your voice heard, although your voice will not be heard. I will be the one who is using the voice, not you. So there's something one of these celebrities did that absolutely outraged a number of people right there on Celebrity Row. People furious with one of our elite celebrities. What did this celebrity do? What could they possibly have done to piss off so many people? You'll find out. We'll get to that, and we will do it next. However, it is live read season, and I see it's the A block. What hour is it?
1: Let's number one.
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0: It is the Ben Maller Show as we work our way through the overnight. The red-eye flight has just taken off, trying to reach our cruising altitude.
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0: Well, not yet. Check back later. Check back later for the problem. Usually pops up midway through. Some turbulence. 877-996-6369. 877-99 on Fox. I know that number better than my own number. If you ask me for my number, I'd have to check. If you ask me for the number to call in, I give it to you.
2: I am the smartest man alive!
0: I've been giving out that phone number for a long time. I don't usually give out my personal phone number, so it's just muscle memory.
3: Have they ever changed the phone number?
0: Oh, God, no. Well, the worst was when I filled in at, I do some other side gigs at other radio stations locally.
3: Oh, no.
0: What a freaking nightmare.
3: Oh.
0: Oh, man.
3: You had to have the number, like, plastered
0: wall. I did. And when I worked at WEI in Boston, I gave out this number many nights. Ooh. I just said, I just forgot. And I didn't mean to. It was just whatever.
3: Bad, Bill. Bad.
0: Yeah. Anyway, if you want to say hello, at Ben Maller on X.
2: I'm the boss.
0: Lorena, FSR Tech Queen.
3: Hi, Bill.
0: Don't talk to me. And Koopaloop, a Bronco fan. Your comments can and will be used against you in the court of sports radio. A lot of people enjoyed the TNT halftime show as Charles Barkley and the boys. They did not seem to enjoy the game that much. It seemed they didn't really want to break down the game. They wanted to break down the anatomy of Cardi B. They seemed big fans Cardi B.
3: I'm sure.
0: And she was performing there at halftime, and that was distracting Shaq and Charles Barkley and those guys, which was both entertaining and wonderful. And also, I believe Charles Barkley lost his house. He bet the series was over. At halftime.
3: Are you kidding?
0: He was so distracted by Cardi B's amazing qualities there, her superpowers, that he just bet that he said it's over and the Knicks are winning and then that's it. Hmm. And apparently they did not win. So that's unfortunate for Charles. So I think he'll be able to buy another home. I believe he will. Well, the people have a lot to say, and we'll also tell you why one of the celebrities has really upset a lot of people. This guy paid big money to be at the Knicks game. And is annoying people. What did this person do? Alf says the suspense is killing me. Stay strong. Femi, the top Uber Eats driver there in the Twin Cities, says, Ben, why is the Maller Investigative Bureau not the Maller Bureau of Investigations? No, it's the Maller, MIB, Maller Investigative Bureau. I mean, you could change it if you want. Maller Bureau of Investigation, we could do that too. MBI, if you want.
3: We might just call you dyslexic, though. I don't know.
0: It's interchangeable. The Russian kid writes in from the highways and byways of North America. Says, Ben, I don't have much to say by calling or even here on X, but I want you to know I am here. I have clocked in, and he says a shout-out to the crew and the Maller militia members. That's from the Russian kid. Well, we don't do shout-outs, unfortunately, so we cannot allow you to do a shout-out. I hope you understand. It's just that's the way it is. That's it. Late night drug tester says, true that MSG only had the one percenters. Hell, the only rats with highlighted fur were allowed in. Is that true? I don't know about that. Let's see here. Eileen in San Francisco says, your opening monologue was not about Caitlin Clark and the WNBA.
3: How dare you?
0: Yeah. Sorry about that. I didn't get the memo. That'll be coming up in hour 7. Of the show, Eileen. Hour 7, you'll hear the full Caitlin Clark breakdown. King Rory writes in from Wisconsin. He says, what a game that just wrapped up in Las Vegas, the Brewers with the comeback and spoiling the Athletics' first ever game in Sin City. Let's go, Brewers. Let's go, Brewers. As the A's, they should just go on a tour of all the AAA ballparks. They're playing in one in West Sacramento. I know they're moving to Vegas and the whole thing, allegedly. Eventually, they'll get that stadium done, and they'll be there, and how amazing. But, that was crazy. So they're going to have to put a humidor in Vegas? I didn't realize the altitude in Vegas, that dry desert air.
3: It's hot.
0: Yeah, 29 runs scored between the Brew Crew and the Athletics. Just another random Monday night in Major League Baseball. Let's see here. Hoosier Bill says, did one spur hit the hardwood? They did. They did. There was a couple that I saw fall down. Wemby fell down at one point, grabbed his back. Oh, my back. My back, my back, my back. Shane in Des Moines says, if Wembanyama saying he's built for the pressure of being down 0-2 in the NBA Finals to the Knicks is true, is he ready to come back from that and bring these Spurs a title? He says, built to handle losing but not winning. There you go. And then Shane says, he's a Mariner fan. He says, Wemby is softer than the Mariners pitching in the summer. Random Ryan from Carolina writes and says, I just finished up watching the international friendlies on FS2, warming up for the World Cup. Did anything else happen in sports? No. Nothing else happened, Random Ryan, except boogity, boogity, boogity, boogity, boogity, boogity. I just wanted to say that because, you know, he's a NASCAR guy, and so I thought I would entertain him. Let's see here. Mr. Irrigation's already answering the Who Am I game. We're not playing the Who Am I game. That's a bad job by you. It's a bad job by
3: but
0: you.
3: But they're ready.
0: Everyone's excited for that. People love the Who Am I game. It's a very fun game to play. Yeah, very fun game. But we're not playing the Who Am I game. So the celebrity, what did the celebrity do to upset a number of people who were paying very close attention? And a number of fans outraged by the activity. And should I give you the name of the celebrity? You want to limit this to the name of the celebrity? Or do you just want to guess blindly what they did?
3: Name of the celebrity.
0: Name of the celebrity. All right. So the celebrity who was involved in this, DJ Khaled. You know who that is?
3: You DJ Khaled.
0: Khaled, whatever his name is. Who cares? You know, you're familiar with him?
3: Oh, yes.
0: Okay. You're a fan?
3: Another one.
0: Another one. There you go. I'm.
3: That's his catchphrase.
0: That's his catchphrase. I'm on one. Is that what he is? No.
3: No.
0: Okay. All right. Anyway, so he was sitting there courtside and doing his thing or whatever, and he had on one side. I guess he had Fat Joe, and that's a rap guy, right? Fat Joe's a rap guy.
3: It's like Deflated Joe now, but
0: what you're known as, there was a. Is that guy that does the morning guy in L.A., Big Boy, who lost all that? Was he still around?
3: Yes.
0: Oh, okay. He's not Big Boy anymore, though. There was a guy on all the billboards in L.A. years ago, Big Boy.
3: He's
0: big fat guy.
3: A lot of weight.
0: Big fat guy, right? Big Boy. And then he's lost all his weight. But he still calls himself Big Boy, which is odd. Jimmy Johnson, the former NFL head coach, was also there. Why was he there? Guy lives in Key West. If I lived in Key West, I wouldn't go to New York to go to a basketball game. But they were all there. Anyway, the ABC broadcast is showing this, and then what do you think he was doing that pissed everyone off? Lorena, you want to take a guess?
3: Eating sunflower seeds and spitting them on the court.
0: So you think DJ Khaled was eating sunflower seeds and then spitting them on the court? All right.
3: Yes.
0: Coop, did you see this? You want to play our game here? We're trying to guess what the DJ did to upset the masses.
4: I did not see it, and I feel like this is just too easy of an answer to be right, but I'm going to say it anyway.
0: Right.
4: But yeah. he was on his phone.
0: He was on his phone. All right. Well, Koopaloop, you'll be happy to know you've ruined the game.
4: Oh.
0: Yes, he was on his phone the entire night. He spent, those tickets, what was the minimum? It was like $8,000 to get in there. And people were losing their mind. This guy's sitting courtside at the NBA Finals. And he's on his phone. He looked like Stephen A. Smith at a finals game playing solitaire.
3: That is the point, right? So these tickets are so expensive, only rich people can buy them who aren't even fans.
0: But here's my point. This is what I say about like real estate. And if you're a young person, you're thinking about buying a house, and you want that ocean view or you want that city skyline view. Let me tell you something. You'll get that house and you'll look at that ocean view once or twice. And you might look at the city view a couple of times. And then eventually it just becomes background. It doesn't matter. You're paying for the view and most people don't even look out and observe the world.
3: There's an experience around you.
0: People don't do it. You get used to it. This guy, DJ Khaled, has been to so many NBA games.
3: Another one.
0: It's just another game. He'll be at the finals next year, whether the Knicks are there or not. He'll be out doing his thing. So, come on. Anyway, it is the, so that everyone all upset there. He's on his phone, futzing around, and that's everyone's on their phone. You watch the third quarter of these NBA games, all the celebrities go in there to get the free food and to socialize. And the second half of the NBA, the third quarter, most of it's empty. The lower bowl's empty because everyone's getting their free food. Well, not free. They paid for it. And
3: yeah, they did.
0: They're trying to hang out with all the important people and do their thing. And that's how that works. All right, let's go to the phones, and let's see. I have not one person. I have a full board. Not one person wants to talk about the NBA Finals. Is that a bad sign? You'll have to be the I just spent 15 minutes on a monologue about the NBA Finals, just added on to it, and not. I got a full board of calls. Not single person wants to talk about the Spurs and the Knicks. Let's go to Blind Scott on the north end of Boston. Hello, Blind Scott. Oh.
5: Thanks for having me on, Ben. Sorry for saying mean things to you online. I apologize. Dude, the New York Knicks, I'll talk about them. It put me in the worst mood ever. I can't stand New York Knicks fans. I don't think they're real fans. I think they're disgusting. I'm familiar with New York City. That's where I get my guide dogs. Those are the stupidest group of liberals you could ever meet. They're the face of what's disgusting in America. They chastise everybody else. They come to the game. They're sitting there on their phones. They're paying really, these people from New Jersey, they're participating in the worst type of sports culture ever. And Lorena is too now. She's going another one. And now all these guys are going to show up now on the show and hit on Lorena all night and make me feel uncomfortable.
0: What are you talking about? What are you? I don't understand.
5: Oh, you know, the New York Knicks,
0: how does that relate to Lorena though? I don't understand.
5: Oh no, she's going another one.
0: Oh, another one. Oh,
5: so
0: okay.
5: Cringe. That means these black guys are going to show up and try to sex Lorena
0: What are you doing, Scott?
3: I don't think that's what that means, Scott.
0: Are we getting the racist version of Blind Scott now? Is that what we're getting?
5: No. This is culturally acceptable because it's Pride Month.
3: But hey, if you guys want to call in, you know where to find me.
0: Okay.
5: Yeah. I sleep with a lot of black guys. I endorse this culture. Hey, one other thing that I got to tell you.
0: How do you know? How do you know? I mean, you're blind. You don't know. They're everyone's the same color when you're blind.
5: You don't know. Oh, dude, I could come. Did you get my tip about coming on? There's a phone number you can come on Zoom. I would come on Zoom. Dude, one other thing. I'm listening. This Vegas game and the Athletics game. It got me really excited because I changed over because it's baseball in Vegas. But there's like they're going to keep the bars open all night in Boston for the World Cup. We were at the Mighty Squirrel Run in Boston. That's a brand new location, so it's a desperate attempt to save the bar scene in Boston. There's been like a massive exodus of people moving out in Boston. The whole thing with the World Cup in Boston, it's starting like the United States could play on July 10th at Foxborough. That's what the World Cup is shooting for right now. But the reason why it's so expensive to travel to the stadium, because there's no parking around the stadium. But I was trying to tell you this, the FIFA won't bring any law enforcement. You need the Mauer Investigative Bureau. But I got to tell the audience, I'm a mole in that militia. I've infiltrated the militia. Ben, this is what I was going to tell you. You got to get Deacon Lightfoot from the Hells Angels on your podcast. He's trying to sell a book right now. I've seen him on Hanover Street. Another thing I was going to tell you, I met Joey before, Fat Joe's son.
0: You never take a breath. I can't hang up on you. Just keep talking. This is unbelievable. You've gone on. This is a solid, how many minutes? You've done like 3 minutes of solid talking here. 3.5 minutes you've done.
5: Another one. Lorena, I got to tell you about Fat Joe's son. You don't know anything about Lorena.
0: You just want to hear about Fat Joe's son.
3: I know about Fat Joe's son.
0: You want to hear about Fat Joe's son, don't you? No? All right, thank you. I'm going to hang up on you. There's Blind Scott.
3: Very informative.
0: It's a lot of content from Blind Scott. What did you think of that, Anthony in Louisiana? Were you a fan of that phone call?
6: Oh, there was Blind Scott on the phone?
0: No. It just sounded like Blind Scott, and we said Blind Scott, and he said Blind Scott, but it's, I don't know, it might have been somebody else.
6: You tell him I say hello.
0: Well, I hung up on him. I just, like, literally hung up on him a minute ago.
6: How you doing, Ben?
0: Oh, well, thanks for asking, Anthony. I appreciate that. Very kind. I had a nice Monday. I watched some bad baseball, and then I watched some okay basketball, and then I got in the Mallermobile, and I made a long drive from the North Woods here into the main studio, and here I am.
6: How about this bird? San Antonio won.
0: Are you talking sports with me? Are you, what is, you little rascal, what are you doing? How dare you? How dare you talk about that? My goodness, unbelievable.
6: Yeah. Hey, cuz.
0: There it is. There it is right there.
3: What up, cuz?
6: Where'd you get your good sense of humor, Lorraine?
0: There was nothing funny about that at all. There was nothing. She oh my God.
6: Yeah. You doing all right, Lorraine?
3: Yeah, oh my gosh, I slept so much today. You'd be proud.
0: Lorraine, you're so funny. That's so funny.
6: Yeah, you got good to the humor, Lorraine.
0: Tell a joke, Lorraine. Go ahead, tell a joke.
6: Yeah, this is a joke. I made it. Oh, man. The night before we're talking, and they got to the argument. You know, the four

0: in that game on Monday night became the third youngest player to score 30-plus points in an NBA Finals game there for the Spurs. Magic Johnson still the youngest. And I am the second youngest ahead of Wemby still. Who am I? That is the question. The answer, we'll get to it. We'll do it next. But first, the live reads continue. It is the B block, and let's see, what hour is it? Let's see if we can find out.
1: Number one.
0: Well, it's hour number one, and the Cup, I have Random Ryan talking about this. He's all fired up. 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

0: 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And on the weekends, we just do a standalone podcast. We can say naughty words. 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So check that out every Friday, Saturday, and Sunday. And now back to it. Well, we'll get to the payoff on the Who Am I game. But first, the play of the night. The play of the night. You think it's going to be Victor Wembanyama? No, you're wrong. We're building a castle in the sky, baby.
1: Calling for Dylan Harper. Wembanyama with three, with two. Victor, back to Castle. He's got to force it up. Right wing three. Got it.
0: Oh, yeah.
1: Castle drains a right wing three.
0: Wow.
2: And just in time. Was pretty much forced to throw that one up there.
1: 111-104.
0: Yeah, Castle with 23 points for San Antonio as he was in support of Wemby. And Victor Wembanyama, the big second half. Castle had the big first half. 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Time for the payoff on the Who Am I game. So here it is, the Who Am I game. Victor Wembanyama became the third youngest player to score 30-plus points in an NBA Finals game. Magic Johnson is still the youngest, and I am still the second youngest ahead of Wemby. Who am I? That is the question. What is the answer? Let's see. Does anyone know the answer? Bimbo Coles, guessed by Andy in Lino Lakes, Minnesota. Who else? We have Bryant Big Country Reeves, good name, from Eloy. From Compton, Scotty No Tip and Pippin from Analog Al, Sedale Threet, solid name from Alf the Alien Opiner, Udonis Haslam, who's 46 today. Rob. Lorena, do you have an answer, Lorena?
3: Anthony Davis.
0: No, it's Alvin Adams of the Suns back in 1976. Alvin Adams. Yeah. Nice, Maller name. 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
19: The New York Knicks had won 13 straight games, but were beaten at home by the Spurs in Game 3 of the NBA Finals, 115-111. Victor Wembanyama with 32 points, Stephon Castle with 23. The Knicks had outscored them by 18 in the second quarter, but did lose at home. New York will host Game 4 on Wednesday. In the WNBA, Caitlin Clark's game-winning three got Indiana a win at Washington. The LA Kings' new head coach will be Peter Laviolette. A judge in Texas gave Texas Tech quarterback Brendan Sorsby an injunction to play this season. The NCAA has appealed. In baseball, the Yankees won in 10 innings at Cleveland. Houston won in 10 innings in a comeback at the Angels. San Diego sent Cincinnati to a fifth straight loss, 6-2. Washington with three runs in the ninth won at San Francisco, 4-3. And Alabama and Oklahoma advanced to the College World Series. I'm Steve DeSager.
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0: Well, you get that big free agent pickup, you're all excited, and then they go out there and they fly, the friendly skies in the Vomit Comet. Welcome in the beginning of another hour of the Ben Maller Show. We are in the air everywhere. We are talk mates is we are the court of last resort, coast to coast, border to border, and beyond, on the vast and heart-stoppingly powerful microphones of FSR emanating live from the burden of proof, guaranteed human, from the world-famous Fox Sports Radio studios, where Nick the Wendy's guy reminds us this hour made possible. 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
0: 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Kevin in Florida. Now, I haven't not heard from Kevin in a long time. Now, I share the birthday with Kevin's son, his late son there, and Kevin will call in every once in a while and regale us with amazing tales. And he wanted you to know about Express. If you're skilled in manufacturing, skip the online job search nightmare. 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As Perito says, it's all about Express Employment Professionals. Right, there you go. And we are good. And we move on. We now move ahead in the broadcast. And we move ahead to the broadcast and we talk baseball. Talking baseball. We'll get back to the NBA Finals, although you guys didn't seem that interested based on the reaction. A small sample size of reaction. So our lead this hour is from Chicago. Well, the Cubs, they have a problem. They went out and signed this free agent from the Boston Red Sox, the forever dirty Alex Bregman, who is always going to be known as a cheating Astro, even though he's changed laundry a couple of times. So Bregman has not only been a player for the Cubs, he's been terrible. And there's no other way to say it. He took responsibility for the horrific play this season as we are sitting here in June. So if you didn't see this, perhaps not. He said, quote, I have been terrible. I need to play better. Bregman bellyached in the understatement of the year. Offensively, it's been awful. I've failed many times in this game. I have struggled. And then he went on to say, they, meaning the Cubs, brought me here to play good baseball, and I haven't played good baseball. That's an understatement again. I need to figure it out. You think? So Bregman mentioned mechanical issues, like he's a robot, and he says he's out in front on soft and late on fastballs. So that seems to be a bit of a problem, disconnected, and just not doing what the Cubs geniuses thought he was going to be doing there. And much to the chagrin of Yefimi and our buddy Tree in Chicago, who are diehard Cub fans and not happy about this at all. So that is a good jumping off point. Let us discuss the question. How does Alex Bregman saying that he's been terrible, how does that change things? How does that hit you with the Cubs? All right, so I've got Lethal Dose, Carl's Jr., and Childhood Toys. And we will combine all of these things together, and we're going to play tic-tac-toe is what we're going to do. And to play tic-tac-toe, you always start out by saying, number one, number one, number one, number one, number one, number one. Oh, what fun, number one, number one. Stop. All right, so answer the question, how does Alex Bregman saying that he's been terrible for the Cubs hit you? It's my word is whoop-dee-damn-do is how it hits me. Now, Bregman admitting that he is bad is kind of like a tornado apologizing for that breeze that blew through town. I am apologizing for that. Listen, we are taking, I'm not going to sit here and pretend something's going on that's not. We are taking great joy out of watching this ineptitude. It is a lethal dose of Schadenfreude. And it's just wonderful all these years later to still be celebrating the demise of these cheating a-holes that were not punished by the gutless commissioner of Major League Baseball. You can call it karma. You can call it cosmic justice if you want. Whatever you call it, Bregman's season is a Yelp review which has been written by the baseball gods. And I love it. The sleaze bag is drowning in slop. He's 32. He appears to be aging Bregman like in dog years. And he signed a 5 years in year one of a 5-year, $175 million contract. He carries an AAV, that's average annual value of $35 million, meaning that he is the highest paid Cub in history in AAV. Take that, Sammy Sosa, Ernie Banks, and all the other legends of Cub baseball gone by. This is the biggest average annual value contract ever given out by the Chicago Cubs, and the guy blows. But wait, there's more. It gets even better. With deferred money, the Cubbies will be paying him until 2041. He's going to get that Dodger-like payout, deferred money, although this is obviously from the Cubs, till 2041. By then, based on how he's played this year, Bregman, he'll be throwing out first pitches at Wrigley Field from a Rascal scooter out there at the ballpark. And the Cubs offense has been overall a disaster. And you've got the Bregman thing is the micro and the macro problem. This is the get the big hit or go home type business. That's how baseball operates. And it's barrel or bust. And it's been a whole lot of bust lately. And so the bozo, the cheating Astro forever, Alex Bregman, hitting just 178 with runners in scoring position. And that's not good. Dragging his OPS, he's heading into play on Monday. He was at 669, and he's hitting a pathetic 138 on slop, on changeups, and 135 overall on breaking pitches. So I didn't play Major League Baseball. I'm just telling you, that does not sound good to me. Why are you so negative? I'm just pointing it out. Every at bat for Bregman, it's like he's joined a humanitarian mission with NATO to help out opposing pitchers. How can I help out? Can I hit a little weak ground ball at the shortstop or pop it up? What can I do to help the opposing pitcher? And this is just the beginning. Meanwhile, we go to Boston, where the Red Sox are having a barf bag worthy 2026 season. I saw some of the game on Monday. They lost yet again. Currently sitting in the sewer of the American League East, bringing up the very rear, the keister of the AL East. The rumors have swirled about the job security of the GM, Craig Breslow, the head nerd of the Red Sox. He played. You wouldn't know he played based on his nerd qualities there. So we are now hearing the Red Sox are telling their friends in the media, the people that work for the team's newspaper, that, hey, listen, we're not considering getting rid of Craig Breslow. They want you to know it, and they want me to know it, and then they know it. So the report says ownership has not even discussed a change of the GM, despite having a last-place record in a division which, you know, Toronto's not playing all that well. The Yankees now lost Aaron Judge. They were playing all right. The Orioles are kind of whatever. And Tampa Bay playing pretty well. So the question, are you buying that Red Sox owner John Henry has not even considered for a moment sacking the GM in Boston, Craig Breslow? So the answer to this is, come on, please. Seriously. Like, this does not pass the smell test. It does not. It, even if you don't smell well, yeah, it smells like bullcrap, right? It smells like the fridge is open and the milk is rotten and you can smell it, and that's just the way it is. And the Red Sox, they're driving along, driving, and they come to the intersection. It's actually a junction. It's Dysfunction Junction, how do you function? And the Red Sox this year have been a malfunction. They bet on all these young players, and some of them are hurt. The guys that have played have mostly been mediocre to below average for the Red Sox. And the team doesn't just malfunction. That's an understatement. Say, well, they malfunction. It is a full system reboot at this point. By the third inning, they need a full system reboot. And they didn't just all of a sudden arrive here, the Boston baseball team. It appears they bought property and they built a gazebo, so they've got that going for themselves. And they've started hosting cookouts in the sewer. You're not supposed to have fire in the sewer like that. It could light everything up. And you can be bad. We always say you can be bad, you can be boring. In certain towns, you can't be both. And in Boston right now, the Red Sox are not only bad, they're boring. Right? They're absolutely boring. And you look around, and it's like, that should be a felony. The product they put on the field, the dreck the Red Sox have put on the field is ridiculous. And they have a horrific record at home. Fenway, would like to point out, we were at the game they won. So we have not jinxed the Red Sox. Their offense is 29th in runs scored. There's only 30 teams in professional baseball. That doesn't seem good to me. I know, I'm nitpicking. I know. Oh, you're such a schmuck. Okay. Have they possibly been attacked by an actual monster? Did Wally the Green Monster come to life and attack them at some point? Inquiring minds would like to know. Now, meanwhile, John Henry, he's getting grilled like a Carl's Jr. famous star, charbroiled, a little smoky flavor, and a lot of shame. And I know Ferg Dog loves those famous stars, those charbroiled famous stars. Can't get enough. And they've already blamed and fired and buried Alex Cora. They're going to pay him a lot of money not to manage the Red Sox next year. So what's left? Well, if you look around, the mirror on the wall says the front office. Craig Breslow's track record is so thin. How thin is it? Thank you for asking. It's so thin, it could literally slide under the door. That's how thin it is. And he's relatively new. He hadn't been there that long. And when the season ends, I will guarantee you, John Henry is going to need a new boogeyman. You got to find a boogeyman. And Breslow's resume is essentially hey, I'm the boogeyman. I've got a kick me sign on it. That's the way it is. All right, final point to Kansas City. We go. Kansas City. Talk some football. The Chiefs made a late addition, as we are roughly a month and a couple of weeks away, a month and a week or so from the start of training camp. And so the Chiefs have signed veteran defensive back Legarius Sneed. It's a big name right there, big name. 1 year deal, getting like $5 million. Oh, man, how great would that be? I'm going to take the 5 year, 1 year, $5 million deal. I won the lottery. Yeah, it's a reunion, if that sounds familiar, if that name sounds familiar. It is. Kansas City drafted Sneed in the fourth round way back in 2020. I was a little kid back in 2020. There might have been some kind of event that shut down the world. Drafted him out of La Tech and spent four seasons in Kansas City. Legarius Sneed, four seasons there, contributing to a couple of Super Bowl wins, part of that secondary. And then in 2024... it was time to pay the man, and they said, we ain't paying the man. We're not going to pay the man. Why would we pay? He's not the man. We can't pay the man. You're not the man. They did place the franchise tag, Kansas City did, on Sneed, and then traded him to the Music City, to the Tennessee Titans. They got a third-round pick and a pick swap. So they didn't get much for him, and he didn't do anything. Despite a 4-year, $76 million contract with the boys that play in Nashville, Sneed was very elite when it came to getting hurt. In fact, he appeared in only 12 games over two seasons in Tennessee. That does not seem to be good. So the question now, let's forget about that. Let's focus in on the Chiefs, the return to glory. Kansas City didn't make the playoffs last year. They've revamped the secondary. They've made a couple of additions on offense. Is this a return to glory road? And how big a factor is Legarius Sneed going to be? How big an addition will this guy be for the Chiefs? So bringing Legarius back to Kansas City on the Maller report card, is it an A? No. Is it an F? No. It's a C-level nostalgia play. I wrote a C on the Maller scorecard. It's a C-level thing, not a franchise-altering move at all. This is not a splash. It's more like a drip, drippity drip, drip, drip from a leaky faucet. They already had the player. Now they've got the player back and all that. It's not like they upgraded the secondary at this point. They just hit restore previous version and said, we know the guy. He was good for us. Let's give it a shot. Why not? We'll give it a shot and we'll see if it'll work out. And it's the NFL's version of buying back all of your childhood toys, all the stuff you had as a kid. You want to bring all the toys back, all of them. Even the Cabbage Patch doll. You want that, the whole thing. All right, so keeping it real here. Snead, no longer a franchise guy, and he hadn't been that for a couple of seasons at this point. And the thing about this is that he has, when he's played, he's excelled at jamming receivers. He's a pretty big defensive back, and that kind of stuff's important to Spags, the beloved defensive coordinator in Kansas City. However, what have you done for me recently is the question. Snead's last 2 years were so quiet. How quiet were they? They were so quiet, you could hear the medical staff for the Tennessee Titans sigh from inside the injury tent when he was getting taken inside the injury tent. Playing only 12 games. Again, 12 over 2 years. They play, if you look at the math on this, they play the 17-game schedule. So there's a possibility of 34 games, he played 12. And in 2025, if you go by the numbers, the nerd numbers, then Legarius Sneed was near the bottom in every important stat for a defensive back. He was among all qualified defensive backs. He had no interceptions, a high completion passer rating allowed when targeted. He's also 29. He has a rich history of knee injuries, quad problems, hip issues, back, the whole thing. And so he's more than just a cornerback. He, at this point, is a walking MRI subscription. It is the Ben Maller Show. If you'd like to be part, 877-99 on Fox. We'll take some calls. We also have Ask a Weed Man, our friend Billy from Hollywood, Florida. And he'll check in here and answer all of life's problems, all of them, in one segment of talk radio. It's an amazing thing. Nobody else has this. And how lucky are we? We're the only ones that have this. It's amazing. So we'll get to that. 877-99 on Fox, also on X, at Ben Maller. That's at Ben Maller. We'll get to all of it, and we will do it next. However, it is the A Block, and is the Leprechaun in the building?
13: That's number two.
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0: Well, my friends, we do. 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
1: Phil Miller and you, it is the Ben Maller Show as we continue on. Not quite at the halfway point of the red eye flight. We're here all night long. If you like 2 minutes every night. If you like the show, we're here all night. If you don't like the show, it's only 4 hours. It's not that long a show. 24 hours in the day. It's only a 4 hour show. So just kind of deal with it. It's not that big a deal. 877-996-6369. The Spurs are staying alive. Staying alive. They had the parade planned there in New York. Except the Knicks.
2: Alive.
1: Knicks did not win the game on Monday night, so the Spurs have a chance to even the books. Will this be? We see this every once in a while. I remember there's a World Series. Was it the, who was it? The Nationals and the 1,000, 2,000 holes. Wasn't that the World Series where the road team won every game? I feel like that happened. Maybe it was not World Series, but it was a road World Series where the road field advantage happened. Is that going to happen here in the NBA Finals? Inquiring minds would like to know. We're talking about that. And in addition, whatever else is on your mind, this hour it was all about bashing Alex Bregman. 877-99 on Fox, on X, at Ben Maller.
3: I love sausage, by the way.
1: That is AI. Lorena is available, FSR Tech Queen. She's,
4: hi, Bill.
1: Yeah, don't talk to me. Cousin of Anthony in Louisiana, who loves Outback Steakhouse. The Bloomin' Onion is the way to go. And Koopaloop, a Bronco fan, your comments can and will be used against you in the court of sports radio. So please, please act accordingly. Now back to where we go, and we're going to have Ask a Weed Man coming up. I do see a name, a blast from the past. At one point, a featured member of the Maller Militia, who then went to the dreaded day shift, and I see the name on the board. So we'll have to include him in the segment.
5: Well, he was banned from the show.
1: Oh, was he banned?
5: Yeah.
1: Oh, okay. Has the ban ended? I don't know. I didn't ban him.
5: I banned him.
1: Oh, you banned him. Oh, yeah. I didn't know. Okay, you banned him.
5: I think you probably forgot about this whole situation.
1: I don't.
4: It definitely happened.
1: Okay. Well, is the ban over?
5: I have decided to
1: let bygones be bygones.
5: Well, I mean, it's been a long time, and
1: it's been at least 2 years, right? Year and a half?
5: It's been, no, maybe. I mean,
1: how long has Lorraine been on the show? How long have you been on the show, Lorraine?
5: You don't even know.
1: You don't even know.
5: At least 2 years, because okay. When I went on my hunt, when I got married, she was just starting beginning. On the show. Yeah.
1: Okay. Yeah. All right. Time flies when you're having fun. That's great. All right. Well, we'll get him on here in a second. The drama is building. The man who has been given a furlough. Let's say hello to Weed Man Hippie, who's in the leadoff chair. Hello, it's Ask a Weed Man. Hello, Billy in Hollywood,
6: hey,
1: Florida.
6: Man, how are you?
1: If I was any better, I'd be a Nick, but not a New York Nick, as they lost the game. It's a bad job by them.
6: Nobody wanted to see the Knicks sweep. Nobody wanted to see that.
1: Nobody. Well, I think a lot of New Yorkers wanted to see that, didn't they? Yeah. No.
6: Well, it's not a good series, no matter what, for a sweep.
1: Yeah, generally it's not. Yeah, that's true.
6: It's never good to sweep. So let's have a gentleman sweep. Let's have 4 or 5.
1: All right. Well, I want you to know, Weeman, the guy that had stayed on hold to ask you a question hung up right before.
5: He told me what it was beforehand. He said he wasn't going to be able to hold that long.
1: He told me
5: to ask just in case.
1: All right. Now, Lucky Tony is his name. He's one of our favorites. He usually calls up and says he wants to sleep with a porn star, and then says
6: great, me too.
1: Yeah. And says a bad word and hangs up. That's a normal Lucky Tony phone call. All right, what was his question, Coop, for Weedman?
5: He said Lisa said that you are a great singer, and so he wants you to sing a little bit of Tom Jones right now on the air. And then he said to put some effing heart into it. I bleeped that.
1: You bleeped that part. Yeah. Okay. Do you know any Tom Jones songs?
6: I saw the light on the night that I passed by her window. I saw the flickering shadows of love on her blind. She was my woman. I looked behind me, I lost, and went out of my mind.
1: Yeah. Wow. Oh, he's still going. The man's an entertainer. Weed Man is an entertainer. Well, let's welcome back now, Weed Man.
5: That was a lot better than I thought I was going to be.
1: Let's welcome back, Weed Man, a man who has been on the sidelines for 2 years in talk radio jail. And
6: wow,
1: now he's getting a furlough. He used to work the night shift. I think he's a bus driver now. Mason the Millennial. You remember Mason the Millennial, Weed Man?
6: I do remember his name.
1: All right. Hello, Mason the Millennial.
6: Hey, Mason.
1: Mason, you've been 2 years. You've been in jail, Mason. 2 years. Are you kidding me? He's not. I don't hear him. The line's right, up.
6: Ben,
1: what?
6: Ben, we're going to change the world. We want to change the world in this segment.
1: Okay. Well,
6: we're off to a better place to live for everyone alive on the planet right now.
1: Well, we're off to a great start. We have questions for you. King Rory from Wisconsin writes in. He wants to know, when was the last time you weighed yourself?
6: Not that long ago. I weigh 160 pounds.
1: 160 miles. And you have a scale at your house? No.
6: But I was in Publix and there was a scale there, so I weighed myself.
1: What were you buying there?
6: Food.
1: All right. Well, obviously, I know it's a grocery store, but what kind of food were you buying?
6: Oh, frozen dinners.
1: That's a healthy. Now, do you remember the guy that has sent you candy? What's his name?
6: Perdido. What's his name? Is that it?
1: Didn't we have a bet, Coop, that he would not remember the name?
5: Yeah.
1: That's not his
6: Perdido.
1: Name. What's his name?
6: Perdido.
1: That's definitely not his name. No, you're getting colder. You're not getting warmer. Keep going. His name kind of rhymes with a very popular food dish in Mexico.
6: I don't know. Come on, tell me.
1: What do you think is a popular food dish in Mexico? What do you think?
6: Arrozo, rice.
1: Yeah.
6: I thought it was perdido.
1: No, it's
5: perrito.
1: Perrito, like burrito. You ever had a burrito?
6: Well, yeah. I was close. I was really close.
1: You were real close.
6: Send me more candy. Send me like the first time.
1: Oh, my God. Ferg Dog writes in, says, hey, Weedman, how did you pass the time in jail? I was bored out of my mind.
6: It's unbelievable, isn't it? That's the worst.
1: Yeah, what did you do in there?
6: You watch TV, and hopefully you could watch the English TV.
1: Okay, so yeah, sometimes you were in there and the boys didn't speak English and they wanted to watch Telemundo or something. You were
6: Sometimes this is Spanish and English TV, and you got to make sure
1: Well, to be fair though, I think sometimes I've seen some of the Telemundo, some of the ladies on there, very attractive, Weed Man, with the weather, you know, very.
6: No doubt. But all day long, you're watching these guys, and the Spanish TV has nothing I want to see.
1: Okay, I understand. Alf writes in, it's Ask a Weed Man. Alf says, have you ever had caviar? So what he said.
6: No, I never have. That's fish eggs, right?
1: Late night drug tester writes in.
6: Have you ever had caviar?
1: No, I don't. I don't like fish. I don't like any fish.
0: It's salty.
1: I'm not a fan.
6: Salty, yeah. Hi, Lorena.
0: Hi, Weed Man.
1: You didn't say that like Anthony. You didn't, you know.
6: What?
1: That's right. You don't listen. A late night drug tester writes in, have you thought about selling stuff, Weed Man, outside of sporting events like Helmet Man does? Great question from late night drug tester.
6: That would be great. I'd love to do that.
1: Yeah.
6: I wish I could hook up with something to do something like that. I'd really love to make some money.
1: No, you don't want to make money. And I'll tell you why. Because to make money, you have to leave your house, number one. Number two, you have to...
6: No, I would do that. I can't stay inside anymore. I'm bored. I'm terribly bored.
1: Really? You're bored now? You want to get out
6: yes.
1: there?
6: Why don't you
1: get back to your old roots when you were hustling on South Beach, hitting people up, the tourists, for money?
6: Because I'm so far away from any tourist spot right here.
1: How long? You can take a bus or something, can't you, right? You know, no?
6: Oh, back to South Beach. No, I'm far away from
1: South
6: Beach.
1: How long are you? How far a drive is that?
6: Oh, like an hour driving. Terrible.
1: That's a commute. That's a commute people have. No, you go out there, you leave in the morning. It's like having a job. You go out there, you panhandle all day, get a couple of bucks, entertain the people, and then you go back. No?
6: I don't even think there's a bus ride for me to get there. The guy drove me here.
1: Well, yeah, I'm sure there's a... You probably have to take 7 buses and transfer and all that. I bet you can get there's a way to do it. Andy in Lionel Lakes. Andy in Lionel Lakes writes in on Ask a Weed Man, hashtag Ask a Weed Man, says, hey, Weed Man, are you a wife beater or a muscle shirt guy?
6: No, not really. I used to be when I used to work out, but not anymore.
1: You used to work out? You never worked out. What are you talking about?
6: Well, yes, I did. I did a lot.
0: What do you wear? Knitted sweaters?
6: Yeah, shirts. Sure, it's warm here, you know. It's Florida. So just T-shirts and I have a white jacket, but I don't need it.
1: Yeah. Now, Just Josh. I met Just Josh. Very nice man, Just Josh, there in Cincinnati. He says, do you remember the name of the girl you first kissed? Hopefully it doesn't rhyme with burrito.
6: First in my life? No, I really don't.
1: Yeah. All right. Emmett, the blind Seahawk fan. I thought Emmett had retired from the show. Apparently he's back. He says, what's the most creative way you've gotten someone to give you money? It's from blind Emmett.
6: It used to be where I'd be on Lincoln Road. People buy me McDonald's and buy me food.
1: No, I know people bought you food because they felt bad for you, but did you actually work someone over? Did you tell them a joke, do a little dance routine? Did you do something to create?
6: No.
1: Never?
5: Calling into Fox Sports Radio has been the most creative way to get people.
1: Well, he's gotten
5: money.
1: A lot of candy out of this. You got a place to live at one point. Remember that, Weed Man? I hooked you up.
6: Yeah, that was great. Yeah. That was great.
1: And you told everyone I had you kidnapped. What else do we have? Michael writes in from Tulsa. He says, what do you think about men who wear Speedos at the beach? That's a great question.
6: Oh, that is terrible. That's bad. Bang, bang. No. Bad.
1: I've noticed our friends from Europe, and there's a lot of World Cups going on, so there's a lot of...
6: Nobody wants to see that. Nobody. Are you joking?
0: Speak for yourself, Weed Man.
6: A woman is beautiful.
1: Yeah.
6: A man is like a utility vehicle. Women are beautiful. Men are not.
1: Well, not all women. But yeah, most are. I would agree. Most women are beautiful. I got you. All right. Let's see. What else do we have? Manuel in Gardena writes in. He's
6: Hey, Manuel, my friend. How are you?
1: Yes. He says, what's Billy Boy's favorite pizza topping? And does Billy...
6: Pepperoni by far.
1: All right. Does Billy like roller coaster riding?
6: Yes, I do.
1: You do? Really? All right. Do you have a barbecue grill, Weed Man? Do you ever barbecue?
6: No. I personally don't.
1: Your idea of cooking is the microwave. Is that correct?
6: Yes.
1: You know, food.
6: And I like shrimp. I get the shrimp dish. It's really good.
1: You get what? Wait. You shrimp? You cook shrimp in the microwave?
6: Yeah, definitely.
0: No,
6: it's really
0: you do
6: good.
0: Not.
1: Isn't that the worst possible way to cook
0: Are
1: fish in the microwave?
0: Me?
1: Am I
0: Are
1: correct on that?
5: I'm sure it's already cooked.
6: No. It comes in frozen dinner.
5: Yeah,
6: it's
5: already cooked, and he's just heating it up. When's the last time you actually cooked something like on the stove?
1: From scratch.
6: Oh, I've never done that. Never in my life.
1: You've never made a meal from scratch? Really?
6: No. I have a food stamp card.
1: You got everything. You got your Obama phone. You got your food stamps card. You got everything you possibly want.
6: I buy frozen dinners. I microwave them. I eat. That's it.
1: All right. Bozo, the district attorney, writes in. He said,
6: hey, Bozo, my man.
1: You love Bozo. You can't get enough of Bozo. He says, what's the matter with the kids today, Weed Man? What's the matter with these kids today?
6: What's the matter with these kids today? Come on.
1: Mr. Irrigation from Houston writes in and says, "What does Weed Man think WD-40 smells good?" It's a great question.
6: Yeah, I know it works to slide things up.
1: Yeah. You like the smell of it? No.
6: I never smelled it. I don't know what the smell
1: You've never
6: be.
1: Smelled WD-40? You've never had a door, the hinge on the door that's started squeaking?
6: Yeah, but I really can't remember. Do you right off the bat know what it smells like?
1: Yeah, it's kind of a chemically what do I say? It's, I don't love it. I don't hate it. I don't like it as much as gasoline. Do you like the smell of gasoline?
6: You like the smell of gasoline.
1: I do. I like the smell of gasoline. Why is that funny? I like the smell of gasoline. You're not supposed to breathe it, but I like it. I like the smell of tires. Do you like the smell of tires?
6: No? Yeah, I like that smell, too.
1: Yeah.
6: Hey, God, first of all, I can't believe Donald Trump is the president of this country.
1: Yeah.
6: And we have aliens. I love this. We have aliens. I saw it 2 weeks in a row. We have aliens from outer space that are coming here from God knows where in the galaxy. I love that. Yeah. Don't you?
1: Would you be willing to leave Florida, Weed Man?
6: If absolutely,
1: they,
6: yeah.
1: You would travel with the UFO people, the goblins.
6: Absolutely. I love that. That'd be so great.
1: You would. And what if
6: they must be so much more advanced than we are, because we can't go anywhere.
1: Well, we travel around the planet we're on, the Blue Marble. Now, Weed Man, if you were to leave, though, you would lose access to your Obama phone and your food stamp card. So what would you do?
6: I love you, man.
1: I love you, man. All right. Thank you, Weed Man. We've done it yet again. What an amazing segment every week at this time.

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0: Bill Miller and you. It is the Ben Maller Show, which is on radio. It's streaming on iHeart. It's also on YouTube. And this is the part we tell you to go over to that YouTube app and go at Ben Maller Show. 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Follow the page and videos will pop up. Maller monologues and other features will pop up in your timeline. We thank you in advance. Time now for the payoff on the Insta Trivia, then we'll get to Maller to the third degree. Here is the Insta Trivia question. In his three career NBA Finals games, Victor Wembanyama has 85 points and 10 blocks, the last player to get those numbers over the span of three NBA Finals games in a season was blank. And Fergdog says Dennis Rodman, Donald Duck, who is 92 today from Late Night Drug Tester, Patrick Beverly from Femi, Ric Flair, from Shane in Des Moines, the General, from Just Josh. He got it right. Bad job by him. Kevin Willis from Scrooge. A.C. Earl from Rob the Goat Man. Big Bird, guessed by Sir Smokes-a-Lot. What say you, Lorraine? Up!
1: Timothy Chalamet!
0: No, this is how long ago this was. I've not been to an NBA Finals game in a long time. I was at this. I watched Shaquille O'Neal of the Lakers back in 01. And he was the last guy to put up those stats. Here we go, here we go, here we go!
2: How about
0: here
2: that?
0: To the third degree.
3: This is when Big Ben gets grilled.
0: All right. Coop a loop.
4: Patriots offensive coordinator Josh McDaniels said on Monday that Drake May knows a hell of a lot more than he did last year at this time. Ben, do you expect May to be among the MVP candidates at the end of the year?
0: No, because the Patriots are going to lose more games. They play a tougher schedule, and they're not going to have a cakewalk like they did last year, so he is not going to be an MVP candidate this year, even with better players around him. Next!
4: Steelers head coach Mike McCarthy said this week that Charles Woodson is, quote, an excellent comparison for how they can use Jalen Ramsey. Do you think Ramsey can still have that sort of impact?
0: Not on a weekly basis. Ramsey will have his moments where occasionally he'll make a big play for the Steelers. I would be shocked if he's not going to be an all-pro. I don't think of Ramsey at this point. He's bounced around a bit now. I don't think he's got too much left. There'll be an occasional highlight where he makes a play. And McCarthy's got to be optimistic because he's paid to be optimistic for the Steelers. Next!
4: In a report on Monday, it was revealed that there are still plenty of tickets left for Texans Jaguars in London and that tickets have not been selling well. Ben, is this a matchup problem or something bigger?
0: Well, they got to get the expats. They always sell, as Terry in England, as others have pointed out, when these games, they go to London, they sell the tickets to expats. But yeah, there is a star problem. C.J. Stroud is the biggest star in the Texans. He's not even a big star here. And Trevor Lawrence is not even really a big star here. So why would he be a big star in London, in the U.K.? There's like really no sense to it. But, you know, they will sell the tickets or they'll give the tickets away and they'll be packed when they get to London, which is not for many, many months. How did we do, Koopaloop?
4: You passed
0: the decision. That is a win. Put it on the board. Winner, winner, winner. Chicken dinner. 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
19: The Spurs won at New York in Game 3 of the NBA Finals, 115-111. Victor Wembanyama with 32 points, 6 assists, just 1 turnover. Jalen Brunson, 32 points in defeat. The Knicks' lead in the Finals is 2-1 now. New York will host Game 4 on Wednesday. There will be a Game 5 at San Antonio this Saturday. The Atlanta Hawks gave coach Quinn Snyder a multi-year extension. In the WNBA, Indiana's Caitlin Clark hit the game-winning 3-pointer in a victory at Washington 78-76. A judge in Texas gave Texas Tech quarterback Brendan Sorsby an injunction to play this season. He had been ineligible after gambling. The NCAA has already appealed. Alabama and Oklahoma baseball each advanced to the College World Series. In the majors, Washington scored 3 in the ninth to win 4-3 at San Francisco. The Padres handed the Reds a 5th straight loss, 6-2. I'm Steve DeSager.
14: pay attention. 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
15: Big. 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
0: Blame it on the app. It's all about the app. That's the problem. Welcome in the beginning of another hour of the Ben Maller Show. Wow. We are in the air everywhere. Amigos.
23: Let me tell you something. 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
0: 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All right. And here we go. So we begin this hour with Pro Bouncy Ball. Now, we will get, in a moment, we will work our way back to the NBA Finals, or something we did not address earlier we'll get to. However, we begin with this, our lead from Oklahoma City. Now, the Thunder from down under, they're like, well, wait a minute. We're going to be right there. We're going to be in the mix of this. And they thought they would be in the NBA Finals. Obviously, they weren't. And San Antonio is. The GM, though, Sam Presti, at the end of season exit, we sucked, we didn't win news conference thing. Sam Presti strongly defended Shai Gilgeous-Alexander. And he defended him against what was described as online criticism. And also old school media criticism, but mostly online. The narrative that he is a foul merchant, draws fouls, and so this was the theme of the end of season news conference. Now, I don't know if you heard it or not, perhaps not. Presti said, quote, SGA is playing against six people. He's got five defenders, and the sixth defender is social media. So that is a good jumping off point. Let us discuss the question, where did the Thunder general manager Sam Presti's rant about social media in his defense of SGA and saying, well, they're attacking SGA, they're defending him, it's six defenders against SGA because of social media, where did all this land with you? All right, so I've got King Cobra, Common Denominator, and Baptized. And we will combine all of these things together, and we are going to have a wonderful time with the checkered flag. We're going to go with the checkered flag. So first of all, this landed like a giant yawn and a stretch. You know that thing, you wake up, you yawn, and then you stretch your arms out. You're like, all right, I'm starting the day. Make sure my arms move. I'm doing that. There we go. All right. So the Thunder general manager, what he is doing here is he's got a deck and he's playing the victim card from the bottom of the deck. The bottom of the deck a shyster. He's acting like Shea is suffering in the Dust Bowl. The media is out to get him. Social media is out to get him. Like he's battling the tabloids back in the old days in New York. And unfortunately, he's in TV market. SGA's in TV market number 45. Not exactly the Big Apple. Not exactly the Big Apple. Now, Oklahoma City is not the center of the basketball universe, even when they won the championship. They were not. The noise, in comparison, is a gentle breeze. That's what it is, a gentle breeze. Now, the idea, the concept that SGA is somehow the victim, because everyone loves playing the victim, right? Everyone wants to claim that you were mean to me. I'm a victim. That's how they do it. That's how they sound, too. They have this very weird voice. It's a cartoonish voice. And I was not raised that way. And you have to get some criticism. That's part of the deal. And I find it adorable. And we're supposed to feel bad for SGA. I'm sure he's being held back, winning multiple MVP awards. And he's fighting for his life, unless he's not fighting for his life. And this great oppression is X, Twitter, that's the oppression there. I think we all kind of understand as humans, if you come across a king cobra or a black mamba, you don't stop and try to pet it. Right? If it's a problem, you don't stop and try to pet it. You don't. So the message is the same message we always have. If you can't handle the noise, you just log off, you delete the apps, and boom goes the dynamite. The problem is solved. A revolutionary concept. Nobody else is smart enough to come up with this concept. People are mean. Okay, then just don't look. Who cares? You don't have to partake. It is possible to not partake. There's a whole big world. I did enjoy during the NBA Finals. I don't know if you saw the commercial. They had a commercial encouraging people to go outside and live their lives. And, you know, this whole thing about how people used to live without social media. And then it was for Pinterest, which I believe is a social. Is that not a social media platform? All right. I thought, well, that's a great. I didn't know what it was for. I was like, well, that's a really good commercial. And then I saw at the end, I was like, oh, holy crap. They just want you to get off X and Instagram and TikTok and go to Pinterest is what they want. I was like, okay, buy some spots here. I think our audience, the boys love Pinterest, right? No, they don't. Not a big crossover. That's more for the ladies. Okay, I got you. All right, anyway, listen. So Sam Presti, he's spinning stats like it's a dreidel. He came up with his stat saying that Shea drew, I think he said 415 fouls, and only four were overturned. And so he's like, well, I see the calls were right and only four were overturned and all that. Unfortunately, the problem that Sam Presti has is social media has their own receipts and they show a lot of clips online of him being a foul baiter. Make sure I said that properly, a foul baiter. And that is an accurate observation. That is an art form that is shamed on. You're looked down upon when you do that. It's not harassment, though. There's no harassment here. Presti's, honestly, you're supposed to stand by your man, defend your superstar, and he's trying to build a moat with crocodiles around his player. All right, now, secondly, we go to New York, where Tracy Morgan is feeding the content machine. Yep, that guy, Tracy Morgan, he's still around. A big Knicks fan. He didn't barf at the Garden, right? There was no. I remember during the season he puked. Remember that? All right. Yeah, big Knicks fan there. He was out hanging out with all the one percenters. Now, he recently said that LeBron James could not handle playing in New York because the lights are too bright and, quote, we too rowdy, meaning the Knicks fans. So I don't know if you saw it or not. Now, diehard Knick apologist, Tracy Morgan, made the comments while hyping up the atmosphere at Madison Square Garden. He says, New York, that's why LeBron can't play here, he said, because the light's too bright, we too rowdy. Okay. Question. Do you think LeBron James avoided the Knicks because to quote Tracy Morgan, the lights are too bright at the Mecca? So, listen, this is... I know he's just joking around and I'm shaking my head Tracy Morgan, believe it or not, has me, I guess, defending LeBron. Is that what I'm doing? I'm defending LeBron James. I don't want to defend LeBron James. Why am I defending LeBron James? It's proper. Like, how dare you? Tracy Morgan, that take was so bad. How bad was it? So going right to take jail. Right to hot take jail. And if you want to know what jail's like, ask for a dog. He's been there. So it's not the Knicks supporters, obviously. And I would argue Laker fans and Knicks fans are equally annoying in a different way. Like, the Laker historians love to tell you about the glory days and all that. Of course, they haven't won since Kobe. And then the Knicks fans, they haven't won since cable television. People were using rotary phones the last time the Knicks won, and yet they want you to know how great they are and all that. Historically, LeBron has dominated at Madison Square Garden. In fact, he has treated it like his personal Airbnb when he's gone in there with these different teams. Has a 23-9 record. So that's a 71% winning percentage. If the lights were too bright, you most likely, I'm going to go, you wouldn't have that record. I'm going to go out on a limb and say you would not have that record. Now, the truth, and we are in pursuit of the truth. The truth is LeBron does not pick teams based on the normal criteria. He picks amenities. LeBron's a big amenity guy. He likes the bells and whistles. He's all about that. And he's always chased the easiest road with creature comforts. And sometimes he goes a little more towards the creature comforts than the easy road. He loves when you can get both. That's the sweet spot. You want to get both. That would be the way to do it. Every franchise he's joined, if you look at the life and times of LeBron James, every team that LeBron has joined has rolled out the red carpet and vacuumed it twice for LeBron. Yeah. Pat Riley, right, in Miami, they already had Dwayne Wade. They brought in Chris Bosh and all that, and they looked out for LeBron, and then Riley got upset, and when that stopped and Riley became a bit of a douche and didn't treat LeBron and kiss his ass all the time, what did LeBron do? He skedaddled out of Miami and ran back to Ohio so the Cavs could kiss his ass, and that would go on. And he never chose New York, not because of the Knicks fans. It was because of James Dolan. That, I believe that's why. In 2010... Way back in 2010, 2011, that period of time, the Knicks, they had an opportunity. They had meetings with LeBron, and at one point, the favorite was the Knicks for LeBron, and they did this like weird Sopranos thing. The Sopranos were a popular show back then, this thing on HBO's mob show. They did a video. That supposedly didn't go well. Then in 2018, he had an opportunity to go to the Knicks, and the Knicks were terrible, he chose to go to the Lakers, because he wanted to hang out with a bunch of Hollywood losers. And so that's what he did. The common denominator, though, and LeBron met with the Knicks twice in 2010, 2011, 2018. The common denominator is James Dolan. That's it. Like, he's got that LeBron bug spray and refused to give LeBron all the trimming. So LeBron said, I'm good. I'm out of here. I've never been the mecca of management. It's, yeah. So there you go. All right. It is the Ben Maher Show. Now, the final thought, speaking of New York, the very rowdy fans at MSG for the finals game, as you might imagine, even though they are the, one percenters, the cheapest ticket to get, I guess the upper row in the very back at Madison Square Garden, you get a ticket for $5,000. So anyway, the game last night, there was rhythmic chanting. Now, we would like to play the rhythmic chant on the air. Unfortunately, we are told we cannot play it due to guidelines from the federal government. The chant was F-U-M-B, F-U-M-B, F-U-M-B. They didn't say just F. I don't know. They said fun? I think it was fun. Fun UMB. No? Something like that. So that happened during game three. It happened late in the second quarter when Hello Kitty, Karl Anthony Towns, was at the foul line. The profane chant was loud. How loud was it? It was so loud that I heard it on my TV. It was on the ABC broadcast. They tried to mute out some of the bad words I noticed. on my feed. There were some moments the audio went mute, which tells you there were some really dirty words that were being said there. Dirty, dirty, dirty, the dirty bird. So when asked after the game if being vilified was a compliment or not, Wemby had a zinger lined up in his back pocket. He said, quote, "I guess I'm nowhere near Trey Young level, though." Close quote. Ah, little tip of the cap to Trey Young, who for two games was the villain at Madison Square Garden. That, well, he had to have a game-winning basket at the end of the game where he played very well, and then there's another moment there. Anyway, the point of all that. So the question is, how should Wemby feel about getting that profane rhythmic chanting treatment from the Knick fan, game three? And not just your regular Knick fan. These are the elite Knick fans. The ones that either have really wealthy friends or themselves are really, really wealthy. So if Knick fans are chanting bad words at you, which is what happened in game three of the finals, it's rather obvious here. Congratulations. Come on down. You have been baptized. You have been baptized, Wemby, by the world's angriest church. They have baptized you, and Victor Wembanyama should not be offended at all by the profane ranting and raving, the rhythmic chanting raining down from the upper levels of Madison Square Garden, the rafters there. And honestly, it is an honor. I believe it truly is an honor. I love it. MSG gave him the F-bomb symphony. It's like the New York Pops, just raining down. It's wonderful. It's like it's a Hall of Fame level moment when you're doing that. And Wemby did not get rattled. He got a little serenade. It's a very nice thing to serenade him. You can feel the energy. Now, that was not just a chant. That was essentially the standing ovation in the New York dialect. There's a standing ovation there. F U Wemby, F U Wemby. Now, in that city, they don't boo nobodies. They don't chant nobodies, as Mr. October Reggie Jackson famously said back in his day, in his salad days in New York. And there is this strange, beautiful, I don't know if you want to call it poetry or not. You've got a 22-year-old kid from France who looks like he's Big Bird and instantly becomes the villain of Manhattan because he's the biggest name, obviously, on the Spurs, and that's it. So, Wemby, again, I don't think he's upset. Shouldn't be upset. Shouldn't be upset by this. In fact, I would recommend when this is over, if the Spurs do come back, and they should, they're the better team, he should send the Garden a thank you card. And it's like, hey, this is it. I thought I had arrived, but this is the moment. This is the moment I arrived. 877-99 on Fox. 877-996-6369. If you'd like to be part, you can join the calls. Also on X, at Ben Maller. That's at Ben Maller if you want to be part of the program. And eeny, meeny, I can't read that. We'll skip over that. There's some good things here. So send more in, at Ben Maller. And later this hour, if you stay with us for the full hour, the full Monty, as we like to say around these parts, we'll have the Maller Riddle of the Day, also Mountain of Money. That'll be coming up a little bit later on this hour. So we have that to look forward to. But right now, the Riddle of the Day, and here it is. New York Knicks coach Mike Brown said that Mitchell Robinson gets his calm demeanor from blank. Again, Knicks coach Mike Brown said that Mitchell Robinson, who's the worst foul shooter in NBA Finals history, gets his calm demeanor from blank. That is the Maller Riddle of the Day. The answer, we'll get to it, and we will do it next. However, it is the A block, and what hour are we looking at right now? Let's see here.
1: Number three.
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2: The San Antonio Spurs spoiling the coronation of the New York Knickerbockers. And I loved it. Oh, it was so good. Oh, so great. I'll be a cheerleader for the NBA. Eh, not really. I used to be. Eh, I'm net neutral now. 877-99 on Fox. On X at Ben Maller. That's at Ben Maller. And you can also be part of the show with Lorena. Say hello to her, FSR Tech Queen. She's on Instagram more, but say hello, FSR Tech
5: Hi,
2: Queen.
5: Bill.
2: We don't know. We don't remember her Instagram page, so, you know, figure it out. And Cuba Loop, a Bronco fan. That's a Bronco fan. Your comments can and will be used against you in the court of sports radio. Pay off the Maller riddle of the day. I did see the, I guess somebody interviewed President Trump, and he denied that he was booed by the Knick fans and claimed it was mostly cheers there at the Garden, which will drive.
5: I'll say he didn't take a nap either.
2: Drive the people nuts when they're the crowd. He's really good at poking people because they'll go, oh, you were booed. Oh, my God. You were booed. Oh, my God. All right. Time now for the Maller riddle of the day. If you don't want to play Maller's Mountain of Money, start calling for Maller's Mountain of Money. I need two people for Maller's Mountain of Money. So if you want to play, and let's try to get some new people. Not that I don't love the same two people to play every frickin' game. Can we get some new people, please? My God. And that means you have to call up. Get off your fat ass. 877-99 on Fox. Here's the Maller riddle of the day. Knicks coach Mike Brown said that Mitchell Robinson, the reason that Mitchell Robinson gets his, he gets his calm demeanor from blank. Again, I screwed that up. Knicks coach Mike Brown said that Mitchell Robinson gets his calm demeanor from blank. So that is the Maller riddle of the day. And let's see, does anyone know the answer? He gets his calm from Aaron Rodgers, his calm demeanor. That's Kathy in Madison, the lovely and talented Hey Mona woman. Analog Al says rotary phone, using a rotary phone. Femi in Minnesota says from Barney the Purple Dinosaur, which I don't think is a thing anymore. Fly fishing from Rob the Goat Man in Des Moines, his parole officer. From Alf the Alien O'Ponto. Look, you got some tattoos while you're in jail. Look at that. Unbelievable. What else do we have? Let's see. Ferg Dog says that the answer is from Lorena's terrific sense of humor. Now, she's so funny. That's why. All right. What else do we have? Page down. I don't think I'm going to read that one. Eek in Roseville, Minnesota. From Chewing Crushed Ice. Guess by the late night drug tester. Hold on, let me put these guys on hold. I just asked people to call up for the game show, so make sure they are on hold there. All right, what else do we have? Let's see. Stevie Meatball says he gets his calm demeanor from Hollering James, his biological father. Is that true? Interesting. Maller Prop Guy says from listening to the Ben Maller Show podcast and the Fifth Hour podcast. Oh, look at that. He's got the headphones on at the foul line. Playing volleyball from Donkey Sausage. What else do we have? Mr. Irrigation is going with Jack Nicholson. I cleaned that up for you. What else do we have? Eileen in San Francisco says he gets his calm demeanor from Ginger and Marianne and the skipper, too. Or probably not the skipper. What do you have? Trucker Joe says from buying his car's extended warranty.
6: Honestly, I don't think Mike Brown. I think Mike Brown is just a face. You see more of Rick Brunson than you do of Mike Brown on the sideline.
2: Rick Brunson does run out a lot. Anything involving his son, obviously, he's running over there. How about the people that bought tickets, though, to Game 4 thinking the Knicks were going to win and then win the championship? Exactly. Did you see this? The tickets, as of, like, during the game, they were going for, like, $12,000, the minimum get-in for Game 4. And now that the Knicks lost on Monday, you can get in for a reasonable $4,000.
6: So, yeah, and speak and what you said though with the charity buying those $2 million seats that nobody sat in, you could have let Charles Oakley sit in one of those seats for crying.
2: Well, no, he'd be arrested if he entered the arena. He'd be arrested.
6: Listen. We got guys out here that are actually doing real dumb stuff, right? Like real dumb stuff. This man literally was one of your better guys during the time. Get a man an opportunity.
2: I understand. He is suing Madison Square. Trump was sitting next to Dolan, and it wasn't Oakley and Trump and Ewing and all those guys' buddies back in the 80s. So exactly. Trump, you know, negotiate a peace deal. You're the president. Get a peace deal for Charles Oakley back at the Garden.
6: Exactly. Hey, now, before I let you go, you know Trump is going to turn that into, they weren't booing me, they were wooing me. Woo Trump.
2: Well, he did say, he said it was mostly cheers or whatever. I don't know. Who cares? I thank you, Kyle. Metaglass Kyle. There he is. Big star. Metaglass Kyle. We'll see him in Vegas when we do the Mallard meet and greet. Hopefully soon in Vegas, sometime in August. Mike the Leprechaun. Then we've got to get to Mallard's Mind and Money. Hello, Mike the Leprechaun.
3: Good morning, Ben. How are you?
2: If I was any better, I'd be doing the fifth hour podcast, but I did that already on Sunday with you. Yes.
3: Yeah, right. That was great. That was really fun. Yes. All right. So anyway, I do want to give not a shout out, but Crazy Joe from Chicago. He's my neighbor. And anyway, that's my not shout out.

0: I have a couple of jokes, but I'm not going to tell them today. I'm going to keep them for Friday.
1: Oh, thank you.
0: Weed man.
2: God bless you.
0: Could I do the game?
1: No. We are. Oh, you're my backup. Hold on. You'll be my backup. If these guys are bad, we'll go to you. Let's welcome in our contestants. We have Andy in Venice Beach. Beautiful Venice Beach. I spent many a day in Venice back in the day. Hello, Andy. Welcome.
3: What's going on, Ben? Are you hearing me loud and clear there?
1: All right. This is very exciting. It sounds like you're driving, which means you're not in Venice Beach. You're going somewhere else.
3: Huh? Yes. You've pinpointed my location, leaving Gardena, heading to Venice Beach, and that is a very accurate description of me driving up the highway.
1: I hope you can find parking in Venice. This is a little rocky around it. All right, well, you're going to play the game. Who do you want to partner up with, Andy? You got me, Ben, Lorena, or Coop?
3: Let's rock it with you there, Big Ben.
1: Okay.
3: Come on now.
1: All right. Hold on a sec. So, Andy, he's driving through Gardena, making his way to Venice Beach. Let's say hello to Austin, who's in the field in Bakersfield. Hello, Austin. Welcome.
4: Hey, Ben, how's it going?
1: If I was any better, I would be a Blaze, but not a Bakersfield Blaze, because that's the minor league baseball team that left Austin. We closed that team down. We threw out the first pitch there years ago, and that team went bankrupt. They had been there for 100 years, Austin. 100 years in Bakersfield.
5: All right, stop stalling, Ben.
1: Okay. Who do you want to partner up with? Rogers. Austin, who do you want to partner up with?
4: Lorena.
1: All right, Lorena. You got picked, Lorena. You excited?
6: Wow.
1: You excited?
6: Yeah, I can't. I don't want you to lose.
5: All right, I'm your partner, Austin.
1: It's so upset. I don't remember.
5: Yeah, because you're trying to cheat again.
1: I'm not trying to cheat.
5: Mallers Mountain of Money. This is the Kanye West edition. He turned 49 on Monday.
1: What an old fart.
5: Yes.
1: My gosh.
5: All right. The categories are family business, touch the sky, homecoming, and 30 hours. Andy, you were on first. Which category would you like?
3: Touch the sky.
5: Touch the sky. All right. And Austin, how about you?
4: What were the categories?
5: Family business, homecoming, or 30 hours.
4: Homecoming.
5: All right.
1: Very good. Everyone, hold on. Hold the line. The Cougars are coming. Okay. Very good. So that'll be the matchup. We have Andy, assuming he doesn't hang up, on his way to Venice Beach, and Austin is in Bakersfield. It's me, Ben, with Andy and Coop, and Austin will have, in its entirety, Mallers Mountain of Money. We'll get to that, and we will do it. Next.
7: The Cougars are coming.
1: Yeah, they are coming. But you know what's coming first, of course? A live read. It's going to not sound like it's live. It's going to sound like it's dead. So it's the B block. What hour is it?
8: Number three.
1: Wow. Yeah. 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
3: Good Lord, that's a lot of money.
2: Do you have what it takes to get to the top? Probably not.
1: Let's do it. Here we go. We welcome in our contestants. We have Andy, who's heading to Venice Beach. He's should be almost there. And Austin in Bakersfield, and he's with Coop, and I'm with Andy. Are you there, Andy?
4: I'm here, Big Ben.
1: Okay, very exciting. All right. Let's get started here, Andy, and you're going to play the game. We have, what do we have here? We have
5: You've touched the sky.
1: Touch the sky. These athletes are so tall.
6: How tall are they?
1: They're so tall they can seemingly touch the sky. You understand the concept, Andy?
4: I'm ready to win this mound of money.
1: Okay.
4: Take my AC down. Let's do it.
1: All right, here we go. It's fake money. Here we go.

0: Give me 45 seconds on the clock. We need the first and last name, and we're on our way. Go. Center for the San Antonio Spurs right now.
1: I mean, you cut out. Say it again.
0: Center for the Spurs right now from France.
1: Victor Wembanyama.
0: Yeah, the captain of the Yankees, number 99.
1: Not Giancarlo Stanton.
0: No. The big unit for the Seattle Mariners, pitcher.
1: Randy Johnson.
0: Yes. Football player in the 1970s for the Cowboys, nicknamed Too Tall.
1: Too Tall Jones.
0: What's his first name?
1: Ed.
0: Yeah, that's correct. All right. Center from Purdue. He's plays for the Memphis Grizzlies. He won the Wooden Award. He's an NBA player, 7'4" guy. Yeah! Good job, baby! That was a 100-pointer.
2: All right, Austin, we have homecoming.
0: How many did we get, Lorena?
2: 220. Austin, homecoming. These athletes all return to their original team. Are you ready, Austin?
3: Here we go.
2: All right, 45 seconds. Let's begin. He's the king. He's on the Lakers right now.
3: LeBron James.
2: Yes. This guy was the tight end for the Denver Broncos. He won Super Bowls with John Elway. He's on TV. He's got a horse face.
3: Sharp.
2: Yes. This guy was the head coach of the Dallas Mavericks. He's one of the best point guards of all time.
3: Yes, he did.
2: Yes. This guy's nickname was the professor, a pitcher for the Cubs.
3: Kerry Wood.
2: No. All right. This one, this was a defensive end for the Dolphins. He was bald. He's in the Hall of Fame.
3: Jason Taylor.
2: Yes. This guy was a slugger for the Nationals and Yankees. He was like a five-tool player. That was a tough one.
4: That was 120.
2: All right, Austin.
0: You're losing.
2: Yeah. All right. Greg Maddux was who we were missing there.
0: You want to forfeit, Coop? You want to just give up?
2: No. Austin, okay. Do you want 30 hours or family business?
3: 30 hours.
2: All right. These athletes all wear or wore number 30. 45 seconds. Let's begin. Splash Brother on the Warriors right now.
3: Steph Curry.
2: Yes, this guy was the running back for the Denver Broncos with John Elway.
3: Charles Davis.
2: Yes, this guy is the all-time strikeout king in baseball.
3: Nolan Ryan.
2: Yes, this guy was a running back for the St. Louis Rams and the L.A. Rams. His nickname, his last name's kind of feminine.
0: Wow. That's offensive.
3: I don't know.
2: All right. This guy was a power forward for the Blazers and the Pistons. He's a tech king.
3: Rasheed Wallace.
2: Yes. This guy was a scoring leader for the Knicks back in the day, in the 80s.
3: I don't know.
2: All right. This guy was a base stealer. He loved cocaine for the Expos. Okay.
0: Tim.
4: 120 both round, 240 together.
0: Tim Raines, Bernard King. What else?
2: Todd Gurley.
0: Number 30, Todd Gurley. All right. Well, we still have to go, Andy. We have family business, I believe.
2: Yep.
0: Yes. All right, Andy, these sports figures have all followed in their father's footsteps. Okay. Are you ready, Andy?
1: I'm going through the PCH tunnel now, so
0: all right, let's get going. Go. All right. He's the head coach of the 49ers right now. His dad coached the Broncos and the Raiders. Yeah, there you go. That's a winner. We'll keep going. Broadcaster for the St. Louis Cardinals, and his son is the broadcaster on, well, was on Fox. He's on ESPN right now.
1: Bruce Irving.
0: No, that is completely wrong. Raiders star Howie's son. He played for the Bears. I know that. His son. No? We've already won the game. It's already won the game. All right. Well, Andy, you get a golden ticket. Another win for me, Coop. You lost the game, Coop.
2: Again, you haven't won in weeks.
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19: The New York Knicks had won 13 straight games, but were beaten at home by the Spurs in Game 3 of the NBA Finals, 115-111. Victor Wembanyama with 32 points, Stephon Castle with 23. The Knicks had outscored them by 18 in the second quarter, but did lose at home. New York will host Game 4 on Wednesday. In the WNBA, Caitlin Clark's game-winning three got Indiana a win at Washington. The LA Kings' new head coach will be Peter Laviolette. A judge in Texas gave Texas Tech quarterback Brendan Sorsby an injunction to play this season. The NCAA has appealed. In baseball, the Yankees won in 10 innings at Cleveland. Houston won in 10 innings in a comeback at the Angels. San Diego sent Cincinnati to a fifth straight loss, 6-2. Washington, with three runs in the ninth, won at San Francisco, 4-3. And Alabama and Oklahoma advanced to the College World Series. I'm Steve DeSager.
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16: 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Here he is, Ben Maller.
0: Some purple praise, if you will. Welcome in the beginning of another hour of the Ben Maller Show. We are in the air everywhere. That's right. The Musketeers of Madness. And no bloat, no bloating here. Coast or gloating, coast to coast, border to border, and beyond, on the vast and strappingly powerful microphones of FSR emanating live from the trip as we trip over our tongues. Guaranteed human from the world famous Fox Sports Radio studios, where Ed, the teacher from Salisbury, Mass., reminds us this hour made possible by Tire Rack, our friends at Tire Rack for over 40 years. 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All right. All right, we are good. So our lead this hour, not from Pro Bouncy Ball. We can certainly talk about that. Not a lot of buzz about this. Nobody cares outside of San Antonio, New York. Is that the reality? Well, for our purposes, that was the case. The San Antonio Spurs had a lead, fell behind, took the lead again, and they ended up beating the New York Knicks, who completely choked in the fourth quarter. Then they had the chutzpah, as my grandfather would say, to blame the referees, because it's always out to get New York. San Antonio, though, back, staying alive. They're not back. They got to win another game coming up on Wednesday. If they do that, then they're right back square up, and the road court advantage, the road court advantage goes to San Antonio at that point. So our lead this hour, though, from the NFL, play the hits, my man, play the hits. We go to Minnesota as the Vikings are dealing with an alleged, I say that, alleged quarterback drama-o-rama between the little fella, pint-sized Kyler Murray, and he's the great gamer, and J.J. McCarthy, who's a Michigan man and looks like he should have just stayed at Michigan because he sucks in the NFL. He's a first-round pick, second full season coming up here after injury and all that stuff. So I bring up the wisdom of Justin Jefferson. He has entered the chat, Justin Jefferson, on our home in Minnesota on KFAN. And did you hear what he had to say? Maybe not. So Jefferson, he was very complimentary. He did an interview recently. He was very complimentary of Alligator Arms Murray, and he just regaled him with praise. A little hawk Tua, said that Murray understands the game, defenses. He understands how to put touch on the ball. He's a smart guy. He's a competitor. And then Jefferson was asked about McCarthy, and he was, to be kind, he was more measured. Justin Jefferson said, quote, "I'm looking forward to JJ seeing his improvements and different things that he's picked up over the offseason. I'm excited for the competition." Yeah, right. That is a good jumping off point. Let us discuss the question. How do you parse the words? How do you parse the words of Justin Jefferson and his much different commentary regarding Kyler Murray and J.J. McCarthy? So my take on this, I've got juice box, mesh shorts, and Mark Twain. And we will combine all of these things together. And don't worry, though, because we're going to make a gabagool sandwich with a side of the baba ganoush and some French onion soup. That's what we're going to do. All right, so to kick off here, under the Maller microscope, which you need to have if you do one of these shows, under the Maller microscope, this is easy peasy. It is. Justin Jefferson, he talked about Kyler Murray, Alligator Arms Murray, like he was reviewing a luxury car that he rented for one day and drove for 3 hours, and it was the greatest experience of his life. He then talked about J.J. McCarthy, Justin Jefferson said, and it was like reviewing a used toaster you bought on eBay. You get really excited about reviewing a used toaster that you bought on eBay. You just don't. So Jefferson was slobber, slobber, slobber. He was slobber chops talking about Kyler, like he just discovered this new exotic mango flavor of Gatorade he had to have. He juxtaposed that with the commentary about McCarthy, and McCarthy got put into the zone. What's in the zone? The friend zone. You don't want to be in the friend zone. No, no, no. So Jefferson, his compliments of McCarthy, and I heard the thing. We don't have the audio, but they were backhanded. They were backhanded when you look at it, it's like, you compare the two. He's like, well, you know, I hope he gets better. He basically handed J.J. McCarthy a juice box and said, hey, you know, you might want to learn from Alligator Arms, Kyler Murray, and watch him in his booster seat and see how that goes. Now, Jefferson did not critique McCarthy. It was more like an autopsy of his situation in Minnesota, which again leads you to believe there's something else going on, that the Vikings are going to look to get rid of this guy. And if you just keep it real, based on everything we've seen, all the evidence out of Minnesota, he's talking about quarterback rivalry. Kyler Murray has the job. He's in the driver's seat. They have student driver on the side there, because you know that's what you do with a little guy driving. And the only way he loses the job is obviously he gets hurt, or if he rage quits like it's Call of Duty, which is possible. It's possible that Kyler just quits because, you know, that's sometimes you're a gamer and you're on Twitch and things don't go well. You throw your remote down and you have a conniption fit. So that's the other possibility. Now, if Jefferson were any more obvious about who he wants at quarterback, he would have been holding up cue cards. He chose not to hold up cue cards. So those wouldn't really work that well on radio. Now, speaking of the theme here, quarterback drama. So we head to Cleveland, where the Browns, no matter who plays quarterback, are going to lose 11 or more games. That is a guarantee. The Browns in a reported quarterback competition. Wink, wink, nudge, nudge. Yeah. And so they're in a quarterback competition between Deshaun Watson and Shedeur Sanders. That's very exciting. The early chatter had the massage connoisseur in the lead. Now, if you've not heard the latest, perhaps not. Oh, the tension. You can cut it with a butter knife, a plastic butter knife. Recent reports, breathless reporting, indicating that Shedeur Sanders, the spawn of Dion, Shedeur Sanders has narrowed the gap down the stretch. We come, of course, we're not even close to the stretch run. Supposedly, he being Shedeur Sanders, has improved, and he understands the playbook now. I guess he didn't know the playbook last year, and there are all kinds of faint praise for the guy that finished last year as the Browns' starting quarterback. So the question, what do you make of the buzz that Shedeur Sanders has closed the gap on Deshaun Watson there in the Browns' quarterback battle? So this is not a poppy seed. This is what's known as poppycock, is what this is. That's what this is. And every year we get the same mirage. The same mirage. A quarterback is surging in shorts. It's the football version of Sasquatch cooked up by the beat reporters there who try to get the clicks. Clickety click. We're in the click economy. Clickety click. It's all part of engagement farming. There's a whole cottage industry here, the engagement farming industry, which is what this is. And that's the job. However, in the grand scheme, these type of reports, this got bounced all over the place. It is squadoosh in the grand scheme. It's bupkis. It's worth zero, nada. How many other ways can I say the same thing? Nobody is winning a job in the spring wearing mesh shorts. Mesh athletic shorts. You're not winning a job. This is not a real competition. It is a glorified slumber party. All right. Now, the Vikings already gave the job to Kyler Murray before they even started spring practice, and he'd have to play out of it. In Cleveland, plays way out of it. In Cleveland, though, it's a different situation. And the idea that Shedeur has closed the gap, that I get a kick out of that. Because the gap was never more than a little crack on the sidewalk. That was the gap. There's not like a big gap. Deshaun Watson is, he's got the cooties. He's been terrible for years. Hadn't played in a while. And the only reason he's still there is because of the contract. Otherwise, they would have gotten rid of him a long time ago. And Shedeur Sanders also, this just into the Fox Sports Radio newsroom, he blows also. So you got suck and blow. Those are your options if you're the Cleveland Browns. Shedeur Sanders as a rookie, under 200 yards a game. More turnovers than touchdowns as the quarterback. And Watson missed the entire season because of snap, crackle, and pop. So Todd Monken, the Monk Man, the coach there in Cleveland, he will delay. He will delay naming a quarterback one until training camp, and even then, likely we'll be like, I don't know, maybe we'll wait to just before the start of the season here. So until then, the dream scenario, and we talked about this in previous episode of the show, the dream scenario is you polish up Deshaun Watson like he's a used Ford pickup truck, and you just put a lot of polish on him and hope that somebody else gets hurt around the league, and you're able to repackage him. Someone bites at the forbidden fruit, and that's how that goes. And I know Deshaun will get in the happy baby yoga pose. He'll be very happy to do that. Now, the last thing, we head to the New York area, New York City area. Not about basketball. No, no, no. A former NFL head coach has popped up on our radar. Remember Sean McDermott? The guy that made like the 9/11 analogies and would lose in the playoffs every year without getting to the Super Bowl for the Buffalo Bills. The kill shot was in Denver, where Buffalo lost to the Broncos with a chance to go pretty deep in the playoffs there. The Bills blew it, as they have been known to do, and McDermott was whacked by the ownership group there. They said bye-bye. And so he's no longer coaching the Buffalo Bills. They've got a new jabroni who's coaching the Buffalo Bills. And McDermott was spotted at the New York Giants mandatory minicamp. And this had people whispering. They were whispering just like this about Sean McDermott. Yeah, if I talk like this a lot, I'll lose my voice. So the question, what do you make of former Bills coach Sean McDermott just randomly out of thin air showing up to the Giants minicamp? Is this something or nothing? So let's be real. On the surface, this was just a friendly visit. This was all that was, right? This is the jockocracy version of coaching. And it's like you're out of work. You're still getting paid by the Bills, McDermott. So you can go over to Express Employment Professionals, or you can just go around and do your little networking theater thing. And that's what McDermott has chosen to do. McDermott didn't just visit the Giants minicamp. He was in full schmooze mode, capital S schmooze, like a man trying to get parking validated and he doesn't know who to talk to. And he's getting the runaround. All right, I got my parking here. I need it validated. Well, you talk to Bill over there. But Bill doesn't know. All right, how about Sue? Who the hell's Sue? I don't know anybody named Sue. What's wrong with you? All right, no. Don't talk to Sue or Bill. Go over there. There's a guy named Freddie. Go to Freddie. Well, I don't know where Freddie's office. I just need my parking validated. It's that kind of thing. So based on the clips that I saw of Sean McDermott, if he shook one more hand at Giants practice, the former Bills coach, they would have had to add him to the official team depth chart. It's at that point. All right, add him to the depth chart. And as always, it was a man campaigning. And what was he campaigning for? He's not going to be the head coach of the Giants. They already have a head coach. They already have a defensive coordinator. He would be campaigning to be a ghost. That's what Sean McDermott is campaigning for. As Mark Twain said, it's not what you know, it's who you know. And McDermott knows a lot of people. He knows a lot of people. He walked onto the field with the Giants GM, Joe Shane. They're buddies from the Bills Mafia days, and I believe they also go back even further than that, I think, with Carolina. Everyone is in bed with everyone in the NFL, even John Harbaugh. There's a history there. John Harbaugh and McDermott were together in Philadelphia on Andy Reid's coaching staff. I think it was Andy Reid in the early 2000s. They were together in Philadelphia. So there was that. And Sean was also seen patting the behind, not literally, of course, of John Mara, the Giants owner. They were playing grab ass together there at the mini camp of the New York Giants. So what does it all mean? I have a crystal ball, and looking into the crystal ball, I look into it, and Sean McDermott will not be working full-time with the Giants. I don't see that on my crystal ball. No, what he wants is an NSJ. What is an NSJ? An NSJ is a no-show job, a sweetheart no-show job. He's already getting paid by the Giant, or by the Bills, rather. So the money, they just take it out of his money from Buffalo. As a consultant, you get to add that to your resume. And then when Jim Nance is doing a game, or any of the play-by-play guys, or they'll say, oh, by the way, Sean McDermott, he's a consultant. What a great consultant. And then that'll set up, like on the Fox broadcast, you'd have Tom Brenneman then, or Tom Brenneman. Wow, where'd that come from? You'd have Tom Brady, who would then wax loquacious. Oh, McDermott, what a great addition he's been to John Harbaugh's staff. And then Burkhart would be like, that's right, Tom. And they'd go back and forth. So, but that's an NSJ, a no-show job. Wants the Kawhi Leonard no-show job and all that. Get on the payroll, not on the premises. Not on the premises. Do it on Zoom. Defensive consultant. Defensive consultant. It is the Ben Maller Show. Now, if you'd like to be part, I got a line open. I never have a line open an hour for. What is going on with my line open? It's a bad job by you guys. 877-99 on Fox. 877-996-6369. Also on X, at Ben Maller. That's at Ben Maller. If you'd like to be part of the program, you can join us. And it's not bark in the park. It's art in the park. is what it is. We'll get to that. We'll take your calls at 877-99 on Fox, also on X at Ben Maller, and we will do it next. However, it is the A block. We now go to the most dysfunctional road in all of America, Ventura Boulevard, the Lorena Theater. And let's find out what hour it is.
1: Number four.
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0: Lines are full right now. Thank you for answering the call. We appreciate that. The lines, when something opens up, you can call. I'm not going to give out the number now. Also on X, at Ben Maller. That's at Ben Maller. And say hello to Lorraine Up. Find her at the FSR Tech Queen.
1: Hi, Bill.
0: No talking, please. And Koopaloop, a Bronco fan. That's a Bronco fan. Your comments can and will be used against you in the court of sports radio. So please act accordingly. All right, back to it. And what a good something. Anything good online? Like the social media crowd is a little slow this hour. It's a bad job by you. Bad job by you. I did see the Tim sent us the back page of the New York Post, which says "broom to bust." Broom to bust. There you go. See, the Knicks are a bust. They had a chance. The homegrown loss. Dream of Knicks sweep dies as they give Spurs new life. Coming up, we'll get to not the bark in the park. It's the art in the park. Let's say hello to Hollering James, who's in Minneapolis, Minnesota. And I do want to let you know, what's coming up in a little bit, James? You listen every night to the show. Do you know what's moments away, James, in about 10, 15 minutes? You know, what's the bit, James? I'm going to give you a golden ticket, James, if you know the bit, okay?
14: I think you'll be psyched to bite.
0: Oh, I got to give him a golden ticket. You got a golden ticket. Coop just fell out of his chair. Coop just fell out of his chair. James just got a golden ticket. Coop, you want to?
17: I don't understand. Earlier he asked me, can I play too much or not enough tonight?
14: I put the scoop on Coop.
0: Now, James, are you going to use the golden ticket or give it to a young lady in Montana?
14: She doesn't call the show, but she listens, Ben.
0: We love her, yeah.
14: Coop? Hey, Ben, you know what I was going to ask Coop? If Tammy would send me a Kyler Murray, purple jersey. She sent me a white.
13: What? You're as bad as Weed Man. You're just as bad. Weed Man begs for candy.
14: I got the luxury of a home.
13: Weed Man called up earlier, and attention advertisers, you can reach this coveted demographic. Weed Man's got his Obama phone and his food stamp card, his EBT card. James, you have the same thing, yes?
14: I have an Obama phone and a cash EBT card.
13: Oh, there you go. See, look at that.
14: He's got to get up.
13: We lead all of sports radio in EBT and Obama phones. We dominate the callers anyway. Yes.
14: You know why you dominate, Ben?
13: Why is that?
14: You dominate because everyone listens to your sports.
13: That's right. Everyone.

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1: Yes, the Ben Mahler Show. Absolutely, the Ben Mahler Show. Bill, Hoosier Bill says, quite often your listeners quote Mark Twain, he says. Can you, what's your favorite work of Mark Twain?
0: My favorite work of Mark Twain? Hansel and Gretel.
1: Oh, James.
2: Hey, that is a classic story, though.
0: I love you more than Weed Man Hippie.
1: I don't know. That's tough to do. I don't know about that.
0: Yeah, but you always get me on better.
1: That's right. Until I don't, then you start crying on the air if I don't get you on. You complain.
0: No, but this time I put the scoop on Coop.
1: Yeah, all right. All right, well, you got a golden day, so congratulations. It's a big thing for you.
0: I relish them. I love them.
1: Yeah, it's a big moment in a man's life when they get a golden ticket. Until they realize it's just a fake thing to get on the air. What? Why?
0: You at the Mermaid.
1: Yes. Well, yeah, I need to come back to the Mermaid. I must return. And this time I will not get a ticket on my way to the Mermaid. I'll make sure to leave extra time so I can drive very slowly like you people in Minnesota. Very slow.
0: No young highway officers. No young highway patrol officers.
1: Yeah.
0: I
1: should have gotten a police escort. Why did they give me a ticket? They should have given me a police escort. It's a bad job by them.
0: It was a very bad job.
1: That's right.
0: They should have given you an entourage.
1: Yeah, I need an entourage. Yes, that's what I need. All right, well, James, fascinating as always. You've entertained us. You've been amazing here. Thank you so much. Let's say hello to 2% Chance, who is up next. Hello, our buddy in Alabama, 2% Chance.
3: Howdy, howdy, Roll Tide. How you doing?
1: Roll Tide. Roll them Tide. Yes. What's up?
3: So, I got a sports take, if that's all right.
1: All right, we'd like to alert all the affiliates for the first time all night. We have a sports take.
3: So, I think they should, this Texas Tech quarterback, whatever his name is, I don't even want to say it. They should just, never let him play again in college, NFL, anything. It's just, this dude betting on himself, betting on games, I don't mind players betting, bet different sports, how can you bet yourself in a game? And then this judge, right? He has to be a Texas Tech fan, right? He has to.
1: I believe it was four. The judges were all like Texas Tech alum. And I think we should explain this. I feel like we need to explain the story. I feel like a lot of people don't know the story. It's a college football story. There was a player that just transferred to Texas Tech. And he was in the portal.
3: Sorsby.
1: Yeah, and he was involved in some gambling. He said he had a gambling problem, right? And we went to get that taken care of. And then he had been suspended. There was a temporary ruling. There was an injunction that, everyone was like, oh, this is ridiculous. There's all kinds of vitriol at Brendan Sorsby is the guy's name. Although this is just the first step, right? This will be the NCAA has already appealed it, so he's not gonna play. We're ways away from college football season. This was the number one ranked transfer this offseason, and he made thousands of bets. He wagered $90,000 in college. How about that? Man.
2: Hot dog.
1: I wish I had 90 grand to bet. That'd be a lot of fun. I don't. Anyway.
2: I don't even feel good betting $100.
1: I can feel the same adrenaline, whether it's $100 or $5,000. I can feel the same agony and the same joy, which is both a blessing and a curse. So anyway, this guy was granted a preliminary injunction, Brendan Sorsby, and that prevents the NCAA from permanently banning him for sports betting. Although they're still trying to ban him. So that's where we are, Chase. But this is the thing. I mean, gambling's legal, and guys are going to gamble, and they're not supposed to, and they're going to do it, and this is going to be the normal, and that's how that goes. There is oversight, because the one thing I've learned from being involved in gambling and being around gamblers and people that run gambling outfits, the one thing they don't want is to lose money. And the way you lose money in gambling, sports gambling, is if somebody has insider information like that. So that's the deal. Is that all 2% chance? Is that? I like your nickname.
3: No, no.
1: Do you approve of your nickname? That just seems like a good nickname, right?
3: Yeah, And I've been called a ton of nicknames in my life. Chance a Million.
1: No, but 2% chance. You called up. Your phone was about to die. You had a 2% chance. It stayed on. That's a miracle.
3: There's been worse nicknames given to me, so I'll take it.
1: All right.
3: What do you think about college ed and a commish to college?
1: I hate these commissioners. You're asking the wrong guy. I think Rob Manfred's a boob. I don't think Adam Silver knows his head from his tuchus, and Roger Goodell's not very good either. So I'm not a big fan. Things have gotten wild. It's the old west, you know, the really old wild west and all that right now. And there'll be guidelines. You know what's going to happen? I'll tell you a chance right now. This is what's going to happen. There will be guidelines, and there'll be so much bureaucracy over time. It'll just be like it was before. There'll be 17,000 rules in college football and basketball for recruiting. It's coming. So,
3: I'm not looking forward to that.
1: No, I know.
3: Appreciate you.
1: Yeah, our buddy. Thank you.
3: Give me a chance. Yes. I'm going to take it one of these nights.
1: All right. Well, you got to earn it, like Hollering James. You got to earn it. Thank you. So it's not Bark in the Park. It's Art in the Park. Prior to the San Antonio Spurs game at the Garden against the New York Knicks, Victor Wembanyama, Wemby, was spotted in a private park, Gramercy Park. It's very odd. If you've ever been to New York, there's two private parks in all of New York City. One of them is in Manhattan, and it's Gramercy Park. And I don't really know the history behind it. I just know that the streets are closed off, and it's only for residents, and you got to know somebody to get in there. And I guess he knows somebody because he's 7'4". And when you're 7'4", you know people. So Wemby was spotted by the New York Post, or somebody that got paid by the New York Post, sitting at a park bench with his sister, Eve Wembanyama, and he was drawing a statue. He was drawing making a drawing of a statue in the private park there. And had the Spurs lost, it would have been, see, he's more worried about art. He's a Frenchie, and he's into the art, and that's why they lost. But he won, so this story goes away. How many other NBA players prior to a game are just out drawing art and just at the, like Bob Ross, a modern Bob Ross?
4: That's so French.
1: It is pretty French, right? Yeah. It's very hard to, when you're that, like, he's so big. Like, you see him walking around the videos. Have you seen some of these videos? It's just very odd. He's twice the size of your average person. And he's just like running around. He's very skinny. He's sitting.
4: How do you even hold a pencil to draw? It's just a little tiny little.
1: I know. He's doing it. I'm looking at the clip now. And there he is. Somebody took it over a trash can, too. You know, they were probably like, I'm going to throw some trash away and I'm going to record Wemby while I'm throwing the rubbish away. And hopefully he won't notice. And they were panning back and forth over the trash can doing their thing. Let's go to Seuss Dog in New Hampshire. Hello. We're playing Sight the Bite. All right, we're playing Sight the Bite. Fine, we'll get to Sight the Bite. Oh, he wanted to play Sight the Bite. I see. Oh, I didn't see that. Oh, Cowboys. Let me get Cowboy. Cowboy John Brad, a Canadian calling legend from Windsor, Ontario. Hello, Cowboy John Brad. Welcome.
5: Oh, thanks, Ben. Well, 59 years ago today, Reggie Jackson, who turned 80 May 18th, by the way, made his Major League debut with the then Kansas City A's. I think he was against the California Angels. I think the pitcher was Jim Weaver. Well,
1: now didn't Reggie Jackson play for the A's? He went to the Orioles, right? Yankees, and then Angels, and then back to the A's. I think. Am I right?
5: Yeah, I think you're right about that. Yeah.
1: Okay. All right.
5: Well, anyway, June 9th, 1978, the Church of Latter-day Saints finally lifted its biblical ban on black priests. That was the same day that Larry Holmes defeated Ken Norton to win the World Boxing Council heavyweight title.
1: Are you still looking for a reality show, Cowboy?
5: I'm kind of looking to be for a reality show. I'm also, you know, you might be seeing some beefcake pictures of me pretty soon, right around my birthday.
1: Oh, Lorena, did you hear that? A little beefcake action from Cowboy John Brad.
5: Yeah, well, Also, as I said, that was the day after my father's 65th birthday.
1: We got to get you on the Golden Bachelor. You found a woman. We got to get you on the Golden Bachelor.
5: Oh, I love that.
1: Yeah, be great.
5: Yeah, that was June 9th, 1978, was also the day after my father's 65th birthday. So I'm going to dedicate this phone call to him and my cousin Reuben Mays, who used to play.
1: Oh, I remember him. Play with the Saints. Yes.
5: Yeah, I know. And he was 63.
1: And you're also related to that Cubs guy, right? The pitcher for the Cubs.
5: Fergie Jenkins.
1: And Tony Dungy, right?
5: And Tony Dungy, yeah.
1: Listen, we're buds. Me and you, we go way back, cowboy. Me and you, we go way back, me and you.
5: Oh, yeah, we go way, way back. Let's see, Nancy Sinatra was 86.
1: You know why? Because these boots are made for walking, that's why.
5: Oh, yeah,
1: and that's just what I'll do.
5: Yeah, one of these days these boots are going to walk all over you. Boz Skaggs was 82 yesterday. My father's 37th birthday, the Boston Red Sox murdered the St. Louis Browns, the Orioles' predecessors, 29-4, which was the all-time modern record for most runs in the game until August 22nd, 2007, when the Orioles lost to the Texas Rangers 30-3 in the first game of a doubleheader. Well, anyway, I'll speak to you people a little later. Hopefully I can play Sight the Bite. Well, yeah, I remember you've got to be a boy to be a cowboy. Bye for now.
1: There he goes, the great cowboy John Brad, a legend, the one and only. We press on. It is the Ben Maller Show. He would be so good on the Golden Bachelor. Do they?
2: A great idea.
1: Do you have to be in America to be? He's in Canada. He's like half an. He lives below Detroit over there in Windsor. Get him on there, right? Make an exemption. Kathy in Madison says, hey, cowboy, Canadian cowboy, don't retire. Kathy's very happy, cowboy, that you're there. And mediocre Kabuki, and everyone's so excited.
6: Hey, Mona.
1: We had a winner on. That's the Hey, Mona one. That's Kathy. She's famous in Madison. I want her autograph. So, Sight the Bite, the great sports radio mystery, Sight the Bite. We had a winner last week. We had a winner. Will we have a winner 2 weeks in a row? If you want to play, there's a line open right now, 877-99 on Fox. We'll get to Sight the Bite, the great sports radio mystery. We'll get to that, and we will do it next! However, it is the B block. What hour is it?
2: Number 4.
1: Look at that. 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

0: is the Ben Maller Show as we continue on, chopping down the overnight hours. Now, this is a radio show that is about to become a podcast. Yes, it'll be up and running just minutes from now. Check out the Ben Maller Show podcast. We've been here all night. I know a lot of you guys tell me, woo! You know, I only hear that last hour, Maller. That's fine. Go back and hear the other stuff. Yeah, there's a lot of stuff all night long.
1: Oh, yes!
0: Check it out. And it'll be available. You can hear every hour, the whole thing. It's cannibalized. And you can listen to what you want. Also, there's the best of version, which is 4.3 seconds long. A little shorter than yesterday. Check it out. The Ben Maller Show podcast. You are my favorite person in the world for subscribing and listening and downloading. Oh, my God. That is so cool. Thank you. Thank you. Thank you. Thank you. Thank you.
2: It's time now to Cite the Bite.
0: Yeah.

0: case spoken by so-called experts. You try to tell us who's doing the talking.
1: And away we go. Sight the Bite, the great sports radio mystery. We had a winner last week. Very rarely does somebody win this game. It's very hard. You have to listen closely and see if you can make the magic happen and solve the riddle with your intense listening skills and your supersonic superpower hearing.
2: You can do it.
1: Let's go to the audio tape. Here we go.
3: I pinch myself every day. I pinch myself every day.
1: Pinch myself every day. All right. Will anybody get it? I will go caller five. Lorena.
2: Sticking to caller three.
1: No, that's not going to work ever again. Koopa Loop.
4: Caller number five.
1: Caller number five. All right. Play it again, Lorena. Play it again.
3: I pinch myself every day.
1: Sight the Bite, the great sports radio mystery. Who is it? Let's go to caller number one.
5: Number one.
1: And that's Frank the Tank, my guy in Iowa. Hello, Frank.
6: I know that's not Carl Anthony Towns or Victor Wembanyama who's in the NBA Finals, is it?
1: Are you? You only get. You're trying to bogart the guesses, Frank. No. Thank you, though. Call more often, Frank. We love Frank the Tank. Let's say hello to Chris in Boston. It's my caller number two on Sight the Bite, the great sports radio mystery. Hello, Chris.
7: Good morning. That's former Red Sox third baseman Scott Cooper.
1: Ah, I'm the only one that gets these references. I not as good as he was supposed to be. Good couple of decent years. All right. What's the clue, Coop?
4: His father was co-captain of the 1982 Rose Bowl Iowa squad.
1: Oh, that limits it. Play it again, Lorena. Play it again.
3: I pinch myself every day.
1: Caller three. Let's go to that fine Canadian lad, Cowboy John Brad, a fan favorite of Kathy and Madison. What's the answer?
2: Come on, Cowboy. You can
8: Is that Myrtle Stateman, the first black professional rodeo cowboy in the United States was 91 May 7th.
1: Lorena, you picked number three.
2: You picked number three.
1: No, you picked. No, I didn't. I didn't pick. That's Cal. That's a legend. Three. All right, let's go to a Seuss dog who's in New Hampshire. Hello, Seuss dog.
9: Is that Vaughn Miller?
1: Is that Vaughn Miller?
9: Wrong.
1: No.
9: Wrong.
1: Not wrong. Not Vaughn Miller. Play it again. Play it again.
3: I pinch myself every day.
1: All right. Let's go to Danny DeVito. What's the clue, Coop? Do we have another clue or no?
4: Yes, we do. Right. It is he became the first tight end to lead the league in yards after catch.
1: Danny DeVito, caller five. What is it, Danny?
10: It is George Kittle.
1: Yeah, we won! That's a lock-up! We won! Yes, Danny, you got a goal!
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1: 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Coming to you live on a Tuesday morning. We've got a lot to get to today. The Rays. I don't know that I would say back on track, but they get the 3-1 victory over the stinking Boston Red Sox last night.
4: Saw some good things in that game that were very Rays-like and on brand for what they've done this year to have success.
1: Yeah, so they get it done. You get the first inning home run from Yandy Diaz.
4: What's new?
1: Yeah, Jonathan Aranda drives in the game winner. What's new? So
4: how about Junior Caminero in the seventh inning?
1: Mm-hmm.
4: Second and third, Kelly's running into trouble. And there's a weak ground ball, kind of do or die, not really do or die play, but a tough play with Junior charging in.
0: that easily, if he makes a bad throw or doesn't make that play, that's a tie. That could be a tie ball game. At least they cut the deficit to one. I thought that was a really big moment in that game it would have tied the game. So, and they could have taken the lead. So I thought that was a big moment for Junior Caminero's glove.
2: Yeah, and he's been making some good plays as of late. And we've always said that, right? It's just about finding consistency. He's probably never going to be a gold glove third baseman, but he certainly can do better than we've seen, and he made a big play last night.
0: Love that Seymour went four. Wasn't expecting him to be able to go four and strong four. The only mistake, really, aside from the walk, was the home run that he gave up.
2: Yeah.
0: But that's where my concern is that we're going to have to lean on guys like Seymour to go four to open up a game. These guys are going to get tired. We've seen it year after year when you don't have the starter. That's why I thought the Mats and Martinez signing was so important for them, because you would have that depth with the rotation where you wouldn't have to do this, but you lose faith in Mats right now at this moment, and now you're having to tinker like this.
2: Yeah, and I wouldn't be surprised if he's back in that role sooner or later, and you got to get a guy like Boyle back. Like, they've got to find some arms without a doubt, or that bullpen is going to get just totally worked, right?
0: I agree with that. I think Cash isn't scared to, hey, if he feels like Mats is done enough and shown enough that he can get back to that starting role, throwing strikes, not giving up home runs, then he might do that.
2: So we'll talk a lot about the Rays today for sure, but we do have to get into the story of a boy from Sarasota, because I got a text last night, Sam got a text last night, alerting us to the fact that it was, in fact, the worst night of Aaron Jacobson's life.
0: It was.
2: Which, what a life you've lived, that is in fact true.
0: I realized that as I sent it, and it might have been a little hyperbole.
2: A little.
0: When it comes to my sports life.
2: Yeah.
0: And my sports viewing life, it was top three worst nights of my life. And that has nothing, well, something to do with the Knicks losing. But it started long before that.
2: I need to ask you this. Do you think there's any chance, and you can get into why I'm saying this or what the result was, could this have been the great earthquake of 2026? Could the earthquake have had rattled things in your home enough to have impacted your door lock?
0: That I don't know. But here's to set the scene. Here's what happened last night. Knicks, of course, played at 8:30. Rays were already on.
2: Where the hell were you at that time of night?
0: Every Monday night. What do I do every Monday night?
2: You were at dinner with Jack. That's
0: yeah, I was
2: right.
0: At dinner with Jack Harris, Bella's. I go to every Monday night. And we went yesterday, as per usual. And typically, I've had Knicks games after before. It's perfect. We finished dinner around 7:45. I'm home by 8. I'm ready to go and settled in by 8:40 when tip-off. Yesterday, I get home. About 8 o'clock, and I have one of those keypads where you have to put in the number to get into your code to get in your door. Of course, it has a lock too, a key, but I never carry that on me because it's never happened to me in my many years of living here.
2: Why not just at least keep it in your car?
0: It's a really good question that you've asked, Pat.
2: Which I'm sure at this point, like, you can make duplicates, like make one and put it in the car.
0: I have it in my, get this, how dumb I am. I have the spare key in my laptop bag. My laptop bag was in my living room. And I was just sitting there. I'm like, just so I go to type in my keypad, the code. After I type in the four, it's four, red light. I'm like, well, I've never seen that before. Do it again, red light. Battery died on the keypad.
2: But it has enough juice to tell you no. That's correct. What's after. Doesn't have enough juice to just open the lock one more time for you. But it's got enough juice for the red light.
0: Like if you're gonna die, just die.
2: F you, red light.
0: Yeah, if you're gonna die, be dead. And it wasn't dead. And
2: how do you change the batteries in those things?
0: It's another fantastic question.
2: So
0: that
2: you've never done it?
0: No, I've never done it. I'm going to have to do it now. So what happened was, I'm freaking out. I'm pushing my door, thinking that maybe you will let me in. I take a walk 10 minutes. I know. I take a walk 10 minutes. I'm like, maybe the battery needs to calm down a little bit. Needs a little rest, a little breather. So I came back to it 10 minutes later. No, it didn't need a breather. That
2: so you didn't
0: dead.
2: Immediately address this. You decided, no, I'm going to walk around and try to hope that my door just opens.
0: Right. And I pouted for about 10 minutes.
2: And this is where you should have at least left the slider open and had like one of those hooks you could throw up and drag yourself up through the
0: thanks,
2: balcony.
0: Pat. Thank you. Thank you. Why didn't I think of that? why didn't I think of how I could Spider-Man myself up to my balcony get in?
2: So you texted us, basically, worst night ever. I'm going to Alyssa's.
0: Yeah. I was going to go to Alyssa's place.
2: Well, how did
0: her freaking out?
2: Then you ended up telling her. Eventually, we got the picture of you back in the apartment.
0: So I went. What happened? I'm walking out of my car. I'm like, all right, I'm just going to drive to Alyssa's, spend the night there. And I didn't have any of my stuff. I was in pretty fancy clothes going to Bella's. Like, I had nothing.
2: I was so expecting you to be. I wasn't thinking about you going to Bella's last night. I was expecting you, fully expecting you to show up this morning. At that point, before we knew you were back in the place, to show up this morning in the exact same clothes you were wearing yesterday.
0: No, it would have been Bella's.
2: And in Alyssa's deodorant, by the way.
0: Definitely. 1,000%. So I was getting ready. I was going down there. I'm like, whatever. The first quarter had already started. I'm freaking out. I'm like, all right, as long as I get to her place by halftime, I'll be okay. This is, and in my head, think about it. I've been gearing up for, all anyone was talking about was the atmosphere at the Garden. All I wanted to do was sit, watch pregame. It was all set up perfectly.
2: By the way, Sam texted us about the atmosphere at the Garden. I imagine right around when you were trying to get into your apartment.
0: It made me want to throw up. I saw that text. I'm like, I want to throw. I'm physically ill.
3: I'm like, I'm sorry.
0: No, you were right. Like, you didn't know what was going on. And I'm freaking out. And what I did, the lucky jersey I've been wearing through the run, mm-hmm. and the hat, all sitting neatly on my dresser, ready to go. So
2: whose
0: I don't have that on.
2: It?
0: Did I not tell this? I haven't told this story the other day. I had a John Starks jersey ready to, it was dirty. And I got stuck. Game one with the only clean jersey I had was a $5 Jeremy Lin jersey.
2: I thought you were going to say Kristoff's.
0: No, it was not. It was Jeremy Lin after my dad bought I think they were like $5 jerseys he bought after the Jeremy Lin era. So I'm stuck in Jeremy Lin because it's been good luck.
3: Pause.
0: Last second, I go, you know what? Before I go to Alyssa's, I go, let me see for really looking for tomorrow of like how I can get a locksmith over to get me in my place. Mm. And it turns out there was a lot. It said closing soon, locksmith. And I'm like, no way. I called the guy. He goes, yeah, I actually just finished. I'll be there in 15 minutes. I go, no freaking way. And then, of course, it cost me a pretty penny.
2: Of course it did.
0: To get me into my place.
2: Did you tap him?
0: I did, dude. He was like, he got me in right away. I'm like, thank you. He's like, I'm sorry. He knew I was watching the Knicks game on YouTube TV on my phone. He goes, sorry, I couldn't get you in sooner. I go, sooner? I go, I don't know how you could have possibly got me in sooner. He blew up my door and everything, and now I got the key. But yeah, it was, and then it was just bad mojo. I mean, bad mojo all around. Like, I brought in bad energy. I didn't have my stuff on. Then I put the stuff on too late. Mm. It screwed everything up.
2: You think that's what went wrong with
0: Absolutely.
2: The game?
0: Absolutely. When I walked in my door, they started to take the lead. I should have just stayed out. They started to make the run when I was in my hallway.
2: Yeah.
0: I just should have sat in my hallway the whole game.
2: Was there a moment where you considered that, like, you're back in your apartment now, but you realize that the run happened while you were in the hallway? Was there any moment where you thought, I'm going to go sit in the hallway?
0: If I wasn't deathly afraid of being locked out again, like, I wasn't trusting that my key would actually work. Like, I didn't want to leave this morning. I have horrible anxiety right now. Sadness and anxiety.
2: Key.
0: Yeah, but I don't know. Like, I tried it out. It works, but I don't feel confident with it. Like, I didn't like leaving. I never want to leave my place again. Only bad things happen when I leave.
2: Yeah, well, we'll continue to talk about Aaron's struggles, and we'll get back into the Tampa Bay Rays last night and the All-Star voting. It has begun. Which Rays should be heading to Philadelphia? It's all coming up on the Pat and Aaron Show.
0: But let me tell you about it. 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
2: If you want to jump aboard. God, I haven't heard that song for a long time. It's a great
0: Zeppelin,
2: great song.
0: Maybe the... They're a top five band all time, right?
2: Yeah, probably. They're up there. You know me and my list guy, my list thing. But they're up there. Listen, I love Led Zeppelin. They're definitely great.
0: I wish you did more lists.
2: I'm sorry. Listen, they're top five.
0: Have to be.
2: Just for you this morning, they're top five.
0: Have to be.
2: Thank you. 888-388-0957. 888-388-0957. 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Which Rays players in your opinion, should be heading to Philadelphia for the All-Star game.
0: Go vote, too. Go vote. Yeah. I it's something I didn't even mention. We haven't mentioned on the show yet. You can go vote, and we should be voting because we need to make sure some guys that I don't think are being recognized, Pat.
2: Have you been voting?
0: I have been voting. I voted on 5 times over the weekend.
2: 5 times?
0: Yeah, well, you can vote up to 5 times. Yeah, 5 times on, I went to the...
2: Do you believe him, Sam, that he voted 5 times for the Major League Baseball All-Star Game?
15: I do, but that's if he voted once, because I think you can just keep doing the same ballot.
0: That's what I did.
15: Like, I don't think he was doing it 5 times, clicking every single...
2: Wait, correct. You can just reload the ballot, yes, over and over again?
0: Just 1, 2, 3, 4. It took 2 seconds. So, do you...
2: Why not just
0: now?
2: Count every vote for 5 votes? Like, that's just silly.
0: Well, maybe some people want to diversify. You can vote up to 5 times.
2: What, are they playing blackjack?
0: I don't know.
2: They're putting chips all over the table for the All-Star game? You know what? In this one, I'm going to put Jonathan Aranda at first base. But in another one, I'm voting for somebody else.
0: How dare you question my vote? Have you voted?
2: No.
0: You haven't done your part.
2: No, I'm not going to lie to you.
0: So yesterday...
2: You know when the last time I voted for the All-Star game is?
0: What?
2: I don't know either.
0: Yesterday, you and I were putting this show together. I'm like, we got to start pumping up the Rays All-Star voting. Yeah. And you didn't take that
2: time.
0: Did
2: you not notice me not reacting to that and being like, eh?
0: You don't... You know what? We've talked about this before. I don't think you value it enough.
2: And I don't value the All-Star game at all.
0: These players do, though. And if you care about these players, which you clearly don't, you don't care about their accolades.
2: It matters to them. I'm a jerk.
0: Yeah. If you can
2: When Ryan Pepiot fills in for you at some point next week, maybe, I'm going to ask him how much guys care. I mean, I don't know.
0: They do. Good. I hope you do. I hope you do.
2: I'm sure guys want to go to the All-Star game.
0: They want to be... Just being named and it's, you know, something that... You're being honored as an All-Star. Yeah, that alone is important to these guys. Not all of them, but yeah, some. I want you to ask Pepiot about it.
2: Yeah. I'm sure he's going to tell me I'm wrong, like he's told me about Taylor Walls, who won't go to the All-Star game.
0: And who told you about Taylor Walls?
2: Ryan Pepiot did.
0: Who else? Who before that? I did. So maybe you listened to me.
2: Sam mentioned him a lot.
0: Sam, you voted?
15: I'm in the process of voting as we speak. You just mentioned Taylor Walls, though. If you think he has any shot, and defensively, he absolutely has the best argument probably to be a defensive all-star. I don't like that they don't show defensive stats on here.
2: Yeah, because nobody votes for the all-star game for defensive reasons. That's why.
15: If the World Series was still on the line, they would.
2: I don't know that they would. I don't know that they would. Because
0: if you had to name 3 Rays all-stars right now, 3 of them, who would it be? Well, we're doing this as a little experiment. You can play along on the text line at 82945. Start your text with DAE. It's a little experiment here.
2: Somebody texted in and said Yandy, and that's it. And I personally don't think that's fair because Jonathan Aranda is a top 5 RBI guy in the entire American League.
0: I think Yandy's so, one. I think
2: those two are the obvious ones.
0: Yep. I think Aranda's 2. I think you could throw, obviously, a Shane McClanahan, a Drew Rasmussen in there for what they've been able to do. I think you could throw Martinez in there for what he's been able to do, even though he got beat up on the last go around.
2: Are you missing somebody?
0: Yeah, I am. Junior Caminero.
2: And we all kind of agreed yesterday that Caminero probably shouldn't be an all-star. And then Sam Cohen sent us something for today's top headlines from Running From The Ops, who Sam, I know, had on his show not long ago. And this is a X account that follows the Rays very closely, and I don't know if you noticed this, Sam. On his profile, it says former Rays baseball, independent Rays MLB. Like, who former Rays baseball?
15: He used to work in the Rays analytics department, and now he's on his own.
2: So he put out something that Sam again shared with us for today's top headlines, and this is only a month ish. But since May 10th, Junior Caminero among third basemen, first in average, first in on-base percentage, and he's first in a bunch of categories, some of which, thanks to baseball, I've never even heard of. But he's right there. I like barrels being on the list. Did you know they counted barrels?
0: I did not.
2: I've never counted barrels. I've never seen the barrel stat.
0: But Junior's numbers suggest that he is an all-star. When we talk specifically about this Rays team, who is worthy? Now, fans and people will vote for the big names. Junior Caminero will be the biggest name. and Shane McClanahan too. But when it comes to what we see, when it comes to what we are watching and what Rays fans see day in and day out, Junior, yeah, we know he's all-star level and he has all-star moments, but the most consistent guys for this team ahead of Junior Caminero has been Yandy number one, yeah. And for me, Jonathan Aranda number two, purely based on, look at Aranda, the hits that he comes up with, right? His average might not be where I want it to be, where he expects it to be. I think he's a 300 hitter in this league. He's not doing that right now. But how many times this year, we talk about RBIs, how many times this year has he driven in a meaningful run? And when I say meaningful run, I mean yesterday, guy in scoring position, two outs. You're not just looking to kill the ball. You're looking to do what you can with the ball to put it in play, find an empty area, and drive that run in. To me, that is a great player. That's an all-star. And Jonathan Aranda is that and more.
2: It's what we've gotten used to from him. His 44th RBI yesterday now. 45th. Yandy Diaz has 44. And we were talking about it yesterday. Junior with 30 right now. So he's 14 behind second place, 15 behind Jonathan Aranda when it comes to the team lead. And listen, it's not that Junior Caminero needs to lead the team in RBI necessarily, but he should be pretty damn close to Aranda and Diaz. Right now, he's not. He's closer, as a matter of fact, to Ryan Vallade than he is to those two guys in RBIs.
0: I think if Vallade got, you know, more consistent playing time, he might present himself as an all-star, especially he had some all-star moments for this team. But for Junior Caminero, I expect more from a guy like Junior. I expect him to be the one coming up just like Aranda with big hits because he's worthy of it. He can do it. He can drive runs in. You got to do it when it matters. He has, but not enough.
2: To your point about Ryan Vallade, do you know how many games he's played this season?
0: I do not. Not
2: he's
0: off the top of my head.
2: 38 games this season. Yandy has 60. Jonathan Aranda and Junior Caminero each have 63. So we're talking about 25 more games played than Ryan Vallade. Only 8 more RBIs for Junior Caminero. He's got 93 at-bats on the season. 93. Junior has 238 to lead the team.
0: Yeah, well, listen, some pretty eye-popping stats for some of these guys, and some of them are going under the radar. So make sure you go vote. Go vote for these guys to get them into the All-Star game because I know they appreciate it. I know some coaches in college football right now and some people around the college football, the world of college football, they do not appreciate what's happening with Brendan Sorsby. The saga continues, and it took a crazy turn yesterday. That will lead off today's top headlines next.
2: Yeah, and when it comes to things you don't appreciate, a lot of people don't appreciate what it's like trying to get a mortgage when you are self-employed because sometimes those numbers, they don't add up and the bank's telling you it's not going to work. 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
7: Brought to you by Rivard Buick GMC. Oh no, we don't suck again. Rays win last night 3-1. Talked a little bit about Junior and the RBI numbers. Almost had another two on the RBI list, but that home run just foul.
2: I thought it was gone off the bat, and so did Junior. You could see it the way he was going down the first baseline, kind of watching it. That sucked.
7: It did suck, and his bat, you hear BA talk about it on the broadcast all the time, how flat his swing is. Sometimes you see it, like if you're golfing and there's somebody really good and it just sounds different. When Junior makes contact, it just sounds different. It's like a rocket goes off in Tropicana Field. I thought Aaron was...
8: Yeah, no, you're right.
2: I thought you were going to sing Rocket Man, personally.
8: Junior, here's my follow-up on that. Junior hits the ball really hard. It sounds different. You're absolutely correct.
7: Well, something that is different is the current state of college athletics. Yesterday, the big headline was that Brendan Sorsby was going to be able to play college football this season. We've talked a lot about it on this show. He was caught for gambling on his own team while he was the quarterback at Indiana. We've heard numbers that he's gambled upwards of $90,000 between his time in college at Indiana and Cincinnati. But because in college football or college athletics these days, you can just take it to court and have a local judge preside over your case, he's probably going to be playing this season.
2: Pete Rose is rolling over in his grave.
8: I'm a degenerate gambler. This is wrong. This is absolutely wrong. It sets a horrible precedent because now you're basically opening the door for kids to say, you know, if I'm good enough, if a program wants me enough, I can probably get away with more than we thought we could. The thought now that we can look back at what happened to Reggie Bush. Reggie Bush had to forfeit his Heisman Trophy, since returned to him, but he had to forfeit his Heisman Trophy because he was getting benefits, improper benefits, some money here and there probably from because of his football abilities. That's what we were concerned about. Yet we're going to let a kid come back to play college football after he spent nearly $100,000 gambling on college football. That's absurd.
2: It is absurd, and you're not wrong, but also you're still an idiot if you want to go through what this kid's gone through to keep your eligibility, right? Like, you're not wrong. Again, this will absolutely make guys go, yeah, well, I can do it. Look what that guy did. But at the same time, if you want to go through the court and all that stuff, like, it's not worth it.
8: If you are Texas Tech, you probably should do the right thing and not have this kid as your quarterback, not have him a part of your program. And now we're hearing teams in the conference are trying to band together to potentially not play Texas Tech on the schedule. And that would be a crazy response to this, but I get it. They want to draw a line in the sand. And in this case, and this is coming from a gambler myself, they got to make sure that this doesn't happen.
2: But if you band together to not play Texas Tech, to me, it's like a bunch of people who rob stores criticizing the guy who robs the bank. Like, come on.
7: It's not only just the Big 12 schools either, Aaron. We, according to The Athletic yesterday, Georgia and Nebraska, their athletic directors sent out emails to their respective schools, not encouraging, but basically demanding that coaches do not schedule anything with Texas Tech, whether it's football, basketball, baseball, softball, it doesn't matter. There's a couple letters that were sent out saying they are not allowed to schedule Texas Tech. And you hit the nail on the head, Aaron. It sets a horrible precedent. We saw it a little bit, although different, with Trinidad Chambliss and the Ole Miss court and judge that was an Ole Miss alum who said, yeah, go ahead and play your 10th year of college football. But it just, college football is an absolute disaster right now. And we'll see. The NCAA has filed an injunction trying to overturn this. The current court date is for middle of February next year. It's worth noting that the college football final is the end of January. So even if they end up winning this case, it'll be too far gone because the college football playoff will have been played already.
2: I just find it incredibly hypocritical. Incredibly hypocritical of all these other programs. And I get it, maybe they didn't have somebody gambling, but they probably had people do worse and keep them in their programs. So get your you-know-what out of your you-know-where.
7: We had the NBA Finals last night. We'll hit it briefly because not so good if you're a little boy from Sarasota. Knicks lose, still up 2-1 in the
2: little
7: series.
2: Little boy, wow.
7: If you were once a little boy from Sarasota, I should say. not so good for Knicks fans. Spurs win, but Knicks still up 2-1 in the series.
8: Yeah, this is a lesson that, and I wasn't one of them. I said yesterday on the air, like, it's not over yet. There's a long way to go. Knicks fans were acting before the game like they're already setting up the parade and, you know, this thing was done. They had a great opportunity to go up 3-0 yesterday, and they squandered it. You cannot let a team that you just beat two times on the road get back in the series. And that Garden crowd was electric yesterday. You could have stepped on their throats and killed them yesterday. They didn't do it. And for all the fans that are blaming the refs, yeah, there was a big discrepancy in free throws in the second half.
2: And some piss poor calls.
8: Definitely. I'm not going to be the conspiracy guy to be like, well, the NBA, you know, they directed the refs to do that because they wanted to make sure this was an actual series. I'm not that guy.
2: You think Nick Wise would say that this was not rigged, but what was the word he likes to use?
8: Guided.
2: Guided. Do you think he would say it was guided last night?
8: If it was his team, then yes, he would say it was guided. for this case, probably not. He'll probably come in and go, gee, I told you, the refs with the blowing the whistle, ruining the game. The Knicks gave up the opportunity yesterday because they didn't play great. They couldn't hit shots.
2: Yep.
8: They came out of the gate slow and a little frenetic. So I'm not going to blame the refs. I'm going to blame the Knicks. Didn't do their job at home.
2: And it's a shame that Karl Anthony Towns couldn't play last night.
8: Yeah, he didn't play well last night.
2: He was non-existent. I mean, I wouldn't say non-existent, but he had 9 points at the half. He finished with 11.
8: He didn't really shoot the ball.
2: Karl Anthony, yeah, but he didn't, like, he played okay. Like, he was everywhere in game two. If I said name one guy who, like, in game two, like, he was, in my opinion, the reason they won that game.
8: Him, Mikal Bridges, and there are a lot of guys in game two.
2: He was very, very quiet last night.
8: Oh, that's part of the game planning, and that's why the Spurs are a good team, is you say, okay, well, that guy beat us. Let's make sure we don't let him run wild again. And then for Wemby was incredible yesterday and presented himself once again as one of the best, a generational talent. Sometimes you just can't stop a guy like that.
2: Incredibly physical last night too, Wembanyama.
8: He's so long and skinny. I don't know how he does it.
2: He looks like he can't be that physical. He looks like he's just going to be Bradley there, the big lanky kid that was 7'6" that was drafted back in the 90s that just ended up being garbage.
8: But overall, now the Spurs are without a doubt back in this series, and the pressure's all on the Knicks. If the Knicks lose in game four at home, now it's the pendulum is swung. It is now in the Spurs' favor to win the series. They'd be favored if the Knicks lose in game four.
2: With home court advantage and Wembanyama with all that confidence he would have. Like, you had him in a spot where I wouldn't say he was lacking confidence. He wasn't happy with his play in the first two games, and he believed that they cost him the second game. Like, if you win last night, his confidence is maybe at an all-time low as far as the playoffs. And now it's, if they win in game four, it might be at an all-time high.
8: I told you before the series, I think the Knicks are going to win six. I think the Knicks are going to win six. I think they're going to win game four. I think they're going to lose game five in San Antonio.
2: And you'll be where?
8: The win it at MSG. I'll be stuck in. No, I shouldn't say that. I'll be in Scotland.
2: All right,
8: but I will be waking up if I have to at 2 a.m. to watch that, and that will throw a dent into things. But that's okay.
2: Should be no question about it.
7: The highlight of the game last night, if you are a Knicks fan, this was at halftime. Cardi B was performing, but one of, if not the best broadcaster to ever do it, Charles Barkley, he had some interesting comments about the performance.
9: Knicks up 7, looking for a 3-0 lead. We've been competing with Cardi B here. We lost. Hey, I don't know if those B's. That might be Cardi D's. I'm pretty sure it all about me.
10: I don't know who said that, but I know it wasn't me.
9: He got the wrong initials.
8: They can say whatever they want on that show.
2: Yeah, especially Chuck.
8: Yeah, Chuck can say whatever he wants anywhere, and he's not apologetic, which I love about him. Can you tell me about this guy, Danhausen? Now, I know about this whole curse. If you don't know, he's been, like, cursing. He cursed the Cavs. He's been helping the Knicks along the way. He's a wrestler, I guess. I don't know much about him. I know about the curse.
2: He maybe has had 2 or 3 matches in the WWE. One of them was actually here in Tampa when Backlash was here last month. But he's more character than anything. He's hilarious. I don't know, like, he's kind of like a vampire-esque, like, character. It's hard to explain. Acts like he's not human. He says he needs to be paid in human monies. Like, he's been talking about Stephen A. Smith needs to write him checks. That's why he uncursed the Knicks, and they went on this amazing run. But he was there. I saw he got his picture taken with Cardi B last night. Speaking of Cardi B.
8: Cardi D.
2: Cardi D. But, yeah, Danhausen, like, it's hard to explain him, but he's a lot of fun. Like, if you don't find him funny, you probably take yourself too seriously.
8: Well, the curse is broken now, or whatever, the other way. The Knicks lost for the first time in forever. You go through a bunch of things that have happened in the world since the Knicks had last lost. It's a pretty long list.
2: Yeah. Maybe Stephen A. Smith didn't pay the human monies to Danhausen, and now he needs to catch up.
8: I don't know what Stephen A. Smith is. Is he in, like, I know he's from New York, but I feel like I've heard him over his career say he's a fan of the Lakers. He's a fan of this team. He's a fan of that team. I don't know what he is.
2: See, I honestly don't ever remember him saying he is or isn't a fan of any team except the Dallas Cowboys, who we know he loves to troll.
8: Because, yeah, the whole Skip Bayless
2: thing. Yeah, which would make you think maybe he's a New York guy. Maybe he liked the Giants for a while.
8: He's from New York, so I understand it. I just find it interesting that, like, every time I turn on TV and Stephen A. Smith's on, he's claiming, like, this is his run, too.
2: Well, he's an opportunist, right? Like, that's Stephen A. Smith in a nutshell. So if he can latch on to something that is big at the moment, he'll do that.
8: Like, I'm scared to wear Knicks gear out in public in Tampa because I'm scared people are going to go, oh, conveniently a Knicks fan now. That's my fear, where Stephen A. doesn't mind going, yeah, I've been suffering my entire life. I'm like, it didn't seem like you were suffering every time LeBron James is winning a championship. You seem just fine. You seem very happy.
2: He's like, I'm just an NBA guy.
8: And now LeBron hates him.
7: That is today's top headlines, brought to you by Rivard Buick GMC, the number 2 GMC dealer in the country.
2: All right, when it comes to the Rays, we've been talking a lot about what they may or may not do. There's been some big names attached to the Rays when it comes to speculation about the trade deadline. But the question we want to ask you, watching what we've seen from the Rays recently, which they won last night, and they still have, you know, as good of a record as you can get in the American League for the most part. They're basically tied with the New York Yankees. The Yankees have one more win, but the Rays actually technically lead the AL East by percentage points. Does it change the way you look at the trade deadline? The fact that they have stumbled as of late. For a while, they were the best team in baseball. They had the best record in baseball. They were as hot as anybody in baseball for a stretch, and now they've certainly cooled down significantly in the last week or two. When you look at where the Rays are in the standings, which is in a very good spot, but also how they've played recently, right? How do you, and I think everybody looks at the trade deadline differently. To me, I always think if you've got a chance to win a World Series, go after it, because there are very few of those. The question is this a team that's found a way to hang around the top of the standings, but isn't truly a World Series contender, or is this a team with the right move? We've talked about Tarek Skubal, for instance. Is this a team with the right move that is a World Series contender? Has their recent play changed the way you've looked at what they should do come the trade deadline? 888-388-0957. You can also text your thoughts to 82945. Message and data rates may apply. Start your text with DAE.
8: I haven't lost faith. I just know there are different needs.

0: way today, because not only what a Scooble or a top end, very good starter would bring you, you have to think of how that impacts the entire rotation, how that impacts the bullpen. If you have another guy that you can rely on to give you six or seven every time out. I mean, how many times have we seen in recent weeks guys go six or seven innings? Very, very few times. So the bullpen is just eating up a lot of innings. If I'd almost, because if we talked about Scooble being dinged up this year, you'd almost rather have a guy, especially because he's going to cost less, who's just reliable and you know will eat innings and is a good pitcher.
1: Yeah, I'm okay with that too. That's just something they're going to have to address. And then you're just waiting for guys to come back, which is always a tough game. Because in the bullpen, they needed bolstered. We saw last night Seymour having to start that game and really go longer than a lot of us expected. Four really good innings.
0: Yeah.
1: But Schultens is a guy who was helping this team out earlier on the mound, and he's had to come back, and he's fighting back, and he's should be back soon here. But Manny Rodriguez, the list goes on and on. In the field, Johnny DeLuca, how helpful has he been for this team? So all around, I think the reinforcements are coming in the form of getting guys back. The only problem is how much can you rely on those? So if I'm looking for one thing,
0: especially a guy like DeLuca, who we both love when he's on the field, but how often has he been on the field? It's like, okay, you get him back, but for how long?
1: Yeah.
0: What it feels like.
1: And then you got guys like Slater who, got his opportunity yesterday and has bounced around. And I think the Rays are going to be able to find reinforcements from within when it comes to position players and bullpen, as much as we'd love to have a power bat. And you can always go trade for and bring in another reliever. But I think if you can go out and get a really solid to good starter, that could really help this team right now and get them to the finish line. And not only does bringing in a good starter helps everything. We've been talking about it. Filters out to the bullpen, saves your arms in the bullpen. So if I'm not taking my foot off the gas, if I'm the Rays, I'm just looking at different needs from what we were looking at a month ago as far as what the priority is for this team.
0: Yeah, I couldn't agree more. And it's interesting because we got the four innings out of Seymour, like you mentioned last night. Mason Englert is another guy who, is eating up some bulk innings right now. But, there's an article in the Tampa Bay Times right now it was a couple days old. But he's a guy that was a starter when it comes to being a prospect. And he wants to get back to being a starter as well. And you just don't know with guys like Englert, if you're stretching out a Seymour, we're seeing it now with Griffin Jacks. What's the transition going to look like? It's been, I think, very positive for Griffin Jacks, but you've got a lot of those kind of like tweener guys that you feel like you can rely on for a decent amount of innings, but can you really look at them as a starter?
1: And it just feels like you're kind of holding on right now. Like, yeah. It was nice for them to win yesterday. The pitching staff only giving up four hits collectively to the Red Sox. That's great. But it feels like you're just holding on with some scotch tape. And that's the concern for me. We can't rely on a guy like Seymour to go out there or anybody from that bullpen to go out there and eat up those type of innings. And then you have to go through the entire roll to get through that game. That's not a recipe in 162 that's going to favor you. Now, I do want to mention this because it's really disgusting. Red Sox are 27-37. Can we agree they look terrible right now?
0: Absolutely.
1: This is not the first week of the season. This is not the second month of the season. We're now almost halfway through the season, and they're in the cellar. They're essentially 12 games back of the Rays. Why are you celebrating home runs in the dugout? Every team has their individual little celebration or a prop now.
0: And you just said it. Every team does, even the worst teams in baseball.
1: So not every team. A lot of teams have them. Not every team.
0: Are you sure?
1: No, I'm almost positive.
0: It feels like, I'm not saying you're wrong, because I don't watch every team in Major League Baseball if they're not playing the Rays. I'm not watching every single game. But it feels like every time I see a highlight on TV, every time I see a home run, I see, if not the tunnel that the Rays do, some kind of prop like you were talking about. It seems like everybody's.
1: Tunnel's fine. If you are 10 games under 500 and 12 games back of the division lead, and you're more than 60 games in the season, and you're putting a prop on your head in this type of season, you look like an idiot.
0: So Wally head bad, tunnel good.
1: Tunnel acceptable. Okay, put your hands up. The fact that you're going out of your way to put a mascot's head on your head in celebration when you're 27-37, there should be an unwritten rule that if you are not at a 500 level 60 games into the season, you shouldn't be able to celebrate with that ridiculousness.
0: Correct me if

0: I'm wrong.
1: Sam, you probably will know this as the college mascot guy. This isn't exactly a mascot thing, but it's close. Was it Miami who originated the turnover chain?
2: The Hurricanes? I think they were, yes.
1: I feel like they were. Were they the first, Sam?
0: I believe so, yeah.
1: So we can blame Miami.
2: I hate them for that.
1: Because the turnover chain became the whatever somebody else did in college football. It all evolved into this. There was no props in Major League Baseball after a home run. To my knowledge, to my memory, prior to the turnover chain.
2: This is terrible.
1: They changed sports, maybe in a negative way.
2: I hate them. That one has to, there has to be an unwritten rule there.
0: The best one, hands down, no questions asked, UNLV last year, for their defensive side of the football, when they would force a turnover, they had a gigantic slot machine on the sideline that the guys would run over, pull the thing,
2: and they'd be down like
0: Soresby 2.0, but on the sideline.
2: And they'd be down like 40 points, and they score a touchdown, and they go pull the lever. It's like, dude, you're getting crushed right now. You look stupid.
1: That's bad.
2: And then once you do it, you feel like you have to do it. So you hit a home run, and the Red Sox feel like they have to do it. If I'm on the Red Sox, I hit a home run, I'm walking to the dugout, I'm going, do not put that thing on my head until we're above 500 record.
1: It's kind of fitting, actually, because they're terrible, and they look terrible with the stupid monster on their head. I kind of like it. I mean, it's fitting for them because the Red Sox are bad.
2: They're gonna be out
1: today. Nick Martinez, not very good his last time out. He'll be on the mound today against Peyton Tolley. Good pitching matchup in this one. We'll get back into the Rays and Red Sox, and we'll ask a question about the Buccaneers. Could they be more interesting than they were last season? That's coming up next on the Pat and Aaron Show.
2: It is hurricane season. It's upon us, people. 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
25: Here's something pretty disturbing I discovered while researching this podcast. This is what it actually says on the Los Angeles Police Department website. The site states that the Adult Missing Persons Unit investigates 3,200 cases a month. And 70% of those missing people are found or returned voluntarily within 2 or 3 days. It goes on to explain, and I quote here, "Since being a missing person is not a crime, police are given a very limited role while conducting these types of investigations." At the bottom of the webpage, it gets more disturbing. There's a section titled, "What if they never returned?" And here's the official police advice. In such situations, you may want to enlist the services of a private investigator to assist in your search. If you can't afford a PI, the police elaborate, quote, another option would be to contact the Salvation Army, which has a missing persons locator program. There is not a single sentence on the LAPD website that would lead a loved one of a missing person to have any faith that the police would properly investigate it. What the LAPD is basically saying is, if someone you love goes missing, don't overreact. They'll probably turn up, unless they don't, in which case you should get someone besides the police to look into it. All this is my way of saying, if the police took missing persons cases as seriously as they do, say, bank robberies, I wouldn't have had to do this podcast in the first place and end up chasing a violent criminal halfway around the country. I'm Neil Strauss, and you can hear the full story of To Live and Die in L.A.
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2: We'll be giving away tickets to the Rays in about an hour. It'll be Rays Red Sox game happening tomorrow. We'll be giving away tickets to tomorrow, the Wednesday game. So make sure you're staying tuned to the Pat and Aaron show, because you'll find that out in about an hour, how you can win tickets to that. If you're waking up early, you missed the end of the Knicks game last night. The Knicks blew it at home. They lost after leading the series 2-0. Now it is a series again. 2-1. They'll be back at home taking on the Spurs tomorrow in game 4 as the Spurs look to even up the series. And then tonight, in what has been an incredible Stanley Cup final, you've got game 4, Carolina in Vegas. Vegas leading the series 2-1. Vegas in game 3 blowing the 4-goal lead. Mitch Marner with a very fast hat trick. And Carolina getting right back into it, and Vegas ending up winning that game in a thriller. So that should be exciting. And then
3: you just know tonight's going to be like 2-1, probably overtime.
2: Yeah, 1-0 game
3: after the way the last one went.
2: Standing on their head, the Rays got back in the win column yesterday with a 3-1 win over the Red Sox to start that series off at home. The lowly Red Sox, who like to celebrate with their mascot head when they hit a home run, even though they suck. I mentioned that earlier. Somebody said they agree with me. The Red Sox celebration is the equivalent of buying the clubhouse around because you broke 100. You don't want to do that. And then some people giving me crap.
3: I might do that.
2: some people saying, yeah, if you're struggling, I'm guessing this is facetious. If you're struggling, you should never celebrate and stay depressed. Never celebrate small victories. That's not what I'm saying. You can celebrate your small victories. If you're the Red Sox and you're a bad team, you can celebrate small victories, but doing it in such a way where you're looking like a doofus in the dugout, I don't know how. That's not great.
3: I'm not certain that's sarcasm. I'm not certain. I feel like they might actually believe that. There are people who believe that. Like, just don't ever be celebrating.
2: The way that's written, I don't know if they quite believe that. But do you believe in this Rays team? How are you feeling about this Rays team? We've been talking about it. And, you know, the win yesterday, a win's a win. And you'll take them any way you can get them in a 162-game season. But it wasn't the prettiest win.
3: No.
2: They had to use a lot of guys, a lot of arms. And Seymour, I thought, was unexpectedly good as far as how long they kept him out there, 4 innings. But that's not a recipe that is sustainable for me, Pat.
3: When they were on their run, you always had a feeling, even when they were down, that they were going to find a way to win. And last night, I wasn't feeling like, oh, this team's going to find a way to lose. But I clinched up every time the Red Sox had an opportunity. Every time they got runners on, I felt like, oh, no. Because I wasn't certain if the Rays went down that they'd go back up. And you always felt like they would when they were playing really good baseball. And right now it just feels like if they get behind, it could be the death knell. And I just, all night long last night, I was not feeling confident at all in this team, even though they went on to win.
2: The Yankees win yesterday over Cleveland in 10 innings. So they stay tied with the Rays at the top of the standings in the AL East. So, you know, you never want to see the Yankees winning. But overall, I think this season for the Rays is just going to be a you're hanging in there type of deal. It doesn't feel like the dominance that they had earlier. I think it's going to be, for me, hang in there. Get the reinforcements, get guys back from injury and from the IL, and stay healthy. And then when you do that, maybe hit that hot streak, guys, like we just saw them hit before in the previous month. You got to hit that as you're getting close to the playoffs. It's possible. It's a different type of recipe, though.
3: You want to be at your best going into the playoffs, regardless of what sport it is. But I actually feel like they need to hit that in June. They've got a lot of home games, and right now is the time to try, and you don't have one, but to try to build the lead over the New York Yankees. As we've talked about with Aaron Judge being out for 4 to 6 weeks, whatever it's going to be, they're saying into August before we see him again. This is the opportunity to take advantage if you want to build a lead on the New York Yankees. It's hard to imagine that team struggling more when Aaron Judge gets back. So take advantage now while you can. You've got a lot of, like we talked about, a lot of home games in the month of June. You do have this road stretch coming up out in L.A. where, you know, listen, the Angels are okay, but the Dodgers are obviously ridiculous. And a West Coast trip is always tough. So you want to go out and at least get that split on the road. And then you've got a ton of home games after that. You've got, I think it's a 9-game homestand. You've got 3 against Washington, actually a 10-game homestand, 4 against Kansas City, and then 3 against Arizona to end the month of June. Well, you'll end it technically on the road in Kansas City, but that's most of the month of June is at home when you get back from L.A. That's where you need, in my opinion, where you need to try to take advantage.
4: Aaron, you talked about like hanging in there right now. I was joking with some buddies of mine who from Kansas and their Royals fans and how bad they've been. But the Rays season right now kind of feels like a UFC or a boxing title fight. Like in the first round, you were just laying licks, hitting clean jabs and whatnot around the body. But that round two, this last 3-week stretch, I mean, you've just been taking uppercuts and kidney blows left and right. And they're just going to have to battle through if they want the title.
3: Leg kicks. Why? Create separation. That's what we're talking about. You got to create separation between you and the Yankees. Leg kicks.
2: I think last night was one of those leg kicks. Like, it wasn't pretty.
3: Right.
2: But it was a designed leg kick to kind of back your opponent off and stabilize. So I think you guys are onto something here. That it's absolutely what it feels like. And the problem when you're going like this is if you do lose, let's say, Yandy Diaz, it all falls apart. That's how important
3: Yandy has been. Is there ever a time that that's not the case for this team? Like, this team can't withstand a Yandy, Jonathan Arando, or Junior Caminero loss for a long period.
2: For a long period of time, I think you're right.
4: You're laying on the canvas if that happens.
2: Right. In a fighting sense, you're right. I think Yandy
3: Diaz...
2: You're
3: giving up the neck is what you're doing.
2: And I think a lot of teams can do this, especially the good ones. But right now, I look at the Rays. All right, if you take Yandy Diaz out of the lineup, he's been so productive for them. They're not good. And that's why the MVP, the most valuable player, to me, you have to look further than this just the statistics. Yandy doesn't play a position either. He's a DH, so he's not going to get... You know, you have to be something special. You got to be able to pitch and hit and just do crazy things like Shohei Ohtani. But you got to do some special things. If you're like Yandy Diaz,
3: hit 350
2: and in a triple crown type stuff.
3: Yeah.
2: But for Yandy, for Rays fans, you look at Yandy and you know that guy's your most valuable player because especially right now, you take his bat out of the lineup. This team is not the same team, not even close to it.
3: Yeah, but I think you can say the same thing about Aranda when you think about, like, the guy leads the team in RBIs.
2: Huge RBIs,
3: right?
2: Too, we saw yesterday.
3: And even Junior to an extent, although, like we said, his number is so comparable to a guy like Ryan Vlade that it shouldn't be that way. We talked about it earlier. Vlade has got 22 RBIs in less than 100 games. Less than 100 at-bats, I should say. 38 games.
2: You have to be, when you're a Rays brand of baseball, you have to be damn near perfect to be able to succeed. Because if you do have these downward turns, these slides, thankfully the American League has been bad this year, but typically it's not. And if you're able to have, if teams are hanging around, especially in the AL East, like the Yankees are right now, battling injuries with Aaron Judge, and they're still hanging around, you know, you could be in trouble because the way the Rays are situated and created here is everyone's got to do their part. I've always talked about this. So if you have guys, if Ben Williamson falls off, Johnny DeLuca got hurt, Chandler Simpson doesn't look like the same guy at the plate, and we know his struggles in left field. If those pieces start to fall apart, all the dominoes go down.
3: Yeah, and that's the way this team's always been. You need everything, like we've talked about for years, right? You need everything to work to be able to succeed in Tampa Bay because they don't have the resources to just go replacing guys like the Yankees and some of these other teams do.
2: And that's kind of how it feels with the Buccaneers this year, transitioning over to the Buccaneers. It feels like the Buccaneers, everything has to work for the Buccaneers, and that's with a lot of football teams. Everything
3: that's
2: has to work.
3: That's every football team, yeah.
2: Right, it all has to work both sides of the football, and I think we all agree that they did what they needed to do to make the upgrades in specific needs, in areas of need.
3: We all agree on the show or overall? Because I don't think Bucs fans overall are on board with that.
2: I think on the show we've agreed they've addressed what they needed to. Maybe not to the level they could have, but every single position of need was addressed. The question is, with Mike Evans being gone, with Lavonte David having retired and not being with this team anymore, this team we know looks different, and we know how interesting, especially Mike Evans, what type of player he was and how exciting he could be. Could you make the argument, though, with some of the new pieces they brought in, with drafting Reuben Bain Jr., bringing in Anzalone, bringing in a team MVP from the Steelers and Kenneth Gainwell from last year, and then allowing other guys to evolve within their own personalities, Tez Johnson to take another step, and we know what type of electric personality he was. I would love for him to stop doing backflips in the end zone.
3: Oh,
2: but
3: you and the backflips.
2: But Pat and Sam and every goon listening, could this team be more interesting this year? And that's not a matter of like, could they be better or could they be worse? We'll have that conversation as we get closer to the season, and we already have. But could they be more interesting? And it's hard to say when you lose a Mike Evans, when you lose a guy like that, you get more interesting. But I think you can make the argument with the personalities they have on this team, now with their chance to evolve and show themselves in a different way, I think there is an argument to be made that this team is more interesting.
3: I think so. From a storyline standpoint, I think they're much more interesting personally. And it's not about somebody being a better story or a bigger name than Mike Evans. It's not about somebody being a better linebacker or story than Lavonte David. It's about intrigue. And if there's one thing I feel like a lot of football fans love, it's the question of how things are going to work out within a roster. And last year, we had so much confidence in that roster, and there weren't really a lot of, we talked about it going into the year, there weren't like a ton of position battles, a ton of questions about how is this guy going to work out here? How is this position going to fall? You mentioned some of the names at wide receiver. We get to a point last year where it was Emeka Ibuka and Tez Johnson as our top two receivers, right, during certain games. So this year, how does it shake out without Mike Evans? I think, you know, even though Mike, you'd rather have him in the room than not in the room, him not being in the room makes the room more interesting because now it is Chris Godwin the guy? Can he be the guy as a number one receiver? Or is Emeka Ibuka going to challenge him for that? Where does it shake out after those guys? Where's Jalen McMillan land within that group? Tez Johnson, who we just talked about and had this amazing rookie season despite being a seventh round pick and having zero. I mean, I remember saying before the year, if he's going to contribute, it's going to be on special teams. He contributed as a wide receiver a lot. There's so many questions just within the wide receiver room. And then you look at linebacker. I think a lot of us, I won't put myself in this group, but I think a lot of people since the drafting of Josiah Trotter are kind of almost overlooking Christian Roseboom. But this is a guy who led the Carolina Panthers in tackles last year. So does Trotter start as the starter or does he become the starter? Like that linebacker position to me has a ton more intrigue and interesting conversations and stories than they did a year ago.
2: When we look at when it's all said and done, they upgraded the pass rush, they upgraded the linebacker core, you know, which they needed to. Mm-hmm. Outside, inside, things that needed to change, they made the change. Which, when it's all said and done, and we'll get back to the receiving core in a second here, that group, where do you think we have more excitement and success? And I guess they could be different answers. Middle of the field, linebackers, or pass rush, getting after the quarterback?
3: Well,
2: they struggled with both last year.
3: I think the question, again, is intrigue because when it comes to exciting, what's always more exciting? Pass rushers, right? Getting to the quarterback, the sack is a bigger play. You can have a great game at inside linebacker and never really do anything that somebody deems exciting, right? Because you're in there clogging holes, making plays against the run. Maybe you're in coverage here and there and you get to a ball. But the inside linebacker position is one that, unless you're making huge plays, can be very mundane, even with a very good football game. Whereas, like, as a pass rusher, you're either getting home or you're not, right? And, like, there's nothing exciting about not getting home. And when you are, it's about as exciting as anything in football outside of a turnover or a touchdown.
2: They struggled in the middle of the field last year mightily.
3: Yeah.
2: So they have to improve there. Where do you think we see the most improvements? What do you think is the better unit?
3: It's a great question because I'm not sure I know right now, right? Like, I love what they've done at inside linebacker with Anzalone and the drafting of Trotter and also bringing in Roseboom. So I think they're much deeper there along with Servassier Dennis. But it's the same thing at outside linebacker. I'm guessing they might be a little more talented at outside linebacker, right? But both units, to your point, are going to be very, very important for this defense. And then I've got a ton of intrigue at corner, too, right? Like, Jamel Dean's gone now, and we know Zion McCollum's number one. And we hope, I know the Buccaneers do, right, that Benjamin Morrison can work over at the on the other side as an outside corner. But if not, Jacob Parrish, we've seen, can do a good job there. But also, how does Keontae Scott get on the field? Because you want that guy out there, too, right? So there's a lot of moving pieces at corner slash nickel where I'm as intrigued at that position as I am at inside line. Like, there's, for the defense, there's so many moving parts and questions about where guys could play, and they're all gonna play, right? And whoever ends up making the most plays is gonna stay on the field. But I think there's a question of who starts outside at corner. I think there's a question of who starts at nickel. And I love the depth there, but there isn't a Jamel Dean. So even though there's depth there, is there enough top-end talent? Is there a starter on the outside across from Zion McCollum that we can trust on a game-in and game-out basis?
2: Yeah, and who's going to be the leader? I mean, Levante, leader in different ways, wasn't the most vocal guy, but he, the tutelage and everything, the respect he got from everybody on that team, like, who's going to step into that role? Will Anzalone, as a veteran, be able to step into a role in year one?
3: I think he will.
2: I do, too, where he garners that respect, and I think it's going to be important for this team. And then another aspect, Pat, when we go back to the receivers, you know, with no Mike Evans, we talk about maybe a different sounding receiving room. We know that Chris Godwin does it quietly too. We know that Emeka Buka does it quietly as well. Jalen McMillan, Tez Johnson, they do it in a different way, especially Tez Johnson. I wonder with Mike gone, does this wide receiver, and not saying they're divas because they're not,
3: yeah,
2: do they become a little bit different personality wise without Mike here?
3: I would say no. Right? Because Tez Johnson was that guy last year. When he was on the field, when you saw him, there's a reason why I picked him for our Team Tampa Bay draft as, like, guy I want to tailgate with. Like, the dude's just, like, a fun guy. And I don't think Mike muted that in
2: not
3: any way.
2: Not at all.
3: Right? So I don't think that, like, obviously not having Mike there, you don't have the veteran leader of that status, right? An all-time great. As good as Chris Godwin is, he's not coming up in the conversations of all-time greats. Mike Evans is. So you don't have that. But I still think the room's going to be very similar because, to your point, Chris is a softly spoken guy. Emeka is that kind of guy. So, and when you're the best players, you're the leaders of the room. So I'd be very surprised to see the dynamic change that much.
4: Pat, you talked about Emeka Buka earlier and what it can be without Mike Evans. According to, hopefully my math is correct on this, the first 9 games of the season when Mike Evans was hurt for a majority of it, Emeka averaged 75.2 yards per game. And then the final 8 games of the season where Mike Evans played half of those, Emeka averaged only 32.5 yards per game. So nearly less than half of the yard average on the back half of the season when Mike was there.
3: Let me ask you this, Aaron. When you hear that, do you think it's about Mike Evans being on the field or not? Or do you think it's about where the team was and how the team was playing and Josh Grizzard as a play caller?
2: The latter.
3: I'm weighing more towards the latter. The offense got worse as it got healthier, and it should never do that.
2: I agree with that. My one concern, though, with when we look at Emeka Buka is he wasn't making the challenging catches. Sometimes he did, but his catch radius, you'd like to see it extend and making, like, Chris Godwin could make some ridiculous plays.
3: You see that play they posted a couple weeks ago from, I mean, it's in camp, but he made a ridiculous catch.
2: Emeka?
3: Yeah.
2: Well, good, because you're going to have to be able to make it in traffic. You're going to have to be able to make tough catches. And, yeah, he was a rookie last year, and he made some really big plays. But you're going to have to make some difficult plays as well and help your quarterback.
3: Yeah, no doubt. He needs to be a little bit better as a ball catcher. But overall, he's a guy that wins in space, and I don't think that's going to change a lot. He's never going to be throw the ball up, and he's going to find a way to get it like Mike Evans. I don't know that we're going to hear Baker Mayfield talking about his friendly body language the way that he did with Mike Evans, right? Like, he's just not that kind of receiver. Different guys win in different ways. I don't expect that. I mean, he's not a big physical kid, right? Like, he's a decent sized kid, but he's not that physical. And I don't expect him to be a guy that is bodying up corners. But you do need to make him to make contested catches. But overall, for me, I don't find it a huge concern.
2: Speaking of physical, not a lot of physicality, but it was a lot of physicality with the baseball to the bat or ball leaving the ballpark. It was a crazy night, absolutely insane night for two teams in Major League Baseball. And that will lead off today's top headlines in just a few minutes on the Pat and Aaron Show.
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8: Big slowdown from an accident continues. I-75 southbound to go I-4 westbound. Lanes blocked from emergency vehicles and an accident and a delay extending back toward Plant City, and heavy coming out of Plant City already. Couple accidents, one on Highway 60 west of Dover Road at Miller, and that one's got a backup. Right lane blocked if you're headed eastbound approaching Church Avenue or 37 out in the Mulberry area. And a wreck now slowing you down on 75 northbound north of Big Bend. It's off to the shoulder, but everyone's looking at it. Get traffic info around the clock by searching News Radio WFLA and iHeartRadio. Keeping you updated, I'm Pat George.
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2: Reinforcements come. The reinforcements are coming. But Nick Martinez hoping for a better performance out of Nick Martinez against Peyton Tolley. How about it? Peyton Tolley. The very exuberant Peyton Tolley.
3: I love him.
2: Who does some interesting things and is an interesting personality.
3: He's a weirdo, and I absolutely love him for it. But perfect time for a sweep of the Boston Red Sox before you head out on the road to L.A. for 6, because it doesn't matter who you're playing. By the way, 3 of those against the Dodgers, so that matters. But, like, you know, even if the Angels aren't as good as the Dodgers, like, the West Coast is always a tough trip. It's always a tough trip to go across the country and play West Coast baseball. So, good time to get a sweep against the Red Sox before you go do that.
2: Yeah. Starts with Martinez, who had a rough outing, 4 innings pitched, 9 hits, 6 earned runs, gave up 2 home runs against Detroit last week, a game we were at. So he has to be better than that.
3: We're like, oh, yeah, he's gonna be the one. I was, anyways. You weren't. I was like, he's going to be the one. He's going to end the skid last week, and then not so much.
2: Sometimes you get those out of the way. Hopefully you got it out of the way.
4: We will be giving away Rays tickets in just a little bit. But if you are a parent, you win tickets, and you decide to bring your kid to Tropicana Field, maybe don't do what this Reds fan did over the weekend in a game for the Reds on Sunday. Well, there was a ball kind of lodged in the lower wall portion of the outfield in Cincinnati. And I love when that throws me off my
2: game.
4: It's
2: Kathy, actually. That's...
4: It's just so loud. I always shut the ringer off. But don't do this. And listen to the Reds or the Phillies broadcast here. One of the fans in Cincinnati, a father, lowered his son over the outfield wall by the ankles to retrieve a ball.
2: You
30: got wedged there just over the wall. So
31: that dude's going to sacrifice his son.
2: I mean, it's exactly right.
30: A Reds fan, too. I had both hands on him.
2: You've made a really bad decision as a parent if you're going to do that. I'm not saying you're a bad parent because I have no idea what you're doing. You took your kid to a ball game, so that alone, that's good parenting. But to retrieve a ball by holding your kid upside down by his legs to try to retrieve said ball is not a good parenting decision. I know I'm not a parent. I don't have a lot of rights to say it, but that one doesn't take a rocket scientist to say that's not a good idea.
3: So if you're up somewhere,

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10: Overreaction or underreaction. Sam Cohen, our executive producer, he'll put out what we are reacting to. Welcome back to the Pat and Aaron Show on this beautiful Tuesday morning, where we found out, we have now confirmed from people that they did in fact feel, there are a lot of people in the Bay Area that did feel the earthquake yesterday that hit just off of Cuba.
12: Apparently you could feel it right here in this building, according to our friend Shannon.
10: Shannon said she had, we're trying to find the audio from T-Kraz, the T-Kraz show, The Drive, to see if he heard it live on the air. Pat, you asked me if there's ever been a tsunami in Tampa. It, according to Google, there's never been a recorded tsunami in Tampa.
12: There you go. So we're good.
10: But a lot of people were scared yesterday. A lot of people were very frightened.
12: Did they overreact?
10: They underreacted. I thought a tsunami was coming. I'm really glad it didn't. Those are dangerous.
13: Overreaction or underreaction? How are we feeling today, gents? Do you want to overreact or do you want to underreact?
10: I would like to react based on how I'm feeling at the time.
12: I'm going to go with an underreaction.
13: Overreaction or underreaction? Baker Mayfield is worth $50 million a year.
10: That is an underreaction. Baker is worth $50 million a year because that's what the market dictates. You look at some of the higher paid quarterbacks in the league, and I think Baker Mayfield is comparable with some of the people making that ballpark of money. And if you want to keep a quarterback, if you believe in a quarterback, which I believe in Baker Mayfield, then you're going to have to pay him accordingly. So that's what the market dictates, and that's what it says. He's worth $50 million, and I would say yes.
12: I would say it's an underreaction as well. I would make him earn it this year. There's no doubt about it. I've said that. I would let him play through the year and see what it looks like at the end of the season. But we've talked about it for years now. The guy's making less than guys doing significantly less than him on the field. So he's due for a bump. It's an underreaction.
13: Overreaction or underreaction, quote, or Aaron had, quote, the worst night of his life last
12: overreaction.
13: Night.
12: Overreaction by far. Aaron, you know, when it comes to sports, he likes a little bit of hyperbole. And he's had a very blessed life, that's for sure.
10: Sure, I'm a fortunate
12: but
10: man.
12: I'm gonna guess, despite all the hyperbole, he has had a worse night in his life than last night.
10: Worst night in sports. That is an underreaction. It was my worst night in sports ever because combined with a really bad loss at home for the Knicks, I got locked out of my apartment.
12: Were you alive for their last finals run?
10: In 99, I was. I was nine. I just turned 9 years old.
12: So you cared?
10: Cared, but not like this.
12: But did they lose the finals in that year?
10: Yes.
12: That's worse than what you went through last night.
10: No, because I don't remember specific. Like, I couldn't tell you exactly how that series went down. I'll remember. Last night is a night I'll remember forever. Struggling to get into my apartment, almost kicking the door in, having to call a locksmith who came in and somehow got into my door. The battery dying on that thing. Freaking out, trying to figure, where am I going to go? What am I going to do? How am I going to watch the game? How am I going to get my lucky jersey on? Oh no, the Knicks are losing? It's because I didn't have my lucky jersey on. Oh wait, the Knicks are winning when I was sitting outside? I should go back outside. total mind death. Worst night ever. And then I was tired, but couldn't really sleep because I was so upset after the game. And then I woke up this morning groggy. It was an all-time bad night. That's an underreaction, Donovan.
13: Overreaction or... underreaction.
10: I guess overreaction is what I'm going to be doing.
13: Overreaction or underreaction. Coach Cooper won the Jack Adams. Andre Vasilevsky won the Vezina. Overreaction or underreaction. Tampa fans have taken the Lightning success for granted.
12: Underreaction. Underreaction. And I'll tell you why. It's hard to say Tampa fans because everybody's an individual, right? So I don't want to put everybody in the same box. But there are certainly some Lightning fans who have taken it for granted. And I'll give you an example. There's a guy who eventually I had to mute on X because I couldn't take it anymore. And he would message me every time they've lost a playoff game for years, even in years where they've gone on to win the cup. And it was like, this team is soft. They don't care. And there's enough of those fans. Again, they're not the majority. I get it. There's some great Lightning fans out there, but there's enough of those to tilt the scale for me to say that it's absolutely an underreaction.
10: I'm going to say it's an overreaction. We talk about it, and I know a lot of people talk about it. We talked about it yesterday. You said, Sam, the greatest athlete in Tampa Bay history is Andre Vasilevsky, and I know a lot of people agree with you on that. And I think when you talk about the greatest athlete and most successful athlete, for that matter, in Tampa Bay sports history, a lot of them come from the Tampa Bay Lightning, and we recognize that. And I don't think we take it for granted. I think we understand what Victor Hedman has meant and done for this organization in this city, what Vazzy's done, what Nikita Kucherov has done. And yeah, being critical of Nikita Kucherov because of his poor performances in the playoffs, that's just being a fan and being analytical about it and having opinions on it. And that's why we love sports. So I'm going to say overreaction.
13: Overreaction or underreaction. We talked about Brendan Sorsby and the disaster that is college football right now. But overreact or underreact, USF can become a consistent top 25 program in the next 3 years.
10: I think that's an underreaction. I think they absolutely can become that program. You're in a conference right now that allows you to win out, and you're going to have a really good shot to make it in the playoffs, and then you can make a name for yourself. Doesn't mean you have to win it all. One or two playoff games, and you are absolutely on the map. Then we talk about moving conferences, and you've got that stadium, that beautiful stadium you're going into. So everything's aligning right now for USF.
12: Yeah, no, I couldn't agree more. It's an underreaction. This is a program that is on the verge of something special, and they're doing it like every sport, for the most part. I'm not going to pretend I follow every sport at USF. Every visible sport to me, it seems like that program itself, within the entire athletic program, each individual sport seems to be ascending as well. Aaron mentioned the stadium. It's one of the top colleges, period, when it comes to academics. I just think this school is on its way to major, major things.
13: Overreaction or underreaction, the Rays stadium saga has become more of a headache than it is exciting hope.
10: That's an overreaction. I'm still excited. There's still a hope, but I absolutely have stadium fatigue. I'm over it.
12: An underreaction?
10: Would that make it an underreaction, Sam?
13: Well, yeah, because it has become more of a headache than a hope. So I guess, yeah,
10: listen
13: up,
10: people. That would be an underreaction. It's a headache and I'm done. I have fatigue so much so I couldn't even wrap my head around overreaction, underreaction on this thing. Yeah, it's played out. It's been playing out for decades, it feels like. It's we're done with it. Figure it out. Get it done. That's where we stand. That's where I stand, at least.
12: I think it's an overreaction. I think it's an overreaction that a lot of people have. I think it's where a lot of people are, but I also think it's an overreaction because you have to put context into play. You have to understand that Stu Sternberg is not walking through that door. Stu Sternberg is not negotiating a new ballpark. It's a new ownership. And yeah, there's some things that are a little contentious right now. That's what happens every time these things are negotiated, right? But there are new players and it's a new conversation. And if you want to be, oh, well, it didn't happen last time with my ex-girlfriend, well, then you're an idiot because your new girlfriend might be better. And your new girlfriend's name is Babs and she's going to get it done. I don't know why I'm calling her a girlfriend or him, but the Rays are going to get this ballpark done, and then we're all going to overreact in a positive way.
10: I've seen Babs. Babs is hot.
13: Lastly, and quickly here, overreaction, underreaction, Peyton Tolley on the bump for the Red Sox, Nick Martinez for the Rays, 6:40 first pitch. Tonight is a key game. I won't say must win. It's a key game.
12: Overreaction and a massive overreaction. We're not even, as we've talked about during the show today, we're not even halfway into the season. We talked a little while ago about why it would be great to sweep this series because Boston stinks and you're about to go on the road for six in L.A. But I'm telling you right now, if they lose today and then they go on to lose all six in L.A., the season still isn't over. It's not a good spot, but it still isn't over. Way overreaction that today's game means anything in the grand scheme of things.
10: It's an underreaction, and it's not just the result. It's really about Nick Martinez. He had a really bad outing, and things are starting to move the other way for him, giving up a lot of hits. I think for him to right the ship and get back to what he was doing earlier on in the season, I think that's important. That's why today is a massive game underreaction.
13: That's overreaction, underreaction.
12: He was right. He is going to overreact today.
10: All-star voting. It is underway in Major League Baseball. The question for you is, which Rays should be heading to Philadelphia next month? You might be surprised by Pat and my answer. We'll give that to you coming up here, plus your chance to win Rays tickets for tomorrow's game against the Red Sox coming up in just a few minutes.
12: I'm going
10: to
12: tell you right now something that's not an overreaction, and that is it's about damn time if you're still trying to get into your home after the Hurricanes. 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
12: 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The Rays get it done against the Boston Red Sox last night. Don't forget, if you want to go to see the Rays and the Boston Red Sox tomorrow afternoon, and make sure that you're off tomorrow, that you can go to the game. Don't waste the tickets, right? But if you want to go see them tomorrow afternoon, we'll have a chance for you to win a pair of tickets coming up in less than 10 minutes. So make sure you're tuned in for the question. We haven't got the answer yet, right, Aaron? I don't think so. We said yesterday, somebody predicted the answer to our trivia question prior to us even asking the trivia question on the text line. And we said, if anybody does it again, we're going to call you. And if you answer the phone, you're going to win the tickets. I will be honest, we've made it a little more difficult today. And I will guess that nobody will guess the answer.
10: I don't like what you're doing to them.
12: What do you mean?
10: Because you're tricking them is what you're doing.
12: I'm not tricking them.
10: What? You know what?
12: I said we've made it more difficult.
10: I'm going to give them a hint.
12: Is it a big hint?
10: Oh, yeah. It's not just one answer. See what I did there?
12: I did.
10: I still don't think they're going to get it.
12: I don't either. Because that makes it... Because it's kind of one answer.
10: You don't know what sport it's in.
12: It's kind of one answer. But it involves two people.
10: Two answers. If it's two people, that would be two answers.
12: Not necessarily.
10: We could, you and I on semantics, we could run back and forth for an hour.
12: No, you know what? You're right.
10: Thank you.
12: It's two answers.
10: Thank you.
12: It's two answers.
10: Thank you.
12: You know what? You need the win anyway. Like,
10: I need anything right now, buddy.
12: You are right. You're 100% right. It's two answers.
10: Thank you.
12: But also, you need the win so bad.
10: Are you just saying it emphatically like that because you know I need that win today?
12: No. You know, dude, you know me.
10: You're I'm not honest a sugarcoater. Yeah.
12: I'm honest to a fault.
10: I hate it.
12: I will always be honest with you.
10: I'm like, can you lie a little bit, please, once in your life?
12: I said earlier it was quite hyperbole when you talked about the worst night of your life ever.
10: It was up there last night.
12: Yeah. which, again, only says how blessed you are, if that was one of your worst nights ever.
10: Well, here's where I'm really proud. And for those who didn't hear this morning, I got locked out of my place last night. I'm going home. I'm getting ready to throw my Lucky Knicks jersey on and the hat on.
12: I can't wait to hear where the pride comes in, by the way.
10: Here's the pride. You're going to hate it, but I'm going to love it. It's the NBA Finals. Like, this is the game. I've been gearing up Monday night. I wish it was a Sunday night game. It's a Monday night game. I go to hit my keypad, locked. Battery's dying. Can't get in. Got no key.
12: Oh, not dying. Dead.
10: Dead. Got no key. I'm pounding on the door. My neighbors are probably like, what ruckus is going on in the hallway right
12: now? Nobody came out to be like, what are you doing?
10: Not a one. Not a delivery lady from Amazon came by and she was staring at me thinking I was probably trying to break into my own place.
12: It's amazing.
10: And you know what I did, Pat?
12: You do look like a criminal, too.
10: Thank you. It's the hardest that anyone's ever said I looked, and that's awesome. Can I ask you something? You've known me a long time.
12: Mm-hmm.
10: Typically, in that situation, everything on the line. The Knicks are about to play in a finals game. I mean, imagine that. Your team is about, the Lightning are about to play in a Stanley Cup final game. The Rays in a World Series game. I'm not going to say the Super Bowl, because what are you doing getting into your place 20 minutes before the Super Bowl? That shouldn't happen for that one game. But imagine that big game and you can't get in. What are you doing? Probably panicking. Probably freaking out.
12: Yeah.
10: I kept my cool. I kept my cool last night. And that's unlike me.
12: Let me grab my phone for a second here.
10: What are you doing?
12: Well, several text messages. Let's see if I can find Aaron Jacobson's from last night.
10: I kept my cool.
12: Yeah.
0: Worst night of his life.
10: Well, did I call you guys freaking out? I kept my cool. I called
12: you didn't call us, no.
0: The picture that you sent us in the Knicks gear, Aaron, I don't know when that's going to come in handy, but it's going to come in handy.
10: You're just
0: kind of like lifelessly staring into the camera.
10: I did do that.
12: A little bit.
10: I forgot I took a selfie when I was so happy that I got into my place. I almost hugged the guy that got me in, the locksmith, who, by the way, I'm still impressed. They like put airbags against your door and they jimmy their way in.
12: Is that how they do it?
10: That's how he did it with my door.
12: Airbags?
10: It was like a guy from, I don't even know how I found. Now that I'm thinking about it, I don't even know if this was a company that I called that I got in touch with. The guy wanted cash. He just wanted straight cash. And he also didn't ask for ID, didn't ask for anything showing that I lived there. It could have been anybody.
12: Sounds like the guy that fixed my last flat. I went in with it, needed a tire repair. The guy goes, here's the thing. They can put you in line. It's going to take like an hour at least, and it's going to be $60. Or you can give me $30 cash right now, and I'll get you out of here in 2 minutes. And I was like, that one.
10: There's always a hustle. There's always a hustle going on.
12: I appreciate that.
10: Me too. I love a good hustle.
12: All right, here's the text. Worst night of my life. Locked out of my apartment. A couple minutes later, heading to Alyssa's. Which apparently you never did. And then a little while later, I text you back. Sam texts you back. And then all of a sudden, we get another text from Aaron. This is the worst night of my life.
10: I said it again.
12: Smart Lock is dead. I'm the reason we're losing.
10: I was.
12: I'm the reason they are losing.
10: I didn't have my Jeremy Lin jersey on and my old Knicks hat.
12: It's amazing.
10: So I should have got back outside because they started to come back when I was outside. Do you think, okay, I know it's hyperbole. I know it's not the worst night of my life, but when it comes to sports, it's pretty bad. Like, do you think anybody out there has a similar story getting locked out? Something like that where they're so excited for a game and then something out of nowhere, out of left field like that. And I'm not something like horrible where, you know, I don't want to hear any of those stories.
12: Yeah.
10: Like an accident or anything like that. Like something that just is so weird.
12: Stupid.
10: And out of this is dumb. Yeah.
0: Rays COVID World Series. It was either game 5 or game 6. I was in Kansas at the time. Pops FaceTimes me out of nowhere. Sam, cable's not working. Whole spectrum thing is down. This is a disaster. So I set my laptop up on a chair in my bedroom and pointed it at the TV.
10: All
0: so
10: right.
0: Pops could watch the World Series
10: that's
0: game.
10: That's brutal. That's brutal. Yeah, that's stuff.
12: Like, Phil. The only excuse for this is if you're broke. If you're broke and you can't afford to go out somewhere, fine. But Phil, I know you're not broke. Why did you not just drive to a sports bar?
10: He wanted to bond with his son.
12: Why? Like I
0: didn't even watch with him, honestly. I was sitting in the living room with my buddies.
12: Yeah, he's watching it on TV.
0: I set him up in my bedroom, and I was in the living room with my boys.
10: He was alone in your bedroom on FaceTime.
12: I love Phil. I love my dad. There's certain things that take precedence in those moments, which is watching the game on an actual television. I know Newport Richie is vast, you know, and you maybe have to drive a little bit to get to the closest bar or whatever, but like There's a better viewing experience than what was you set up the laptop on your end. What was he watching on a laptop on his end or like on his phone?
0: Just holding his phone.
10: We've seen in the, what was it, the Super Bowl with San Francisco and the Ravens
0: the power
10: outage, but that takes out the whole game. It's not like the game is gone. Like last night, the game was done for me. There's got to be, I saw something on Instagram, actually it was the Knicks Spurs, where a girl filmed herself or filmed her boyfriend or husband, whatever, watching the game, standing up all intense. And then she filmed herself changing the channel to like Love Island or something at the like late in the fourth quarter. And he flipped out. Like that's grounds for divorce. You're like, yeah, you
0: single. See ya.
10: You're gone.
12: I was going to say he should have filmed him dropping off the divorce papers. Right. Like that's a terrible thing to do. Like
10: Love Island.
12: Heidi would never do that to me. As a matter of fact, you know this. If I'm at home on a Sunday watching football, let's say that's the Bucks bye week or whatever, where I can actually like sit at home and watch football on a Sunday, literally the only thing she says to me for the most part is like, are you hungry? Can I get you something to eat? And it's not even like I'm a jerk and I'm like, don't talk to me when football's on. I'm not that
10: just
12: person.
10: Bring me food, woman.
12: She just
10: woman.
12: Gets it. She gets it. She understands on Sunday when there's football on, that's what I'm there for, is the football and nothing else. I'll give you a kiss every now and then, whatever. I like to show my wife some attention.
10: I'll give you a peck here.
12: But I don't want to, I don't want to hang out. I don't want to do anything else. And God forbid, in a big moment, you change the channel. That is sadistic. That is hatred. That is, I'm taking what you love and care about most. And I don't this verbiage I want to use that I can't use on the radio, Aaron Jacobson.
10: How many pecks do you give your wife per game?
12: I don't know. It's just whenever it comes to me, you know, a lot of times she'll be in the bedroom and I'll just like get up during a commercial break and run in the room, jump on top of her, kiss her real quick and then get out.
10: Just a real quick kiss.
12: Depending on how long the commercial break is.
10: That's exactly
12: and how much patience she has while she's trying to do whatever she's doing.
10: A bunch of people have texted in trying to get the answer to our trivia. We haven't given out a question. We just said maybe you could figure it out and we'll give you the tickets. Nobody got it right.
12: Yeah. Well, now's the time. As a matter of fact, we're a couple minutes late. My bad. But it is time for one of you to head to tomorrow's Rays game. The first person, and as Aaron said, nobody figured it out. The first person who can call and tell Sam both who scored the winning run and who drove him in. If you know the answer to that question or those questions, multiple questions, Aaron got it right. Both questions. Who scored the winning run and who drove him in? So far, all of you on the text line are wrong. 888-388-0957. 888-388-0957. Who scored the winning run last night for the Rays and who drove him in? The first person to tell Sam Cohen will be heading to tomorrow's Rays game as they hopefully look for the sweep over the Boston Red Sox.
10: Yeah, and I'm glad that hopefully tomorrow. If think about it, if the game was like tomorrow's a day game.
12: Mm.
10: Do we know what time that earthquake hit yesterday, hit Cuba?
12: I believe it was around 2 o'clock.
10: All right, so that would have been...
12: We still haven't found the T-Kraz audio, that's right.
10: If you think about it, if that was tomorrow, let's say the earthquake hit tomorrow with the Rays playing that day game, you think they would have felt it at the drop?
12: I would imagine it's pretty close to the water, right?
10: You stop a game
12: for
10: that?
12: It's like right around the corner from Cuba.
10: You don't stop a game for that. You're like, whoa, we shook
12: only
10: for a little bit.
12: Only in the World Series, remember that?
10: Yeah, the
12: that
10: Giants.
12: That was a real one.
10: My high school coach, my pitching coach, Don Robinson, was on the mound in that game. You didn't
12: actually
10: find that crazy at all?
12: Actually, I do. That's insane.
10: He was on the mound in that game, Don Robinson, pitching. Pitching.
12: And you
10: right.
12: still didn't get to UT. I don't know what the hell happened.
10: I know. Well, that's Joe Urso's fault.
12: All right. Our
10: congrats on winning another title, by the way.
12: Yeah. We talked about that yesterday. He made the right decision.
10: Yeah, he did.
12: With Aaron Jacobson.
10: That was the worst sports day of my life. I take it back. Not
12: really?
10: Making University of Tampa's baseball team.
12: So we found out no tsunami, but that was, I think it was around 2 o'clock.
10: We found out no tsunami.
12: Sorry, I thought the email with the no tsunami had the time in it.
10: Is that from Gordon Bird? Yeah, no tsunami. We found out no tsunami. Well, nice.
12: I'm Gordon Bird.
10: Somebody's listening like, whoa, how big of a threat was the tsunami? We found out no tsunami.
12: I think it was around 2 o'clock, but maybe I'm out of my mind. But so... No word on T-Kraz? Oh, he's talking to our winner.
10: People on the floor, the sales floor here, they heard Shannon, our friend Shannon, they felt it. You felt, we have somebody in here who's on the sales, who works on the sales floor. She said she felt it.
12: You did feel it.
10: We were taking our naps.
12: Yeah.
10: All right, can you, Sam, asleep. Can you turn her mic on, please?
12: Yes.
10: Because I want to find out if people actually really felt it. This is Hannah who's joining us. Good morning, Hannah. Good morning. Let's make sure the right mic is on.
12: Well, he might still be talking to our winner.
10: Hey, can you turn Hannah's mic on, please? Can you turn Hannah's mic on, please?
12: Oh, he says yes, yeah. But then he can't actually hear you.
10: Hannah, you were on the floor. Good morning, Hannah.
3: Good morning.
10: You were on the floor. Now, Pat suggested earlier, and I kind of agreed with him. We were taking our naps.
12: It was actually Heidi who suggested this.
10: But you agreed, and I was kind of in on it as well. We don't believe anybody who felt the shake yesterday. Are you saying you actually physically felt the shake on the floor yesterday? It wasn't just like you heard a whisper down the hall that we had an earthquake, and you're like, I did feel it.
3: No, everyone felt it. Everyone got up because their desks were shaking, and they said they were rocking back and forth.
10: Really?
12: Did the building sway?
3: Yeah, the exit signs were going back and forth.
10: Did anybody's water or lunch fall off their desk?
3: No, I don't think it was that big of a shake.
10: Then it wasn't enough.
12: Like, it wasn't enough.
10: If I saw water spill or like food fall over, I'd be like, that's tragic.
12: I know you pretty well.
10: Yes.
12: You're telling me we're sitting here doing the show this morning and the desk physically shakes. That's not enough for you. If something doesn't fall off, it's not enough for you.
10: Ah, that's a tough one. You made it real for me.
12: No. It's not a tough one. Do you not recall the weird, whatever gremlins we had? This was like 6 months ago, maybe.
10: When it was turning the lights off?
12: No, it sounded like there was a large animal running through the ductwork or whatever, and it was like boom, boom, boom. And then we started hearing noises coming from like the computer systems.
10: I didn't freak out.
12: You wanted to leave.
10: You shouldn't
12: have to stay here.
10: No.
12: You wanted to go home.
10: No.
12: We got out of here after the show as quickly as possible.
10: Well, maybe that was like, maybe that was the excuse. We're like, oh, we're not safe. We got to run. And went down the street and ate some delicious lunch. Who won? Our winner was Eric. Eric was our winner for the Rays tickets. We'll be giving away more Rays tickets next week. Actually, Pat will be giving away tickets next week.
12: You don't get to.
10: Exactly a week from today. I'll be out. I'll be out on vacation. I'm going to Pebble Beach, and then I'm going to Scotland. So you're right. Things are going well for me, Pat. I take it back.
12: Yeah, exactly. Yeah. The great Austin Slater, by the way, scored the game-winning run. He was driven in by Jonathan Aranda. So congratulations again to Eric, and we will... We will have more tickets, like Aaron said, next week. But you said it earlier, you know, it was one of those games where the Rays did enough to get the win, but it didn't feel great. It didn't feel like earlier in the year. We remember there was a couple of games where they had to battle through like a really good pitching performance from one team or another. And then they waited. They got to the bullpen. They scored the runs. And we kept calling them like baseball wins. Like, that's a baseball win.
10: Yeah.
12: Yesterday's win just felt like you beat a team because they stunk.
10: Yes, it felt like that because the Rays were hanging on, and more so, you know, you throw out Seymour to start the game, and you're like, how many innings are we going to get? Maybe one, maybe two. He ends up going four. It just felt like, okay, you're using a lot of arms. This team is kind of hanging on by bandages and threads right now. But there were portions of the game. Obviously, Yandy starting off with the home run. There were portions of the game, though, that it did feel like Rays baseball, even if it didn't become something. Fortes gets on base because they challenged a ball that barely nicked his pant leg. And then Mullins bunts, gets on base. Diaz walks. Like, they didn't get out. Slater ended up lining out to the outfield, but he put the ball in play. Like, you saw the making of how they did it earlier in the season, manufacturing runs, doing it again with the fifth inning, Aranda being the guy to drive the runner in, Slater, who jumps right into it, by the way, Slater stealing a bag, hustling a infield hit out and beating it out at first base. Like, right away, Slater jumps in and starts playing Rays baseball.
12: Yeah.
10: So you see little things. Sure. Yeah, you see little things like that, and you're like, all right, well, that's Rays baseball within a game that wasn't very great.
12: Should it count as a hit by pitch if it grazes your pant leg and you can tell that it doesn't actually hit the player?
10: I don't think so. I was watching that. It's just like a foul in basketball where I think it was Castle's like treads got hit the other night.
12: We are so weird.
10: Were you just thinking that?
12: I was literally going to go there. Like, I was going to say, because they talked about it during the game. Should it count? Does the hair count as the head?
10: Like, when you pull on a guy's hair in football, though, that it's not going to be a penalty.
12: You can legally
10: rip him down by the hair. So I don't know. In basketball, it felt weird that he grazed this guy's tall hair, grazed it, and that was a foul. It was a three-pointer, too.
12: After the shot, too.
10: Yeah, crazy.
12: Like, if it's during the shot and his head turns, like, maybe you're impacting the shot. I get it. It's after the shot. He grazes his dreadlocks. Foul.
10: No, if it nicks the pant leg, it helped us last night. But how about Yanni with the sacrifice, the insurance run in that eighth inning, bringing in, you know, Taylor Walls to score with what I thought was going to be another home run for Yanni, but it stayed in the park. But those are just big moments getting the job done. That's Rays baseball. It's not going to be spectacular sometimes. It's not going to be this home run effort that we saw with the A's and the Brewers yesterday, but it's going to be, they're going to win ball games.
12: During overreaction, underreaction, I very much poo-pooed the importance of today's game. Sam asked us, like, if today's game is critical, and I said, it's absolutely not. Like, it's not critical that the Rays win this game. And I even said, like, they go on and be terrible in Los Angeles, and it's not going to be it's not going to be the end of the world. But I do agree with you in what we were talking about earlier when it comes to Nick Martinez and his start today. Because Nick's been, I mean, we went into last week where we all went there for the iHeart Media game, and the Rays had been struggling and looking to not get swept by the Detroit Tigers. And I sat here, Doug Wechter sat here, we were in total agreement that this is the game, this is perfect to have Nick Martinez on the mound against the Detroit Tigers looking to end the slump. And he did not do well, only went four innings, gave up 9 hits and 6 runs. The run's really the abomination, because we've seen him, as we talked about last week, and it's why you weren't as confident as Doug and I were going into the game, because he's given up at least 8 hits in his last 3 starts. And before that, only 5 against Miami. But before that, 7 against Boston, the same Boston Red Sox team. It was a 4-1 win. But he's given up a ton of hits. And it's been pretty good for most of the season where he's been able to get out of trouble. I mean, his ERA going into last week was 1.62. I think today is a big game for Nick Martinez, more so than the Rays, but for Nick, for sure.
10: That's who I'm looking at. And, you know, I just need to see him not give up a hit every single inning. And the Rays last night, it seemed like the Rays had a guy on every single inning. I think they did, actually, for a big portion of that game.
12: Yeah.
10: You got to bring those guys in. It's so frustrating when you don't do that. And for all season long, Martinez was giving up the hits, but those guys weren't being driven in. And I think it masked a lot of some of the issues we were seeing with Martinez because he had such a low ERA. It's why I always say the numbers aren't always the end-all be-all as far as the indicator.
12: Yeah, which is why we were talking about Shane McClanahan when we were going over, like, who should be an all-star. Shane McClanahan came up in the conversation before Nick Martinez, even though Nick had that ERA.
0: Martinez still has the 6th lowest ERA in baseball at 2.29. The concerning thing to your point, Aaron, though, he's got a whip of 1.19, so at least one person on base every single inning, whether that's a walk or a hit. Let's just see some 1-2-3 innings. Why don't we?
10: Yep, that'll help out a lot. I'm a gambler.
12: You?
10: Yeah.
12: You like to gamble?
0: No.
10: Big time.
12: Hey, if you're just tuning in, Aaron Jacobson likes to gamble.
10: But
4: what?
12: Thank you, Junior.
10: I still don't think I like to gamble as much as Brendan Sorsby does, and this saga continues, and it has taken a turn that I did not see coming. That will lead off today's top headlines next on the Pat and Aaron Show.
12: But when the Rays get on the field tonight, you know it's a win every time they get a base hit or hit a home run. 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
8: Bad news if you're westbound on I-4 out of Orlando, headed over to Polk City, right at the exit for Fantasy of Flight. 559, a fatal accident blocking all lanes, even the ramp to get on I-4 at 559 is shut down. And a big delay if you can stay off of I-4. This is going to help you out westbound. Westbound at I-75, an earlier crash out of the way, but still heavy through that area. And northbound 75 round Big Bend, a crash off to the side. Everyone's looking. Get traffic info around the clock by searching News Radio WFLA and iHeartRadio. Keeping you updated, I'm Pat George.
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15: Partly sunny and hot today with a high nearing 94 degrees. Tonight, mostly cloudy, then gradually becoming cool with a low of 76. Get news, traffic, and weather around the clock when you set News Radio WFLA as a preset on the iHeartRadio app. I'm Pat Largo. Partly sunny and hot today with a high nearing 94 degrees. Tonight, mostly cloudy, then gradually becoming cool with a low of 76. Get news, traffic, and weather around the clock when you set News Radio WFLA as a preset on the iHeartRadio app. I'm Pat Largo.
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0: Rays win last night over nice. The Stinky Sox. 3-1. Yandy with the homer on the first pitch of the game. And if you got the trivia question correct, Jonathan Aranda drives in Mr. Slater to take the lead. And Rays win 3-1.
12: Do we know Austin's middle name? Because as somebody pointed out on the text line, Keith, actually, it'd be pretty great if we could call him AC Slater.
0: Give me about 30 seconds and I'll find that out.
32: That's Saved by the Bell.
0: I did see a Slater to Jonathan.
32: Yeah. This is Saved by the Bell.
0: It's Austin Jonathan. Thomas Slater.
12: Who's Jonathan on Saved by the Bell?
0: That's a great question.
32: Saved by the Bell.
0: Not much of a Saved by the Bell guy. Also,
32: I was for a little while, but now I forget everything. What was the principal's name
12: like
32: again?
12: Like, as a teenage boy? See, I grew up with Saved by the Bell. So, like, I was a teenage boy while they were all teenage girls on that show. And it was like,
32: I'm forgetting all of it now. The main character, the principal, Zach, his girlfriend.
12: The principal was, didn't we have him on? He's like a local guy. I don't remember why we had him on. Belden?
32: My memory's shot.
12: Dude, we've had so many odd, like, we have the guy from Double Dare.
32: Yeah, that was a good one. I mean, listen, to be completely transparent, when we first started radio, anyone's like, hey, they'd pitch us like, hey, I'm going, we're selling helmets, and they weren't any special helmets. Can we come on your show? Yes, come on the show, please. Anybody.
12: I don't remember that. I've always wanted things I found interesting. And then, like, sometimes you didn't find them interesting after you talked to them. Like, I was telling a couple of our friends here at the baseball game that we had on the creator
32: gum
12: of
32: the chew gum,
12: Big League Chew.
32: Yeah. I love that interview. That was one of my favorites.
12: That was not that great.
32: Awful. It was awful. It was gum. It was
12: that
32: an interview
12: was pandemic,
32: about gum.
12: Though. I think that was during the
32: we
12: pandemic.
32: We interviewed a guy about gum.
0: Big League Chew rocks.
32: There was a time where I was psyched to interview Zach Hample, and now I hate that guy's guts.
12: I remember that's when I was out when you had Hample on, and I came in the next day, and you told me, and I was like, oh, I hate that guy.
32: I tried to sell you on
12: it.
32: Yeah, I tried to sell you on how cool it was.
12: It took me about a half an hour for you to be like, you know what? I'm not glad I had him on.
32: Now I can't stand the guy.
0: I don't think he would hang a kid over the ledge for a ball, though, because
12: Hample wouldn't? Yes, he would.
0: No, he wouldn't. He would just shove the kid out of the way so he could hang over the wall and pick up the ball. But we've had some big news in college football recently, and none bigger than yesterday when Texas Tech quarterback Brendan Sorsby, it was announced by a district court judge in Lubbock County, Texas, that he was granted an injunction to return for the 2026 season. What a surprise. A Texas Tech alumni judge in Lubbock County grants the kid access to play college football again after gambling on his own team.
12: This doesn't sound dirty at all.
3: It's just a horrible precedent to set. We're talking about a guy who gambled. Now, it was on his team, and I always thought, like, hey, if you're going to do it, and you're like, it looks better if you're doing it for your team to win, not against them. But it's still,
12: yeah, against, obviously, yeah,
3: it's still against the rules, and it's a bad precedent because other guys could see this and say, all right, well, that's just a slap on the wrist, if that.
12: If you bet against your own team, we should send you to Mars to colonize Mars. Like, you should be one of the people rocket shipped off the earth. You go colonize Mars, however that happens. I don't know. I know we're not quite there yet. But those are the people. Like, they don't have to be terrible people. They don't have to be animals. But let them be people that can't be around society. Because if you're betting against your own team, that's not good.
3: Like, I agree. It's even worse.
12: Mars.
3: Now, I know a judge made this order here. But when it comes to Texas Tech, I think the right thing to do would be to just not play him or not allow him to play, even if the judge made this ruling. Now, it goes to show you that talent and the ability for them to make money as a program will trump all.
12: Always.
3: But I think if you step up, if you're Texas Tech and you draw the line, I think that would be a big step here.
12: It would. Again, I think all of this sounds very hypocritical. I don't think he should be playing. I think the judge shouldn't have ruled this way. But when it comes to kicking kids off of football teams, like, there have been kids who have been accused of way worse than gambling on their own team, you know, from like a crime standpoint. People have been accused, or even we're pretty sure, did some horrific things. And it's like, well, but you're good at football, so let's bring you right back in.
3: I heard something along the lines, when it comes to numbers, like, he gambled about $90,000. But I think there was about 10,000 bets that he made. So do the math.
12: $9 a bet?
3: Give or take. That's about, I guess, $9 a bet if you average it out. Something along those lines. Like, the average bet amount wouldn't be that much. Now, if they had said he lost $90,000, I'd be like, whoa, for a kid, that's a lot.
12: For anybody, that's a lot.
3: Yeah. Well, there's some people that can afford debt, and the millions of dollars, they do that per unit, $100,000 per unit.
12: How about average people, though? Like,
3: yeah. I wonder for him how much he actually lost or won. I'm guessing it probably, like a lot of people that bet that high volume but average, are probably breaking even, give or take.
12: Yeah.
3: But when you see $90,000, I think a lot of people are like, he lost $90,000.
12: How do we not know? Like, if we know how much he bet, I feel like we should know how much he won.
3: I'm sure if we broke it down, we could.
0: Well, you know what they say, if the slip don't hit, you must acquit. So we'll see what happens.
3: Who says that?
0: Came up with that, actually. I was pretty proud of it sitting back.
3: Say it again.
0: If the slip don't hit, you must acquit.
3: So if the slip hit,
0: Don't acquit.
12: All right. He had to win some.
0: Yeah, I guess.
12: Couldn't lose them all.
0: I thought it was clever. I was sitting back here in my little penalty box having some fun.
12: Also, sometimes we're all proud of things we shouldn't be. It's okay.
0: It's okay.
3: I love it when you display your cleverness.
0: Thank you.
3: It's the best.
0: Thank you. I'm sorry you got locked out last night.
3: Thank you.
0: It's worth noting in this, though, the trial, the NCAA has filed an appeal to this, which will likely go to the Amarillo State Court, County Court, whatever it is. All four current justices, Texas Tech alumni, so we'll see how that goes. But that trial is set for the week of February 8th. The college football national title game is on January 25th. So it means absolutely nothing.
3: It's insane.
12: By the way, you can't assume every judge is going to be dirty, right?
3: No.
12: Like, somebody is going to put the law ahead of their own university.
3: My mom's a judge.
12: Just a wild guess.
3: In teen court.
0: That is today's top headlines, brought to you by Howard Team Home Loans. John Howard, your hometown home loan MVP at howardteamhomeloans.com.
12: When did this happen?
3: She's been doing it forever. Teen court, all the kids that get in trouble and stuff.
12: Yeah.
3: She's making rulings left and right.
12: You're saying it with a weird grin on your face where, like, I'm not sure if you're kidding.
32: No, I'm not kidding.
12: And you're talking about, like, you and your brother fighting over stuff, and she's been judging that.
32: No, legitimate. She was an attorney, so she...
12: I knew she was an attorney. She's been a divorce attorney forever.
32: I think she volunteers her time by doing teen court.
12: You've never told me this.
32: Yeah.
12: Shame on you.
32: Yeah.
12: Shame on you.
32: I got stories, man.
12: Man. We've got one more segment to go. We're going to wrap it up with a bit of a personal note on the other side. It's the Pat and Aaron Show.
32: Personal note. All right.
12: Yeah. Not personal.
32: No, this is good. Like, I'm on the edge of my seat. I don't even know.
12: It's not exciting news. It's just something I think we should talk about real quick.
32: It's a terrible tease.
12: Sorry.
32: Not exciting news. I'll tell you what is exciting news. Making sure you have peace of mind when it comes to your future. 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They're going to take the stress off your plate. It can be very stressful when you're thinking about retirement. Will I have enough money when I retire? Well, you don't have to worry about those

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3: Partly sunny and hot today with a high nearing 94 degrees. Tonight, mostly cloudy, then gradually becoming cool with a low of 76. Get news, traffic, and weather around the clock when you set News Radio WFLA as a preset on the iHeartRadio app. I'm Pat Largo.
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6: That's right, and Wes has a World Cup soccer bet for us. We're going to go to Wes in just a second, but I did mention before the break a bit of a personal note for the show. Many of you supported us for a while we were selling Goon Squad gear. We had hats and t-shirts. I'm actually wearing the Goon Squad hat right now. My friend Michael, who designed this logo, this Goon Squad logo for us, found out he passed away a couple days ago. Great friend of the show, somebody I met. He and I were both on the board for Frank Murphy, former Bucks wide receiver Frank Murphy's charity. And Michael and I have kept in touch over the years. Like I said, he did this logo for us. He would DM me about the Bucks all the time. And just an incredible guy, beautiful wife, beautiful family. And he's my age. I mean, young guy, and passed away a couple days ago. So wanted to send my thoughts out to his family or anybody listening who knew Michael Bigos. Just an unbelievable person, a guy that just when you were around him, you felt better because he was always smiling, just incredible human being. So a big member of the Goon Squad, and I wanted to send some love out to anybody who knew him because he was including our friend Frank Murphy, because he was just an incredible human being.
7: I didn't even know. That's so sad, man.
6: It was a couple days ago. I didn't know until yesterday. I happened to just be on Facebook, and I saw his wife, you know, posting the announcement, and it was shocking because Mike was just such a light, like just one of those people, like when you were around him that like you just literally you felt better being around him because he was such a bright guy, and it was just such sad news for everybody who listens and for anybody who bought the hats and the t-shirts and all that stuff. Maybe put it on in the next couple of days and think about our friend Michael who created that logo for us.
7: Let's go to Wes in Clearwater here. Wes, talking World
8: Yes, sir,
7: Cup.
8: I'm here.
7: You got something good for me?
8: Yeah, yeah. Really, I got you some juicy because, like,
6: it's juicy.
8: You're doing the international friendly. It's really great. It's hit it 3 days in a row.
7: They're friendlies, though.
8: Yeah, but that's the thing. They're great teams playing average teams, and they're playing all their starters. So it's like the last game of preseason in the NFL.
7: Okay. So, England, for instance, the other day playing at Raymond James Stadium, and they're friendly. What would you have told me before that game?
8: Oh, England all the way. I mean, like, today I took a nine-way parlay because I've hit it three times in a row. And
7: what?
8: A bunch of games today. Yeah, nine, because it's all favorites, man. You got, like, the Netherlands playing nobody. You got Brazil playing, like, nobody. There's, like, it's such good. It's Brazil against Iceland.
6: For the record, Wes, Aaron, you've got Aaron on his phone right now looking at that. You got him on his phone right now looking at these bets. So just take all the favorites is what you're telling us. But now you're talking about money line or with the spread?
8: Oh, I just took the money line. Yeah. And I got $11 pays me $218.
6: Wow.
7: I don't know if I'm looking at it.
9: Can you text that to 82945?
7: Yeah. Like Argentina. There's some I just won't bet on based on principle. Just
8: right, but you can look at them. And some of them is like Cameroon against the South Africa. It's like, dude, they don't even have a ball.
7: I don't even have a ball.
6: They're just kicking heads down the field, you know?
7: Oh, Pat took it too far.
6: that's what they do in countries that don't have a ball.
7: I've never heard of Tajikistan?
0: Tajikistan?
7: Yeah. Tajikistan, one of the stands?
8: They're favorite.
6: Very nice.
8: Yeah, and they're favorite.
0: No, that's Kazakhstan, Pat.
6: I know.
7: What's Tajikistan?
8: No. I don't know where the hell they are, but they're playing nobody again.
7: Hey, look Sam. How much... Stop with the serious answers. Wes's funny answers about having no idea where they are. That's what I want to hear.
6: He said that's where they make tahini. I don't think that was a serious answer.
7: I think that was a perfect answer from Seth. I think he's absolutely right.
8: Some of them you don't have to know who they are, but I mean, like one is plus 2,500.
7: You don't even know what you're saying. You have no idea. Plus 220.
8: But like I know all the big teams. I know like Spain. Yesterday I hit it with Spain and two other teams. And then the day before, I hit it with three. So over the last 3 days, with $10 bets, I've won 110.
7: This is going to come back to $10 bite me. Bet. You're going to be dangerous for me today, Wes. That's what's happening right now.
8: You don't have to get crazy. Take the obvious ones. Take the Brazil. Take the Netherlands.
7: Argentina.
8: Yeah, that's a definite take that.
7: Germany. All right, Wes. Thank you. I'm going to do that. Thank you, Wes.
6: All right, share it with me, Aaron. We'll get on the West train.
7: That's weird.
6: Sam, you going to get on the West train with us?
0: 10-legger minimum.
7: I'm going to do a 20-legger.
6: Is there that many?
0: I don't know. There is a gazillion. I'm looking at it right now. It's actually a little bit nuts.
6: God, I'm going to be very confused during the World Cup.
0: Our homeland is plus 20,000, though, Aaron. Not a good look.
7: You got to bet him, though.
0: That's the parlay killer right there.
6: The United States? How about USA?
0: No, I was talking about Israel against Scotland.
6: Oh, that homeland. The
0: motherland.
6: I see.
7: Plus 4,000. We can't beat the Scots. I'm going there next week. We can't take the Scots. I guess we can.
6: Scottish people are tough, dude. You didn't know that?
7: I didn't know some of these countries were playing in this thing. I guess it's the
0: friendly.
7: Did you know
0: that some of them existed?
7: No. Like we said, Tajikistan.
0: Tajikistan.
6: Are you sure it's Tajikistan?
7: I think he's right.
0: Almost positive.
6: He's almost positive.
7: I believe him.
6: Listen, let's call somebody from Tajikistan right now.
7: What's the area code?
0: I don't know if they have phones.
6: You got to do the plus thing first internationally.
7: They do rotaries.
6: And it's like 19, and then there's like a space... I don't really know.
7: I'm going to bet on Costa Rica against Canada just because, you know.
6: Hey, go gamble on something today. Take all the favorites in the friendlies, apparently. I don't know. We'll be back tomorrow. A lot more to get to then on a Wechter Wednesday. Until then.
7: Real games start on Thursday. You're going to be out there in the public.
6: I'll be over at Boda getting some Mexican with our guy Flip. Hell yeah. Or Felipe, awesome. However you want to say it. That's all we have time for today. As always, just want to say thank you so much to the men and women who serve our country and our community and allow us to be morons for a living. Sorry, Mom. Not the rest of you. And thank you, Mom. Appreciate the kind words.
7: And now I just got to hope that when I go home, my physical key works so I can get in my home. If not, Pat, I'm coming over.
6: You got extra beds.
7: That's right. Roommates.
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1: They can't wait to crown the Knicks as a champion here. Like, they're going to be in the conversation of one of the greatest, and the point differential too, Reggie,

0: That's the same Cavs that won by 30 in Detroit in a game 7. I don't want to hear it, people. It's impressive what the Knicks have done.
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2: Well, well, well. Do we have a series now? Welcome to the program. Hour one on this Tuesday. Dan and the Danettes, Dan Patrick Show. We got you covered. Recapping the game. Tim Legler from the Mothership, their lead NBA analyst, will join us coming up a little bit. Christopher Mad Dog Russo will stop by as well. And the Hurricanes at my Golden Knights game 4. What can they do for an encore in this crazy series so far? That'll be coming up tonight. 877-3DP show. Operator Tyler sitting around doing nothing but taking your phone calls. We have a poll question, play of the day, stat of the day or two, all of that forthcoming. Good morning. If you're watching the program, we're on Peacock and NBC Sports Network and our radio affiliates around the country. 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Well, the Spurs did what they needed to do. Desperate times, desperate measures, they played that way. And they eke out the win 115-111, 32 for Victor Wembanyama. And in case you're wondering, I was curious, the Spurs were only a 2.5-point underdog last night, and the Spurs are 2.5-point underdogs tomorrow night. The series is far from over, in my opinion. I didn't think the Spurs would get swept. Still might be a 6-game series, but now you have a little bit of doubt. And I said yesterday to start the show, the pressure was going to be on the Knicks. Everybody showed up. The president's there. You got all your celebrities. This is a mere formality. The Spurs are broken. We're going to win. We're at home. We're in the garden. And then all of a sudden, you forgot to deliver. You had everything there. It's like all the ingredients to make a great meal. They just didn't have a chef because the Spurs took it to the Knicks last night. And yes, are there going to be complaints about the disparity in fouls called? You know, they were very similar in the number of fouls that were called. It was just what fouls were and weren't called. I think that was the big question mark that I would have. Were the Spurs physical? Absolutely. Did Wemby get away with a push on Jalen Brunson? Absolutely. It's going to be this way in game 4. Now it's the Knicks' turn. It's a game of chess. It's not checkers. Now the Spurs know what the Knicks are going to do. They're going to be physical right from the beginning. Here's the trend that would concern me if I'm a Knicks fan. Game 1, the Knicks were down by 14. Game 2, down by 12. Game 3, the Knicks down by 12. So you needed Brunson masterclass in closing games 1 and 2 to survive. Now they came back in the second quarter and put up 42. But you can't have this seesaw back and forth. You can't let San Antonio get up and then all that energy it takes to come back from down 12. Now, they survived games 1 and 2, certainly 2. Last night, the Spurs played great defense, physical defense. Wemby was great. Stephon Castle, Dylan Harper. This is the contributions that you need if you're going to make this a 6 or 7 game series. But the Knicks last night, they didn't have it. Mikal Bridges didn't have it. Brunson is still going to shoot, not shooting a good percentage. Karl Anthony Towns didn't have a good game. Landry Shamet didn't have a good game. This was one of those games where you say, all right, that's one. That's one where we didn't look good. We had won 13 in a row. Let's go back to what we did during that winning streak. But San Antonio knows. They know they let game 2 slip away. I thought they had a great look, and Wemby with a pick and a pop, and he should have made that shot, and we could be looking at San Antonio up 2-1. It's a strange thing happened on the way to the coronation. Strange thing happened on the way to the parade. you got to make sure it's one game at a time. The Spurs aren't broken. The Spurs aren't going to be a mere formality. I mean, Wemby won't allow that to happen. He's had a really good, if you look at his numbers, they're really good. That's how great he is, that he's really good, and we think he's had a subpar performance in the NBA Finals. Still a lot of basketball left to be played. Now, the Knicks winning tomorrow night, you'd probably expect that. I expected the Spurs to win last night. Why? I've been doing this for a long time. It's just weird things happen. You get a weird feeling. I even said to Dylan, Dill, I'd go money line on the Spurs. How did you do last night?
3: I did take your advice there. I had the Spurs. I live bet them also when they were down. But I threw in a couple. De'Aaron Fox, I have a problem with. I had a couple parlays where that was the only leg that, which is, you know, shame on me.
2: But he did hit maybe the biggest shot of the night, either him or Stephon Castle. And I'm thinking the last guy I think is going to hit a shot is De'Aaron Fox. And he hit a big shot when they needed it. But also Castle had a big shot as well in the final 2 minutes. Remember, this is supposed to be too big of a stage for the young Spurs. Well, when this series started, I said, Dylan Harper's dad played in the NBA. He's from Jersey. He's played in the Garden. Stephon Castle played there at UConn, Big East tournaments, NCAA tournament games. And Wemby's been a pro for a few years, not only in the NBA, but back home in France. Like, okay. You know, the only person I thought maybe it's too big a moment was Mitch Johnson, the Spurs head coach, because you haven't been in this situation before. But I don't think the Spurs are crumbling here. If the Knicks play great, then they're going to win game four. But I've yet to see them actually play a great game. But it's coming. And Brunson is going to have one of those games where you go, where's this been? Spurs know what they're doing on defense. These kids are playing great defense, physical defense, tough defense. And they'll continue to do that. Now it's up to Brunson. Because when he makes those shots, we go, wow, those are great shots. When he misses them, we're like, man, he's out of control. Well, you can imagine that after the game, everybody wanted to talk about the officiating. Here is, well, if you want to hear somebody get fined while they're delivering their line in the post-game press conference, here's the Knicks head coach, Mike Brown.
4: There were opportunities for fouls to be called to at least try to even the free throws out. To go 24 free throw attempts in a second half, that's 48 for the game if you think about it the way that they called that second half, compared to 8. All the shots we took, we got fouled 4 times, roughly, for 8 free throw attempts. Again, I don't complain much. I never thought I'd see that in an NBA Finals game. And I saw it tonight. That's tough to overcome when you're playing against a great team.
2: Yeah, he's going to get fined for that. I understand what he's saying. But this is strategy. Now, I'm going to talk to Tim Legler. He'll join us in about 15 minutes from now. I don't know how this impacts the officiating for the next game. I know Phil Jackson was a master at this. And back then they weren't fining you for saying things. Phil would say it in his zen-like manner. Be nice if we got some of those calls that they're getting. I mean, that's all it would take for Phil. But this is different. The commissioner's there, and you know, all we've talked about flopping, and that's not really a conversation during the NBA Finals. It was with OKC, but that's only because of one player. I don't think flopping is an epidemic. I think it is with SGA, but not in the NBA Finals. We haven't heard anything about that, which is good. I'm fine with that. But you start to look at the free throw disparity. Spurs had 32, the Knicks had 22. At home, that normally doesn't happen. Doesn't happen in the postseason. But I'm going to give credit to the Spurs' aggressiveness. I thought the Knicks lacked a little bit of that. We got to win this now. Because if you win last night, now you know you're winning the title. You know it. They're not going to beat us 4 consecutive games. And I would have played with that sense of urgency. And that's why I was saying the Knicks have more pressure. Because these, Wemby even talked after the game. He goes, we're young. We don't know what we're not supposed to know or do. Damn, he sounds way more mature than 22. When you hear him, like he's got a thought behind everything that he says. And then you find out that he spent his day in Gramercy Park, which is, I don't know how he got the key to Gramercy Park. You're supposed to have a key to open up the gate, and then you go in there. It's not a big park. And he went in there, and he was painting. Did he have a beret on?
5: An easel? Easy easel.
2: Yes. He's going to be doing nudes there. Yes, Marvin.
6: And I think a really important thing for the Spurs was getting off to a hot start and completely taking the crowd out, because they were pumped the entire pregame, 2 hours before the game started, and they took him out of the game ASAP.
2: Yeah, and I wondered about that, because the crowd, you want that crowd on your side. It's, you don't want that crowd against you at the Garden, because they came there to, you know, watch the coronation. Like, we're winning. Like, this is Christmas Eve. We're opening up presents. Then all of a sudden, you realize you don't get to open up the present. You got to wait the next day. And now, you have to win this next game. There's the pressure again. Because San Antonio gets to go back home. Guaranteed, they get to go back home. And do you think the Knicks are going to win again in San Antonio? Has any NBA team, I'm just wondering out loud, won 3 road games in the NBA Finals? Yes, Marvin?
6: Man, don't quote me.
2: But I'm going to.
6: Okay, I think maybe the 93 Finals. That was one of the crazier ones. I think the first 3 games were won by the road team.
2: Okay. But did the eventual champion win 3 road games? Yeah, Paulie.
5: I had the 93 Bulls winning games 1, 2, and 5 at Phoenix.
2: Hmm.
5: And I got the 90 Pistons.
2: Can I quote you, Marvin, now?
6: You can now.
2: Okay. Wow, that's a great bloop. Yeah, so you're trying to win 3 games on the road? Okay. Yes, yes, Dylan.
3: I don't know, though. The Knicks look pretty comfortable in San Antonio the first 2 games, especially compared to last night.
2: Well, I don't think in game 2 they look comfortable.
3: Okay, not comfortable, but hey, they won.
2: Yes, they did. Yes, they did. Well, I look at San Antonio lost that game.
3: Yeah.
2: Game 1, give that to the Knicks. So now you have the Spurs winning a game, and they win in the most hostile atmosphere these kids have ever been in, and they are kids, and they did it. Everybody's there. All the celebrities. The president's there. Robert Kraft is there, the Patriots owner. Jimmy Johnson is there. Like, there are a couple of randos, and I go, wait a minute. Jimmy Johnson? Robert Kraft? Yes, Paulie.
5: There are a couple of replays, though. I know you're complaining about the refs if you're a Knicks guy, but there was a replay maybe 8 minutes left in the fourth where Wemby hit that 3 and got fouled.
2: Yeah.
5: It's about to be a 4-point play. And I didn't see it. They called offensive foul on Keldon Johnson, and it was a great replay, and it worked in the Knicks' favor. And then there was a replay maybe 2 minutes to go. Ball went out of bounds off Dylan Harper, but it was called off the Knicks at first. And then they replayed it. So the replays went in the Knicks' favor.
2: Yeah, the Knicks got some calls. You tend to look at the totality of the game. But, you know, these calls, when they were called, you're thinking, wow, you know, the basketball gods are against us. You got 2 calls that were the correct calls. Yes, Marvin.
6: I think 2 things that are really going to stand out is the non-flagrant call on Stephon Castle and the flagrant call on Jalen Brunson.
2: Well, Brunson, I think it's a flagrant if you impede somebody's landing area after taking a shot. So it's not a foul. I believe that is a flagrant. And even though he doesn't look like he's trying to do it, it doesn't matter. You did it. And, you know, you got in his space. Didn't Brunson get the call? SGA, I think, got a call in the previous series where it looked De'Aaron Fox, I think, they called him for kind of, you know, getting in. And I'm fine with that call. Anybody who's been up for a jump shot and all of a sudden somebody sticks. Now, players used to stick their foot out. Not that you would land on their foot, but you would think about that foot when you're coming down. So They did. Knicks did get some calls. The Wemby call, you know, somebody had to be up late at night for the Knicks editing all of these different plays together to send to the NBA today. Yes, Paulie.
5: Going back to that flagrant on Brunson. Brunson goes to close out Champagne, and he sticks his foot out and actually hits the back of Brunson's leg on the landing. Like, he initiated the landing contact, and Brunson got called.
2: Yeah, but that's what Reggie Miller made a career out of, that he was going to get you up or he was going to flail into you. And some players, you're taught, if you're going up and somebody's into you, then you can, you know, be a little more overly dramatic. And they got the call. Yes, Marvin.
6: No, you're right about the actual rules, but I'm just talking about the optics and how it looks. Like, wait, Castle running Brunson over wasn't a flagrant?
2: I know.
6: But Brunson turning his head and having his foot there was a flagrant. I'm just talking about the optics, not the rules.
2: Well, even Cornette knocking, you know, Josh Hart down. And I'm like, at least help him up. Don't make it so obvious. It was like made basket and they blasted him. I'm like, okay. All right. Legs will join us. We'll have a poll question for the first hour of the program. Christopher Mad Dog Russo will join us next hour. Your phone calls as well. We're back after this Dan Patrick Show. We talk about moving a lot because whenever we go to the NFL draft or the Super Bowl, Tahoe, we need the Penske trucks. 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

0: 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Fritzy just checked with the NBA that it's not always a flagrant foul, but any contact that impedes an airborne shooter's landing space is a defensive foul. It only escalates to a flagrant foul if the contact is deemed unnecessary, excessive, or reckless by the referee. Tim Legler, shooter, ESPN lead NBA analyst. I didn't know that. I thought that that was just kind of a blanket flagrant foul. If you impede, you don't allow somebody to come down in their space after taking a shot.
1: No, I think the main thing they're looking for, Dan, is, and a word that you'll often hear when they're looking at those, is reckless. That's the word that you're looking for them to say. If they feel like you had a general disregard for like where your foot was and it was in somehow dangerous to the shooter, you're going to get a flagrant foul, but it doesn't always have to be.
0: The physicality didn't surprise me from the Spurs, but I wonder if it surprised the officials last night.
1: I don't know if it surprised the officials. I think, look, this is a very physical team, but in general, the playoffs have been extremely physical. It's a lot different than what you're watching in the regular season. There's no question about it. And guess what? It has always been that way in the NBA. I can't think of a year in which that wasn't the case. And now here we are in the finals. So you're talking about, we've already gone through three rounds. 14 teams have already been eliminated. And so we've seen game after game after game, and the physicality has ramped up throughout the postseason. Last night, what we saw was an extremely physical game, but it's, to me, as physical as what we've been watching and certainly what we've watched in the first three games of the NBA Finals. And I think the physicality is allowed on both ends of the floor. It's not just San Antonio that's getting away with being physical. The Knicks are also being physical. And if you and I went frame by frame and we looked at the game last night like a Zapruder film, we're going to see a lot of physicality on both ends of the floor. San Antonio has some defenders. It's a big part of what they are and who they are and their DNA. And it's better for them, certainly, because of their size, their strength, their lateral mobility. If they can be more physical in the point of attack on the ball, it's going to help those guys because of the physical profile that they have. And I think people are looking at the game last night and thinking in some way this was just one end of the floor. And I didn't see it as just a one-sided whistle all night long. It's an extremely physical game from the jump. And San Antonio Spurs, I think, were the more physical team last night, and they set the tone early in the game.
0: I mentioned this yesterday to start the show. People, I think, were surprised. I thought there was more pressure on the Knicks last night because the Spurs, okay, we lost two at home. Now, let's just play. The Knicks, I mean, they're talking about sweeping. Hey, is Brunson going to get a statue? Hey, there's going to be a parade. The president's here. Like, there was so much there, and I thought the Spurs were probably going to just go and play, where the Knicks, it just felt like, I think they were kind of looking at each other like, when are we starting here? Are you going to do something? Or how about you do something? Meanwhile, the Spurs went out and played, you know, pretty much a complete team game.
1: Yeah, look, I think sometimes the best thing you can do as a team When you're going through, some difficulties, and clearly San Antonio at home, two games, they can't close, both games winnable. They don't get it done. The best thing you could do is get out on the road. It almost narrows your focus. The pressure cooker that was the Garden last night, there's no doubt it was palpable. The expectation level for the home team and being on the precipice of this and how badly this fan base wants it and the environment in there last night. Yeah. And we talked about that. Like it's going to be wild. Like people think, wow, you're going into some sort of a wood chipper here if you're an opponent, right? If you feel that as a home team too. And they felt that, no doubt. But I don't even know that was really what did it last night. For me, it was the San Antonio Spurs at the start of that game got something from their two best players that I think settled their entire team. When Victor Wembanyama, Stephon Castle come out and their intent is to play in the paint, get high percentage shots, show you that they're in control, it calms your entire team down. Your head coach, your roster, the role players, everybody's like, hey, man, our two best guys are here tonight and they're operating. We're in a good place. Now, they got hit with the left hook in the second quarter. And I said on SGP last night, sometimes your best friend is halftime, because if that quarter had continued another 4 minutes the way the Knicks were playing, they might be down 15. So, like, the best thing was to look up and see zeros on the clock. You're only down 7 if you're the Spurs. Now, they still had to come out for the third quarter, and that first 6 minutes was going to be very telling for me. What happens here? Does this go out to 15-18, and now it's 3-0, and this series is over? Or can San Antonio almost recalibrate their offense again, get back to playing in the paint, get back to the way they played at the start of the game? And that's exactly what they did. At the same time, I thought the Knicks' offense was very predictable last night in the second half of that game. I thought it hurt them.
0: Talking to Tim Legler from the Mothership, their lead NBA analyst. Here's another concerning trend here. Game one, Knicks down by 14. Game two, Knicks trailed by 12. Game three, they trailed by 12. Great teams. I mean, it's hard to keep getting down and then coming back. And this is a good San Antonio team. Now I wonder, and the pressure's back on the Knicks. Like, you have to win this game tomorrow night, right?
1: Yeah. I'm not going to sit here and say they can't win the series if they lose tomorrow night. My goodness. Because if they lose tomorrow night, we're 4 games in. No home team has won a game. So, it's only one. I think only one other time. If I saw the graphic right this morning, I was kind of, my eyes were blurry. I kind of grabbed the remote and put on SportsCenter. I think it said there's only second time that we've had no home team win a game through the first three of the finals. You got to go back to the 93 finals, I believe. So, like, this is incredibly unusual territory. So I'm not going to make any predictions on what's going to happen if the Knicks lose game four. Then you're in a best of three and nobody's won a home game yet. It would almost be at that point, Dan, there would be so much pressure on every home team to hold it down. I don't even know what that would feel like. So I'm not going to say that. But yeah, clearly, look, you went out. Even if you just get one of the two, you've done your job if you're the Knicks on the road to start this series. Because at that point, you're going, we don't have to win another game on the road, right? That's a great feeling. So, and now you win two? Well, you've got that luxury now twice now at home. You just need a split at home and you're in the same boat. Listen, yes, a lot of pressure without question. And they're going to have to play better. I think one thing that's been apparent to me, Jalen Brunson is being guarded and hounded and just expending so much energy as a primary ball handler. He has yet to have an efficient game in this series. And he is a superstar offensive player. And, you know, the way he's built and his balance and his strength, and you think he's not going to wear down. You wear down when your usage rate is as high as it was last night. And you're being handed off from one guy to the next that are elite defenders. These are big guys. They're strong and physical. Oh, and then by the way, if you do get by them, you've got a 7'5" guy at the rim waiting for you. So I thought the usage rate was through the roof last night. They got away from Karl Anthony Towns, touching the ball in the high post and some of the ways that he had been affected the first couple of games and throughout the playoffs. They got away from that last night. They've got to go look at their offense, and I think they've got to make it somehow a little bit easier on Jalen Brunson so he can find his efficiency, because it hasn't been there through 3 games.
0: Help me understand this, and having been around Phil Jackson when he did it, certainly with the Bulls, but when you say something in a post-game press conference where you talk about the officials, I don't know. It worked for Phil, but he also had Mike and Scotty, so, you know. Mike Brown said, you know, he's never seen this happen in an NBA game, the finals. But I don't know if I'm an official, like, how do I take this? If I'm the commissioner, like, my players, like, is that message more for the fans than it is anybody else? Because I can't imagine these officials going, you know, I think Mike's right. We didn't do a good job in that game. They don't want to be told that they did a bad job.
1: I've never thought it helps. That's just been my opinion my entire career as a player and covering this for the last 25 years. I've just never thought it's really helpful. Here's some things that you need to remember. People are just, you know, and I shouldn't say people, because it's really just, it's people that support the Knicks, that are Knicks fans. Like, that's where you're going to hear the noise today for the most part. If you're completely objective in this, you got to look at some numbers. So in the regular season, look at the two teams. The San Antonio Spurs were middle of the pack, not just under 25 free throws a game. They were 13th in the NBA in free throw attempts per game. In some ways, that does sort of talk to your style of play. The New York Knicks were 25th in free throw attempts per game at 21 a game. In the postseason, San Antonio, of the 16 teams that have played in the postseason on average free throws per game, San Antonio is fourth of those 16 teams. The Knicks are seventh. So to think that it, because I think sometimes the narrative all of a sudden can sound like people are like this was so wildly out of the narrative of how these two teams play. And I just didn't see it that way. Look, I understand Mike's point. That is a pretty big discrepancy in one half. 24-8. There's no doubt about it. But I don't think that that is ultimately helpful. To your point, I don't think that all of a sudden people go, okay, there's going to have to be a market correction in the next game. And then, by the way, what if that happens? What if the New York Knicks in game four shoot 12 more free throws than the Spurs? Are we automatically to assume right here as we sit here before the game starts, all of those calls are correct? I mean, it just that's why you start playing this game, the pendulum game, you're not going to win it because every night the opponent's fan base is upset if they get the short end of the stick on the officiating. And also, I think when you start talking like that, it's one thing to say, I thought the game was poorly officiated. That's different than the narrative of our team got the short end of the stick, because you're basically almost saying like the refs care who wins.
0: Yeah.
1: And that's when it starts to get dicey, because I generally don't believe that. I think they're out there trying to do the best job they can. They have let it ramp up to a level that if everything was called that should be right now, we literally, it would be the most boring broadcast in the history of sports if that's what we did. It has really ramped up. Can they set the tone early, Dan, with some calls to try to rein it in a little bit with the physicality off ball, the grabs, the on ball, two hands? They probably could rein it in early, and the players would probably adjust to that on a given night. But you also could get some star players immediately in foul trouble and miss 8 minutes of the first quarter. And you don't want that either. So I think that you got to be careful with this narrative. And just look at the numbers for these two teams in terms of free throws on a nightly basis and how they play. And look, San Antonio outplayed them last night. I just think that should be the headline.
0: Who wins tomorrow night?
1: Oh, I'm not making predictions. I not anymore. When I'm in a studio, role, I could do that. I don't make predictions without calling the game. Look, I will say this to finish with this about last night. I just think we have to give the Spurs an awful lot of credit, man. This is an incredibly young team. They had two games at home where they were up one with 2 minutes to go with the ball, lost. Tie game with the ball inside 15 seconds and lost. Those are things that young teams might not recover from. And now you go into what we saw last night, which was one of the wildest home court environments and energized I've ever seen. And you play that well at the start of the game. That was incredible to me, to sort of set the tone and then survive the big punch. They did that too. You got to give this young team a lot of credit, man. Their top three players are 22 and under, and they went into that environment last night and they played their best game of the series.
0: How would you describe that atmosphere if somebody didn't watch or wasn't there?
1: I personally have never felt, it felt to me before the game like the court had shrunk. That's how much activity and environment was around the sidelines and baseline. It felt like it wasn't 94 by 50 anymore. It was like 37 by 18. That's what the court felt like because of the amount of activity that was around the court, you know, and the palpable energy. I thought Mike Breen had a great line. He's like, you can't necessarily measure it, but if you could, I don't know where you'd ever find it higher in an NBA setting than it was last night in that building. And that's why it was so critical for the Spurs to come out and not allow that energy that was built up prior to tip to just continue into the first 8-9 minutes of the game, you know, and you're down 26-12 because it could have been lights out. They came out with such a calm demeanor about the way they were running their offense. Plus, they had 9 turnovers, I believe, on the night. 9. On the road in that kind of environment with a young team. And they're also, by the way, prone to turnovers. And they have a game that clean. where they control, they take care of the ball and they make shots. I just thought that you have to give them all the credit in the world. I know that a lot of, there's going to be a lot of talk about the officiating today, and that's fine. Maybe people think it's too physical. I would probably agree. Overall, the physicality and what's being allowed is too much. I would agree with that, but we can't get away from how well the Spurs played last night. They outplayed the Knicks. And the Knicks now have to figure out a way to get back to their normal rhythm offensively, because that's just three games in a row that the San Antonio Spurs have limited that some of that efficiency.
0: Yeah, I thought the ball should have gone through Karl Anthony Towns more. Like, it's almost like they got off script. And I've been saying for Wemby, I need you inside to then come outside. I don't need threes. It feels like when he needs a breather, he pulls up for a three instead of, I mean, it takes a lot of energy to get inside, get banged around, but you know, you throw it up high enough, well, nobody's going to get it but him.
1: And Dan, a couple of things I want to point out. Like, if you're a Knicks fan today, let's also go back and watch the game again and look at some of the mistakes the Knicks made in the first 6-7 minutes of the game defensively. They were overextended. You're trapping on the ball at half court, and then Wemby twice was left in the middle of the lane as like an outlet pass for the guy that was trapped with nobody there. His first four touches were right at the rim. That hasn't been the case in the first two games. Yeah. So, and that wasn't because of officiating. That was because of mistakes or intent on the part of Victor Wembanyama, intent on the part of the San Antonio Spurs. And you don't know if you're going to make jump shots necessarily. That's a fickle thing in the NBA. So that's why getting higher percentage shots and playing more to your strengths was key. And then they got, Dylan Harper, I can't say enough about like how good this guy is going to be, particularly if he figures out the deep shot. His physical presence, his speed, his power, his rebounding and ability to then push it out of that is special. And he's 20 and he got into that environment last night and he looked like very comfortable. Like he could have had his pajamas on. He was very comfortable.

crowd out of it. Now the players are like, wait a minute, this is supposed to be a cakewalk. They're down 0-2. We're in our building. Everybody's here. We're supposed to win this. We're going to sweep and be mentioned among the greatest single season teams of all time. And then all of a sudden, now we got game four and even more pressure on the Knicks. We'll take a break. Your phone calls. We'll settle on our poll question. Our play of the day is next. 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
4: What's going on, fellow sports fans? It's Andy West. Let's take a look back on this day in sports history, June 9th. We'll start today back in 1985, where the Los Angeles Lakers beat the Boston Celtics 111-100 in Game 6 to win the NBA Finals. Kareem Abdul-Jabbar was unanimously voted the NBA Finals MVP at age 38, the oldest player to ever receive the award. Today in 1990, Monica Seles holds off four set points in the first set tiebreaker and goes on to become the youngest winner of the French Open, beating two-time champion Steffi Graf 7-6, 8-6, 6-4. Seles won it at age 16 years and 6 months. And today in 2010, Chicago's Patrick Kane sneaks the puck past Michael Layton 4 minutes and 10 seconds into overtime, stunning the Philadelphia Flyers and lifting the Blackhawks to a 4-3 overtime win in Game 6. It was their first Stanley Cup championship since 1961.
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3: Calling for Dylan Harper. Wembanyama with three, with two. Victor back to Castle. Got to force it up right wing three. Got it! Steph Castle drains a right wing three.
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5: Might have been the biggest shot of the night. That's courtesy of the Spurs Radio Network. That's your play of the day. 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Meguiar's, celebrating 125 years of keeping cars clean, shiny, and smelling great. Some phone calls here. Poll question for the first hour is what, Dylan?
6: Well, we've got some options, Dan.
5: Eh?
6: For starters, which team do you have more faith in right now? Your Golden Knights or my Knicks, both up 2-1.
5: Hmm. I'm going to say the Knicks, slightly. This hockey Stanley Cup final, I think it's going 7 games. Probably it's going to be tied 3-3, 2 minutes to go in the final period in game 7. I just think they're so evenly matched. I'm going to give the Knicks a little bit of an edge here.
6: All right, yeah, I get that. I feel like there's a little more series-long parity, it feels like, in hockey, maybe.
5: Mm-hmm.
6: Like, you know, going down doesn't necessarily feel... Although that game, that loss for the Knicks, that felt... They're up 2-1 still, but that felt like a shifting tide a little bit.
5: As of 10:50 Eastern time last night, get in for Game 4 was $13,758. An hour later... The exact same seat, $6,400, 53% drop as of 12:50. So 2 hours later, the same ticket was down 60%. The get-in was $5,500. A couple of phone calls here. Andrew in Washington. Hi, Andrew. What do you have for me?
7: Oh, good morning, Dan, Dennett. Thanks for taking my call. I just think that the Spurs played what they could equate as a perfect game, especially underneath the circumstances of Madison Square Garden and that crowd and just all the hype that went into it. I think they really showed some poise for being a young team. And just down the stretch, they actually controlled the tempo. And that was going to be very important because that's what the Knicks had done throughout this whole time. Like you mentioned, the Knicks had come from behind in many, many games during that 13-game span. And they did it by controlling the tempo and determining how the offensive sets would be run. And the Spurs kind of flipped that script last night. A couple of things that show how young the Spurs are. Victor Wembanyama is he's the second youngest player to have a 35 assist and a 5-rebound game behind Magic Johnson, who is younger. And then Stephon Castle and Victor were the only two teammates to have 20-plus points in a game and be under 22 years old in the finals. So shows how young they are. Dan, I have one request. Maybe during this podcast snaffle, we can get one podcast just uploaded to another Dan Patrick Show network podcast, just so we can have a podcast before everything gets turned out.
5: All right. Dylan, what's the process here? What's the reason? What's the holdup here with the podcast?
6: It's a marketing ploy, Dan. I accidentally merged the podcast with the gambling podcast feed.
5: Mm-hmm.
6: In an attempt to shift it over to a different hosting thing. So it's being worked out by smarter people at the moment, and we should be up and running any day now.
5: Yeah. I don't like the sounds of that.
6: That's all that I'm just relaying the information that I have.
5: Okay.
6: It's going to be a good one though.
5: All righty. PJ in Atlanta. Hi, PJ. What's on your mind today?
8: Landry Komet, whatever his name is, he doesn't need to play 23 minutes and go 1-for-8 and get 5 fouls. That's why they lost. You got to make your free throws. I know they had probably 10 more, but you got to make your free throws. And, you don't need to play that guy that much. That's why they lost.
5: Yeah, but the bench has been playing well. Landry Shamet, you know, they've had contributions here. So I'm okay with that. Although he's the kind of guy that I don't say, hey, keep shooting. I want to know if you're hitting your first couple, and then you can keep shooting. Zach in Knoxville. Hi, Zach.
9: Thank you, Pete. Thanks for taking my call. Just to switch gears a little bit and bring up the Brendan Sorsby saga that's going on. Do you think that the NCAA playoff committee, if they happen to have a season worthy of making it to the CFP, do you think that they would possibly do something to keep them out?
5: I don't know. This is far from over, and we'll have more on this later, but I still think this comes down to each conference should govern itself. And the fallout from Brendan Sorsby being able to play this upcoming season, I think it's truly an embarrassment for Texas Tech. I think it's an embarrassment, NCAA. Oh, my goodness. More on this coming up a little bit later on. 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
1: They can't wait to crown the Knicks as a champion here. Like, they're going to be in the conversation of one of the greatest, and the point differential too, Reggie.

0: experience. They were down 2-1 in that series. Well, they play Philadelphia in the second round, and Joel Embiid, you play who's in front of you. They played the Cavs in the conference finals. That's the same Cavs that won by 30 in Detroit in a game 7. I don't want to hear it, people. It's impressive what the Knicks have done.
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2: 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Our stat of the day brought to you by Panini America, the official trading cards of the program. Good morning. Those watching the program on Peacock and the NBC Sports Network. Christopher Mad Dog Russo will join us coming up in about 20 minutes from now. Poll question from hour one, and are we changing things up in hour two, Dylan?
3: Yeah, Dan, from hour one we had, which team up 2-1 do you have more faith in right now, the Knicks or the Golden Knights? 57% say the Golden Knights.
2: Okay.
3: For hour two poll, we've got some options. Paulie sent one over. Knicks head coach Mike Brown complaining about the refs postgame is smart, lays the groundwork for game 4, or actually hurts the team's chances.
2: I don't know if it does anything. I mean, Tim Legler said that, you know, he thinks it's a non-factor, that you do say it. It's almost like you're saying it for the fans. Like, hey, I'm fighting for you. You know, these officials, they're out to get us. We're not getting the same calls. I don't think it matters. I mean, if it's Phil Jackson or Pat Riley or Red Auerbach, then maybe. Maybe something subconscious, but I don't think Mike Brown going, you know, I've never seen this before. Yeah, okay, but you did see it. Now you have to, you can't sit here and harp on the officials and forget about what you need to do for game 4. You need to do in game 4 what you did in games 1 and 2, and you got away from last night. Yes, Dylan.
3: It does feel like people's complaints about the NBA a lot, and particularly in the postseason, is how dominant the officiating storyline becomes. Like, I mean, obviously it's in every sport, but it does feel weird that it's like on a game by game basis, the officiating is going to be notably different and impact the game one way or the other.
2: But there's so many calls in a game. Like, you have to factor that in. Every time down the floor, there can be a call. There's not a penalty on every play in the NFL. Or college football. Now, there could be, but, you know, you have to decide. And I'm all for letting them play on. Okay? I'm okay with a little physicality. Now, not as much as we saw last night. I thought the Spurs got away with being far more physical. Okay, now it's incumbent on the Knicks to be able to counter that without getting into foul trouble. Brunson was in foul trouble. Mike Brown sat him down. I thought sat him down too long. Because it took a while for that offense to get kickstarted again. And I thought that that was a pivotal point there. But I want Wemby inside. I want him drawing fouls. I want him getting easy hoops. I want him to open things up for his teammates. And that's what happened last night. Do we have a new poll question? Anything else that you're considering?
3: Yeah. Actually, Todd sent one over.
2: Okay.
3: Actually, a few over.
2: Okay.
3: Do we want to get into the Brendan Sorsby thing yet? Or
2: I'm going to wait for the final hour.
3: Okay.
2: Although I do have some information on that. To update you with the Brendan Sorsby. So he's a college quarterback, got paid over $5 million reportedly to go to Texas Tech. He was at Cincinnati. Prior to that, he was at Indiana. They found out that he was betting on Indiana football games. He was betting over $90,000 on a variety of sports. He was betting through friends, family members, and all of a sudden got caught, went to rehab for gambling addiction. And now you have a Texas judge from Lubbock, which is where Texas Tech's campus is, ruled that Sorsby will be eligible, that he will sit out the first two games of the upcoming season. Now, keep this in mind. There was a quarterback at Iowa State Hunter Deckers, set to be the team starting quarterback in 2023. He made a $15 bet on Iowa State to beat Oklahoma State. He was ruled ineligible. One bet, ineligible. Iowa defensive lineman Noah Shannon lost a full year to gambling. He placed a small wager somewhere between $10 and $20 on the Iowa women's basketball team during the tournament, as well as at least one other non-football Iowa sports event. So something that was non-football and had to do with Iowa sports. Sorsby acknowledged that he wagered over $90,000 on pro and college sports over the last 4 years. He's going to sit out two games. The NCAA did appeal, as you would expect. Here's some other information I have. I still think the Big 12, like, you have to govern your own conference here. Because now you got schools around the country saying they will not schedule a game with Texas Tech in any sport. I asked a source, and I said, okay, the NCAA appealed. When is the first hearing date for this appeal? February of 2027. The appeals court is occupied by four judges who went to Texas Tech. The Big 12 is going to have to, and the Big 12 has leverage, but the Big 12 has to decide. Are you going to allow this? Imagine this, okay? Let's say Arch Manning was guilty of gambling. Let's say he bet $90,000. And he bet, you know, 20 times on Texas football. And if you're at Texas Tech, you'd be okay with that, that Arch is allowed to come back. He just has to sit out two games, right? You're being hypocritical. You can help the kid. It feels like we're making him out to be a victim, and he's not. We'll have more on this coming up in an hour from now. But and if I get more information, I'll let you know. But, I mean, this is crazy. This is absolutely bonkers. I'm sure Texas Tech, everybody's going, yeah, we got our quarterback. Great. And then you'll discard him after this upcoming season. Yeah, Paul.
4: And in the details of Sorsby's admission, he admitted a lot of it. He made 2,900 bets during his time at Indiana. Another 165 bets, at least, during his time in Cincinnati, and he admittedly continued his sports betting after transferring to Texas Tech last January. He did a lot of it through friends.
2: Yes, he has a problem, but I can't sit here and say, yeah. And the judge said, look, it'd be irreparable harm if he couldn't play football. How about you just get him help and he doesn't play football? Like, that would be where I would start. Now, you can say, oh, he's been to rehab. Okay. Addiction is every day. He's not fixed. That's the crazy part of this. If you're going to treat it like it's an addiction and you're going to be serious about this, then be serious about this. Addicts don't get fixed. It's every day. It's you've got to maintain. All you want is another day. Throwing three touchdown passes is not going to fix whatever, you know, is bothering Brendan Sorsby. Yes, Todd.
5: And any type of behavior due to an addiction or disease doesn't make you not accountable for your actions in some way. It certainly isn't just sit out two games and we'll pretend none of this ever happened.
2: But imagine, let's say Pete was still alive. And Pete, when he got caught gambling and he said, hey, you know, if I don't get to manage baseball anymore, it's going to do irreparable harm to me. Baseball said, no, Pete, you gambled. And you're suspended indefinitely. And that's what Texas Tech and the Big 12 should be working together. You can't have this standalone one guy. What happens the next time? And the next time? And the next time? You got legal precedent here. You got a green light to bet. Like, this is crazy. Go ahead. You want to gamble. And I've told you the numbers. And it's 18 to 24. That's where you have the epidemic here with gambling, because you're in college. You might have access to a credit card, somebody else. Now, this, that you have NIL money, you can bet. Brendan Sorsby had NIL money. Now you can be big boy gambling if you want to. Hey, you get caught. Yeah, man, this will do irreparable harm. He knew what that this was illegal. Like, this is a pattern over years. It wasn't just I made a mistake. These Iowa and Iowa State athletes, they made a mistake. They lost their eligibility. Yes, Dylan.
3: Do you think the NCAA or whoever is actually in charge could kind of clarify some of the language, like, or it may, and maybe loosen up some of the gambling rules, like about betting on other sports and stuff like that, while kind of making their stance on betting on your own sport clear? Because I know in the rules right now, you actually, I think, get in more trouble for betting on a different sport at your school than even, say, a different college football game between two other teams. Like, you can't even, I know in Connecticut where we are, you can't bet on UConn games legally.
2: Yeah, Paulie.
4: There was a proposal last November that was shot down, where the NCAA would allow athletes to bet on other sports, or let staff members to bet on other sports. Like, Rick Neuheisel lost his job by winning a couple thousand dollars in a March Madness bracket contest.
2: Yep. This is just beyond belief that they're allowing this. I mean, hopefully the Big 12 says, man, we're being laughed at. And they decide that they're going to take action here. Yes, Todd.
5: You don't want to see a kid's life or livelihood ruined, but what kind of precedent does that set? If nothing else, it's like, if we are okay with this, if this is now officially on the books as if you do something similar to this, it's just a 2-game suspension. That if that's what you're going with and just doesn't get overturned, then that just opens the door for everyone to do whatever they want to do.
2: Yes, Dylan.
3: Do you think the Big 12 would care more if this had happened at Texas Tech? Like, if he was on the roster, say it was like the Indiana thing where he's on the roster, he's not playing, but he's a quarterback on the team. If this was at Texas Tech and he placed all those bets as a member of the Big 12, do they sing a different tune, do you think? Or is it like that happened at Indiana?
2: Well, he's yours. He's in your conference now. Yes, he did the gambling at other places, but he's yours now. And do you want that in your conference? And look, I don't know the legal loopholes, but they'll be there. And if you got a judge or judges who are attached to Texas Tech, what are they going to rule? Like, you would hope they would rule correctly, but this feels like a home field advantage. Yeah, Dylan.
3: So what do you think the punishment should be? Are you think this seat, like, he's loses eligibility for the season?
2: Yes, because there's precedent. These other kids lost their eligibility. You bet $10 to $20 on the Iowa women's basketball team. But here's the thing. If Sorsby was third string quarterback, this wouldn't be a topic. He wouldn't be playing. But he is considered a first round talent. Yeah, Dylan.
3: Is that not the most like college football thing ever, though? Like, the rules really are applicable on a case by case basis and always have been.
2: It feels like Friday Night Lights. Somehow we're going to keep you eligible here. Where's Riggins? Brett in Florida. Good morning, Brett. What's on your mind?
6: Hey there, DP. Great to talk to you. I am actually a recovering addict and understand what it is to be an addict. He's going to learn absolutely nothing from this. It is an absolute home field advantage. He's going to go about his business, go through his friends, whatever it may be. I have a hard time understanding how the NCAA doesn't have little pushback here. And maybe the appeal does work. But as you said, 2027, he's going to get away with whatever he wants to get away with. Addiction is very, very, very difficult. It's a slap on the wrist. He's not going to get any better from the situation. So all it's doing is making the situation worse for Brandon. So that's my two cents.
2: Thank you. Thank you, Brett. I appreciate that. Terrence in Texas. Hey, Terrence.
7: Hey, Dan. Thanks for taking my call. I'm a Tech alum, So I just want to kind of clear up some of the things that are out there. One, the judge that made the ruling is not a Lubbock judge. It was a judge made out of Fort Worth because the judge in Lubbock recused himself from the case because he did have ties to Tech. Two, Cincinnati and Indiana both knew about this. They could have self-reported at any time, but they waited until he went to Tech to raise their hand, and then Tech got left holding the bag. All this stuff that's going around, pointing the finger at Tech, they're doing the same thing every other college would have done. They're just trying to, they're protecting their investment. And Tech isn't the one that went after the injunction in the first place. That was Sorsby himself. I just think that Tech doing what any other university would do is still getting painted in a bad light.
2: Okay. You make good points there, Terrence. And this is the dirty underbelly of college football, college athletics. You don't think coaches, assistant coaches, players rat on other universities? Yes, they do. But Sorsby should not be playing college football. If his mental well-being is, you know, paramount, then treat it that way. Because addiction is every single day. And what happens when one of his friends is betting on something? There'll be triggers. Environments that you're in. I mean, hopefully he gets the help that he... I mean, this truly is an addiction. He was betting on... What are some of the things he was betting on, Dylan?
3: I think there's some international cricket, some late-night ping pong, which, you know, that gets the best of us all sometimes. But, like, random international sports, stuff like that.
2: Yeah, this is somebody... And Pete Rose was like this. Pete would bet on everything, not just baseball. He would bet on hockey. He would... I mean, once again, my bookie knew Pete's bookie. And he would tell me what Pete would be betting on. He needed action all the time. Yeah, Dill.
3: But if Sorsby had just been betting on ping pong and cricket and stuff like that, this isn't even a story, right? So the whole, like, him seeking help thing is only because it's tied into the football. Like, no one else would care.
2: Well, otherwise. But he was betting on Indiana football.
3: Yes.
2: And did Cincinnati and Indiana know? I'm guessing. You know, and they're complicit in this as well, at least adjacent to it. But it's far from over. Far from over. All right. But the appeals court can't hear this until February of 2027. I'm guessing that there'll be an emergency hearing there with this. All right. Let's take a break. Mad Dog Russo will join us right after this. 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
7: Well, we got a big mess still on the veterans. I would avoid it if I were you. If you're coming in from Lutz Land O'Lakes, stay on Dale Mabry or something, because two left lanes as you approach Hillsboro Avenue are blocked. It looks like somebody dropped a bag of concrete or stucco, and the two lanes are closed. Only one lane getting by and a big backup southbound. That accident we had on I-4 at 559, all the lanes are open, but westbound still very heavy. Bridge is good. Get traffic info around the clock by searching News Radio WFLA and iHeartRadio. Keeping you updated, I'm Pat George.
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4: 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Everybody's fired up about Brendan Sorsby, the Texas Tech quarterback, and he will apparently be suspended for the first two games of the upcoming season. And the next time they can have an appeals court hear this, from what I'm told, is February of 2027, which would be after the college football season. Yes, Paulie.
14: How come in college football they never suspend the star player for the last two games of the regular season? Mix it up one time.
4: Christopher Mad Dog Russo, host of Mad Dog Unleashed on Sirius XM Channel 82. And Chris is going to be at Shinnecock next Tuesday, U.S. Open. Oh, look at you on the road. Why weren't you in the garden yesterday doing your show?
15: Because it's impossible. Good morning, Danny.
4: Good morning.
15: It's impossible to get it. Where am I going to do the show from? They're not going to allow Chris Russo in that building. This is not 35 years ago when you and Keith and me and Mike and me were, you know, in Houston, game seven, and here's Pat Raleigh at 5:05. Or, you know, in Chicago with Jordan Memorial Day weekend, doing the show from the court. Here's Mike Fratello, who did the games with Marv at 5:35. I mean, it's so much different now. So to get into the building to do a 3-hour or a 4-hour show when we don't have the rights is next to impossible. Plus, I can't, you know, where am I going to get a credential? The Knicks are not going to give me a credential. I don't follow them on a daily basis. So I will try to go tomorrow night. Because I have my great agent, Mr. Montag, who has owned these tickets forever, and he felt pity on me, and he called me yesterday. He said, listen, Chris, my wife is going to give up, or my girlfriend's going to give up the tickets, so you can go. So I will go for game four tomorrow night, which, I, of course, before last night, I thought might be the championship moment like we had in the 70. Now, of course, we maybe have a little series here with the Spurs. But you're right, Dan. Time has changed, you know, for guys like you and me doing this a long, long time. The access is not the same. Let's put it that way. Not the same.
4: I thought the pressure was on the Knicks last night. I said that going into the game because I thought the Spurs were like, okay, we lost the first two. Nobody expect us to win any games. And you go in there and they kind of played that way, where the Knicks, I thought, played on like tippy-toeing around. It was the atmosphere. I don't know what it was, but I felt that yesterday, and I thought San Antonio was going to win last night.
15: That's an excellent job, Dan. I said yesterday the three things trying to make a case for San Antonio that gave them a chance. They had a good finish in game two. Maybe they carry that little momentum over in the last 6 minutes down 14. The same thing you just said. I think the Knicks may be a little too amped up. You know, maybe come out a little disjointed because of the hoopla and the fact they can win a championship in New York. And number three, the first two games were really close. Bounce here, bounce there. Brunson got an offensive rebound in the first game. Second game, Wemby made four bad errors, missed two shots, a bad pass, and a foul. And, you know, maybe they were due to win a close game. And that's kind of exactly what happened. So you hit it right on the head. I thought the Knicks were probably going to eke out a close game, but I thought the Spurs would be right there. And I don't think the Spurs necessarily are going to win the series. I think the Knicks will win game four. I think the Spurs will win game five. And I don't think it's going to be – I think it's too difficult for the Spurs to come in here next week, game six down 3-2 and win a game. I think if the – once the Knicks get the three and they have a home game, I cannot see them losing in that building under that circumstance. So to me, if the Spurs win tomorrow night, you know, it's a 50-50 series. But I do think the Knicks would have the edge tomorrow night. They'll play a little better.
4: You've been rough on Wemby here. You're not ready to christen him as the future.
15: He's not Kareem. He's not Kareem, Dan. Let's be honest. He's not Kareem. Yeah, he played well last night. I mean, let's be fair. Played well last night. Makes his free throws. A very good defensive performance. Scored, what did he score? 30-something points. I mean, he played very, very well last night. Got off to a good start. But I do think that people, and you and I do, because we go back long enough, people a little forget Kareem is the game I like to come up with. I mean, how great was Kareem offensively? I know it's a different game. I mean, that hook shot was, the sky hook was unstoppable. He can get it off anytime he wants. Half court, he'd score. I mean, 37 and 16 he averaged in his rookie year against the Knicks in a conference final. 37 and 16 against a championship level team. I think Wemby is a wonderful defensive player, but there's a lot of Wemby that wants to be a 6'5 small forward. And when you're 7'5, I don't know if I want you taking three pointers in the last 4 minutes of games. But listen, he's 22 years of age. Spurs can win plenty of championships. So it's probably going to be, at the end of the day, it probably won't matter, but he's not Kareem. That's the bottom line. And he's not Will either.
4: But Chris, by comparing him to Kareem, like that's already an unbelievable compliment to say he's not. It'd be like saying, hey, this guy's not Jordan. Okay, but you're bringing Jordan's name into this. You're bringing Kareem's name in this, Wilt Chamberlain's name in this with Wemby.
15: That's a good point, but fair. That's a high quality player. But I would ask you, right now, game on the line, your life. You want Olajuwon or you want Wemby? You want Olajuwon because he can score every single time.
4: Well, I don't know. At 22, I'm taking Olajuwon over Wemby. But at, 28, I don't know what Wemby's going to be. Look, Olajuwon's one of my favorite players, underrated. But yes, would I take him at his peak? Yes. But I don't know what Wemby's peak is yet, to be fair to him.
15: Well, remember that 86 final with Olajuwon. What was that, his rookie year? Second year? He was great. And he had, when he up against Bird, Magic, he went up against the Walton front court with Parrish, McHale, and Bird. And he had a great series. Listen, I do think that we have a tendency, the 25-year-old who wouldn't know Red Holtzman from Red Auerbach. I do think we have a tendency to overrate recency bias, and it drives me a little crazy. I think that's where all this comes from. So as a result, I'm going to put all the Wemby immortal great player we've ever seen. I'm going to put him aside. And the other thing about Wemby, play a little cleaner. All right. We saw the elbow in the Minnesota game. That was nasty. We saw the thing last night with Brunson. Yep. That was out of line. Play a little cleaner. He's been a little rough in these games, Danny. You know that better than anybody. Been a little rough.
4: Yeah, I was surprised they missed that push on Brunson.
15: Right in front of him.
4: I know.
15: Gotta get it right.
4: Yeah, I was surprised. But here's another thing with Brunson. They're already talking about a statue, that he's the greatest Nick that we've ever seen. And I'm going, okay, you didn't see Walt Frazier win two titles, but he's got a little ways to go to get to Walt Frazier.
15: 100%. I mean, or Willis. I mean, don't put him ahead of Willis. So if he won this championship and he's played he's made some big shots. He's taken too many. He's taken 81 shots. I think he's taken 81 shots and Cat's taken 37. Is that what the statistic is?
4: I'm not sure.
15: I think it's something like that. Yeah. Maybe it's a little more. But if he does win a championship and he's a great big game player, we all know how good he is making big game shots. I mean, I think you make a strong case he's third. You got to put him over Ewing because Ewing didn't win a title. So I think you can make a strong case he's third. I think the guy who is very underrated historically with the Knicks is DeBuscher. I mean, people don't realize how good DeBuscher was. I mean, 17 points a game, 12 rebounds, the missing piece. They made that trade in 68, with Detroit. They get Howard Komives, and they sent Bellamy out there. They bring DeBuscher in. He fits like a glove. I mean, he was better than that. You're a little older than me.
4: He was a player coach.
15: Player coach, 23 years old.
4: Yes, isn't that wild? Yeah, yeah. No, DeBuscher
15: was
4: great.
15: A great athlete. He was a major league pitcher for the White Sox.
4: Yeah.
15: This is, and I think people have a tendency to underrate DeBuscher for whatever the reason. Retired quickly, won the two titles. But I think we both agree if they win a championship here, let's put Brunson third. How's that? Is that fair?
4: Sure, if you want to. I'm not a Knicks fan, so, I'm
15: Nor
4: not.
15: Nor am I. Nor am I. Nor am I.
4: Yeah.
15: Nor am I.
4: How tough was it, or maybe is it, to do what at the time, 20 years, a New York-based radio show.
15: Oh, very difficult. And I'll tell you something.
4: Where you didn't like the teams.
15: I needed the Spurs last night in the worst way. Do you think I wanted to sit on the radio for the next 3 days doing a coronation of Nick basketball? And they all call me. It's the strangest thing. They want because I'm always playing the antagonist.
4: Yeah.
15: So they call me. I got a million calls. They're all giving me crazy on my predictions. I thought the Spurs would win. You know, the fact that the Knicks were playing a JV in the Eastern Conference with the Sixers and the Cavaliers in Atlanta, while San Antonio beat good teams, including Oklahoma City. So they're all razzing me, all the Knicks fans. So for whatever the reason, they run to me. So thank God San Antonio won last night. Give me a breather for a couple of days. Thank God.
4: Christopher Mad Dog Russo, Mad Dog Unleashed on Sirius XM Channel 82. Also, you can see him on Wednesdays with Stephen A. First Take. You'll be fired up tomorrow, won't you?
15: Oh, I'm a little annoyed at First Take, Dan.
4: Why?
15: Last Wednesday, the quote, take the week off. It's game one of the NBA Finals. I went to every finals game the Knicks have played since 1973. Take the week or give me a chance. So I wasn't allowed to go. I mean, that drove me nuts. So I'll have fun with that tomorrow.
4: And Chris will be doing a special U.S. Open show from Shinnecock next Tuesday, getting ready for the U.S. Open. Have you played Shinnecock?
15: Yeah, I have. I've been fortunate. I played it three, 4 times. A great line by Lee Trevino. They have the easiest par 5 in the world. It's the par 3 11th hole. which is a funny line. It's a great spot. You played it, right, Dan?
4: I covered the Open at Shinnecock when Raymond Floyd won.
15: 86?
4: Yeah.
15: Wow, you covered that?
4: Yeah.
15: Wow.
4: Yeah.
15: When he had his little daughter Maria on the cover of Sports Illustrated?
4: Yeah. Yeah.
15: Wow, look at that.
4: Yep. That course, and I wasn't playing golf, and that course looks so difficult.
15: You can't hold the greens, but it's fun. You know, it's not a tree on it. You know, it's getting there is, you know, and you have to play with a member, you know. You know, Tiger Woods called up and said to the pro, can you get me a tee time? I'll get there at 7 o'clock. He doesn't play with a member. He can't do it. He's got to play with the member of the course. I have only played a couple of them out there. I mean, I was fortunate to play Maidstone, which I also love. I did not play National, but it's a great course, Shinnecock. No, it's a pain in the neck for you and me to get there from where we live, but it's a wonderful place. I'll go out there. I was there a couple of years ago when I had the last U.S. Open Kepka. So I'll look forward to it, and you know, we'll do the show out there on the, you know, and was, I don't think Rory McIlroy is coming on, but we'll do the best we can with the
4: do you have a problem? Does Rory have a problem?
15: No, I'd love to get Rory on. I no problem with Rory whatsoever. I'm a big Rory fan. I love the book that came out there in the spring on McIlroy. You know, there's a good book out right now by Bob Harrig on the Tiger Jack debate. Have you read that?
4: No.
15: It's a good book.
4: No.
15: You'd like that. And I'll put him on that day. Well, you know, we'll have some fun. You know, to break it up a little bit. You know, like when you go and have that beautiful set at the San Francisco at AT&T Park, something along those lines.
4: Finish this statement. If the Knicks don't win the championship,
15: it is a horrific collapse. You know, to lose 4 in a row or 4 out of 5.
4: Is it 28-3?
15: You know, probably not quite as bad because you thought that game was over, you know, in the third quarter there with Patriots. I wouldn't say that bad, but the Knicks fan will be crushed forever if they lose. No, I think they're going to win a series, but if they ever lost, they will be crushed forever. Boy, that's delightful. Boy, would I love to feel that. They'd be crushed. Boy, that's misery. That'd be a tough one.
4: Would it surpass the Yankees blowing the 3-0 lead to the Red Sox?
15: Yes, it would, because the Yankees had won championships prior to that, including in, you know, they won the 4 for Torrey, you know, 5 or 6, 7 years prior. Knicks haven't won in 53 years. I mean, Dan, they haven't won in 53 years. They won 13 playoff games in a row. They had a 2-0 lead against the Spurs with the 2 wins on the road. That means if they lost this series, they would be the first team in the history of the NBA in the finals. Houston lost 2 at home once and came back and beat Phoenix. But so it's not in the playoffs, but it's in the finals. To win the first 2 games on the road and lose the NBA final, that is a horrific collapse. Oh, my God. The Knicks fan won't be able to peel him off the wall for 7 months. That would be rough. So if they ever lost, I don't think you got to think about that right now. But if they're trailing fourth quarter on Wednesday night, you and I will get on the phone, since we're not necessarily Knicks fans, and say, Danny, look at this. We might have the collapse of all time. We can do shows forever. The Knicks falling apart.
4: Can you imagine if that happened and you went do First Take with Stephen A?
15: And, you know, let's say game six is next Tuesday, right?
4: They might tell you to take the day off.
15: A month off. Yes. You know what? Leave. We have decided not to renew you. See you later. Goodbye. Yeah, I'll be good about it tomorrow. And, yeah, that will be a fascinating if they ever. Now, I think they're going to win. Don't you think they're going to win?
4: I don't know.
15: Who'd you pick before the series?
4: The Knicks.
15: How many games?
4: Six.
15: Well, why would you get off that now, Dan? They got two home games.
4: I know, but they lost last night.
15: They were due to lose one.
4: This is the biggest buildup for a game in New York in the history of New York.
15: Last night?
4: Yeah.
15: I mean, I can't argue with that. Based
4: tomorrow
15: on the price,
4: might
15: prices.
4: Be bigger, except for not having the president there.
15: Yeah, and I think people are off the idea of spending a fortune, because now it's not about I got to see the Knicks win it. Now it's about, geez, the Knicks got to survive this series. So it's a different feeling for tomorrow night. You know, hey, listen, maybe, and I tell you, I love that Dylan Harper.
4: Yes.
15: He's not a great shooter, but boy, he is a good basketball player. He's got fearless. You know, he's as good as you were way back 20, 30 years ago. He is a good, good player. Maybe the Spurs have it in him. We shall see. Be a good game tomorrow night. Be a fun sporting event.
4: Thank you, Chris. Great to talk to you.
15: Remember that when you retire.
4: Yeah.
15: That day with me, a day with you. That's important. Don't forget that.
4: Am I coming to your house?
15: No, we're going to make sure you come in the city. You have the whole show.
4: Okay. The whole show?
15: You and me, the whole show, not an hour, the whole show.
4: Oh, my God.
15: You want to come up to the third floor? You can do that. But I think you'd prefer to come to Sirius. Let's go to lunch. We'll go to Del Frisco's. You can bring our buddy Todd Fritz. We'll have some laughs.
4: 3 hours? That's work, Chris. That's work.
15: Be there. It'd be fun. What are you talking about? It's fun.
4: How about this?
15: Be there.
4: I do an hour and we'll decide.

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1: 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Mad Dog was talking about Jalen Brunson, the number of shots so far through three games. He's taken 81 shots. By comparison, Carl Anthony Towns has taken 37. Also, Jalen Brunson is averaging 27 shots per game in the finals. That's the most in the finals since LeBron averaged just under 33 shots per game in 2015.

0: Brought to you by Panini America. We'll have more on the Brendan Sorsby ruling coming up at the top of next hour. Cody in Texas. Hi, Cody. What do you have for me?
1: Hey, Dan. Good morning. I was just happy a game was played last night. You watched the ESPN coverage. It seemed just like a championship parade.
0: Yeah.
1: I'm surprised Todd missed the headline, especially with the movie coming out this Friday. I would have thought the headline today read Disclosure Day. Wimby lands in New York. And, out here in West Texas, man, the Sorsby stuff is crazy. Tech fans, I think you heard that caller earlier, they're really defensive, really pumping up their chest. It's them versus the world. But I do think, it's going to get a lot crazier as this saga, unrolls.
0: Thank you, Cody. What's the movie Disclosure? Is that coming up?
2: Yeah, it's some kind of sci-fi movie. Kind of space thing where they're taking over people in some way, shape, or form.
0: Yeah, Paulie.
3: Disclosure Day with Emily Blunt.
0: Oh.
3: Coming out this weekend.
0: Oh, okay.
3: Our buddy Wyatt Russell is also in the cast.
0: So Emily Blunt, married to John Krasinski.
3: It's directed by Steven Spielberg and the music by John Williams.
0: Oh,
3: wow.
0: Okay.
3: Heavy hitters.
0: Heavy hitters. Yes, Dylan.
4: Emily Blunt's the one who had the cameo in Devil Wears Prada, right?
2: I was waiting for that.
0: Yeah, according to Todd.
2: She was like an extra.
0: No.
2: She walked by in one scene. Not even sure if it was her.
0: You pretended to watch original Devil Wears Prada.
2: Yeah, you guys caught me.
0: Yes. You don't watch anything.
2: You don't stream anything.
0: If it's on ABC, NBC, CBS, that's when you watch.
2: I don't like having to go to HDMI and go to these different remotes, and I got to do this and stand on my head and find all these things, and I want to go back to what I was watching.
0: You're not going to HDMI.
2: Whatever.
0: You don't even know what that is.
2: I've called my wife many times embarrassingly while she was out of that, saying, which remote do I use? What button do I press? What do I have to do here?
0: I think she's caught you in some embarrassing situations as well.
2: That's
0: bad. Yes, Paul.
3: First of all, HDMI is a cable you put in the back of your TV.
2: I often press a button and I get HDMI 3, and I'm like, well, now how does that get me to the hockey game?
3: Secondly, Todd, unlike most bros who are embarrassed to admit they've seen the Devil Wears Prada, you didn't see it and say that you did.
2: I am a rare bird that way. I should have just said, I don't know what you're talking about. Is that a movie? What is Devil Wears Prada?
0: Yes, Dylan.
4: That is, like Todd talking about the remotes thing. Have you ever gone to someone's house and they do have like 6 remotes?
0: Yeah.
4: And you're like, I'm never figuring out how to turn this thing on.
0: Yes. I've had like an Airbnb or rental property. And it's like when somebody gives you directions to their home. Oh, it's really simple. You just go here and then you're there and then you go here and then you do that little loop around and then you're right there. And it's not simple. Or when somebody says, oh, and the TV, yeah, you just, you hit that one button and then you'll go over here to the TV and then you go satellite and then you're good. Yes, Dylan.
4: Yeah, that's funny when someone actually still asks you for directions in person. I'm like, I haven't not used my phone to get somewhere in about 9 years.
0: Also, if you ask a foodie for directions, it'll be, okay, there'll be a Wendy's on the right-hand side. You're going to come up and then there'll be a Shake Shack and then you take a right. Now, there's McDonald's. Keep going past that one, and then there'll be another one up there, and then you turn left at Starbucks, and then I'm up on a block up.
4: Those are fat guy directions.
0: I was saying a foodie.
4: You were being very diplomatic.
0: Foodie. Yes, Mark.
5: Back in the day, the gas station attendant used to be basically the MapQuest guy.
0: Yes.
5: Like, hey, if you go here, you take a left here, you go here, you go over the railroad tracks, you're going too far.
0: And I'm a guy who stops to ask for directions.
3: Still?
0: Well, if I get lost, or this is confusing. Sometimes when you have directions on your phone and you're like, wait a minute, they're taking me all the way over there and I can just go right there. But I have asked for directions. Yes. I'm that guy. Yes, Todd.
2: The worst thing is that when you pull over, I was in a snowstorm once and I had whatever map I had. And not only was I not on the right page, I went so far away from where I had to get off the exit. He took me back 4 pages in the book to where I needed to go. It was a total disaster.
0: My wife loves those Rand McNally maps. She gives those to the kids for Christmas. She loves it because we were driving recently and she said, oh, don't use your phone. Let me use the map. We got lost. We got lost. Brendan Sorsby. Big story. Have more on that coming up in 10 minutes. Who is in the confessional? Dillon is. More phone calls coming up. Final hour on this Tuesday. Todd, the Minister of Humor. Dillon, Marv, all of yours truly. Final hour right after this. 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
1: They can't wait to crown the Knicks as a champion here. 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

0: 30 in Detroit in a game 7. I don't want to hear it, people. It's impressive what the Knicks have done.
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2: Final hour in this Tuesday. We'll talk some college football. It's far more than just college football. Brendan Sorsby, the Texas Tech quarterback, who as of right now will be suspended for the first 2 games of the upcoming season, and he will be reinstated, being able to play. But the NCAA is appealing this decision. He, of course, gambled over $90,000 on a variety of sporting events, including betting on his own team, Indiana. He was at Indiana, then Cincinnati. And there's a report that he bet against Indiana football. There were 2 of those mentions here. Brendan Sorsby said he didn't remember making those bets. Stat of the day brought to you by Panini America, the official trading cards of the Dan Patrick Show. This week, Sunday Night Baseball. Rangers going to Boston to take on the Red Sox. Sunday Night Baseball, NBC and Peacock, which is where you can see this program. 877-3DP-SHOW. Email address, dp@danpatrick.com. Twitter handle, @DPShow. My Golden Knights, slight favorite tonight against the Hurricanes in Vegas. That'll be on ABC at 8 Eastern. Spurs over the Knicks, and 32 for Victor Wembanyama. And the numbers that he put up are impressive if you think about the numbers in a variety of categories. 32, 8 rebounds, 6 assists, 3 blocks. The last player to hit those numbers in an NBA Finals game, Kevin Durant, Game 2 of the 2017 Finals against the Cavaliers. Stat of the day, brought to you by Panini America, the official trading cards of the Dan Patrick Show. Much has been made with the free throw disparity, 32 for the Spurs, 22 for the Knicks. But the number of fouls that were called, very close. The Knicks, I think, were called for 2 more fouls. I thought the officiating was a little choppy. They did let him play. I thought there were a couple of moments that Wemby could have been called, certainly the push against Brunson. But the Spurs did what I thought they would do. They got everything, you know, on the line here. Nothing to lose. Let's go. Let's try to win a game and maybe put a little pressure on the Knicks. And they played that way. Wemby was inside. They had moments right away. Stephon Castle taking care of the ball. You know, what'd they have? Less than 10 turnovers. You got contributions. And you got the Knicks on a quiet night, cold night, in probably the, you know, most anticipated game in New York sports history, at least recent last 50 years. You're going into that game, the excitement there. It's a mere, you know, it's going to be a coronation. We're going for game 3, but, you know, we're only going to need game 4. President's there. Yes, Marvin.
3: Is the only game that can match that as far as the electricity, game 7, 1970? Is it on that level?
2: But I think that was on tape delay.
4: Wow.
2: The NBA Finals back then. Yeah, I think that was on tape delay. So I don't remember that. I remember watching it, but I don't remember, like, the buildup. I will say when Willis Reed came out of the tunnel, like, it was like, oh, my God, he's going to be able to play. And then he hits his first 2 jumpers, didn't score again. And I was like, oh, my God, he just took Wilt Chamberlain out of the game. Dan Wetzel, ESPN senior writer, always great to have him on. And seems like the NCAA always gives us gifts like this, Dan, where we can be reunited. The Brendan Sorsby story. What is the rule that he broke?
5: The NCAA banished him, took away all of his remaining eligibility for sports wagering, particularly betting about 40 or so bets on a team that he was playing for, the Indiana Hoosiers. Now, he didn't actually get in the games, but he had access to all sorts of information, and that's just you cannot bet specifically on your own team, and you shouldn't sports wager at all. He bet over 9,000 times over 4 years while he was at Indiana, then later Cincinnati, and then since January at Texas Tech. Some of those bets were on accounts that he had access to that weren't under his name, so he knew it was wrong. There's extensive education, and he clearly violated the NCAA's rules and precedents concerning sports wagering.
2: But I'm just trying to understand this. If I go back to 2023, Iowa State had a quarterback. He had a $15 bet on Iowa State to beat Oklahoma State. He was ruled ineligible.
5: Yeah.
2: Iowa had a defensive lineman, Noah Shannon. He lost a year of eligibility due to gambling. He bet between $10 and $20 on the women's basketball team.
5: Yeah.
2: How did Sorsby survive this?
5: Well, so to the NCAA, he did not. Yeah, it was clear cut that he should be banished. And, you know, we spent a lot of time researching this. There isn't a sports organization in the world that doesn't have the same policy. You cannot bet on your own team. You can't. You should have the right to banish somebody for sports wagering. I don't care if it's NBA, NFL, FIFA, the Chinese Table Tennis League, cricket, you name it. Everybody on earth has this policy because it's just the third rail of sports. If once you lose the public's trust in your games and you have integrity issues, the entire operation can collapse. So, Brendan Sorsby his eligibility was up. He was done. The NCAA basically kicked him out. He had 1 year left. What he was able to do was file for a temporary injunction in Lubbock County, Texas, where Texas Tech is located. And what the argument is they have enough of a case that they should be heard, that he should be allowed to not be banished, or the NCAA shouldn't be allowed to banish him based on his addiction to gambling. He went into a rehab treatment. And mental health concerns, and among other arguments. And the judge in Lubbock, who they brought in from the Fort Worth area, retired judge to hear this case because they couldn't find anybody in Lubbock that didn't have, you know, Texas Tech ties, ruled that he deserves an injunction because he would suffer irreparable harm having to sit out during this season while waiting for the argument. So he has an injunction against that banishment. It doesn't mean that a judge ruled that the NCAA was wrong. And this is a way that a lot of these plaintiff attorneys, whether it's getting a fifth year of eligibility or a 27-year-old basketball player from like the Albanian Pro League, they get an injunction saying, well, we're going to make an argument and maybe we win. And that lowers the burden of the plaintiff, because all you have to do is say, hey, I kind of have a compelling argument here. So then they'll give him an injunction. But by the time the case would ever get through the slow moving courts and through all of the process, the Texas Tech season will almost assuredly be over. And then you just drop the case. Sorsby moves on. He's got a temporary injunction, but it is a shocking and quite frankly ridiculous decision.
2: Yeah, I had a source tell me this morning that the appeal wouldn't be heard until February of 2027. How accountable is Texas Tech? How accountable is the Big 12 in what they could do in this situation?
5: Well, I mean, look, Texas Tech doesn't have to play them, right? So Texas Tech could sit there and say, hey, look, we take these rules seriously. We think you violated them. Even if you get an injunction, you know, you can be on. I don't know what, if he has to be on the team. I'm not sure how that would all work out. They support this fully. And there's certainly a tremendous amount of backlash against Texas Tech for doing that. Because, again, this is you could hate every NCAA rule ever written, but not this one. I mean, this is the same rule that everybody has. You can hope the NCAA goes away. They would have to create a new organization to do basic rules like, hey, you're not allowed to bet on your own team. There's really not anybody arguing that that's a great idea. So Texas Tech could do that. But in fairness to Texas Tech, that level of personal accountability, personal responsibility, self-punishment, that has gone out of the culture probably at large, but certainly in college athletics for decades now. Everybody sues for everything to try to get any little advantage. And it's basically, well, the other guys do it too. So while there's a lot of backlash against Texas Tech, and maybe you could say, hey, look, it'd be great if they did this and said, we're just not going to be a part of it. It's not particularly realistic in the landscape of college athletics right now.
2: What about I still think we're going to get conferences who will govern themselves. And that's where the Big 12 could play a role in this. What do you think about that?
5: Yeah, absolutely. So if you look back to, say, the Michigan sign-stealing scandal, The Big Ten stepped in and said, okay, we need to, this is going to take too long. We want to punish in real time Michigan. And they came in and laid a 3-game suspension down on Jim Harbaugh. So the head coach has got to sit 3 games. And if you remember, it was the Penn State game, a Maryland game, and then at Ohio State. So it was this huge, or home against Ohio State, but at Penn State, whatever. So it was a big penalty. You lost your head coach. Michigan was going to file for a temporary injunction on that. They ended up not. And so Harbaugh ended up sitting. But that would kind of be your, you know, your idea there, your game plan, if they wanted to do that. But I don't know that this injunction would even allow that. And I don't know whether the Big 12 wants to get involved in selective punishment like that. It was a very dicey move by the Big 10 also, because every school or almost every school has some incident coming where you, once you open Pandora's box of, well, we're going to step in and do the right thing here. That becomes a selective enforcement, and you open up your conference office to its own thing. So could the Big 10 or Big 12 do it? Potentially, if they have the will and the want, they still would be, I'm sure, under legal a bid, and they could go back to the exact same judge and say, well, the NCAA can't do it. Why can the Big 12? So I don't, I expect Brendan Sorsby to play.
2: Talking to Dan Wetzel, ESPN senior writer. But the precedent is being set where I can just say this, if I don't get to play, it does irreparable harm to me. No matter what I'm guilty of, isn't that going to be an out for athletes moving forward?
5: Absolutely. And part, really, the bulk of this argument was that Sorsby had an addiction as a medical condition, right? Which we know gambling addictions are real and they're prevalent, and the way these sports apps and stuff like that are more and more problematic every day. And certainly someone who risks a $5 million payday to bet small amounts on baseball games and in European pro leagues and stuff is almost the definition of a problem. So we're cognizant and respectful of that. At the same time, just because you have an addiction doesn't mean you should be, you know, cleared of all of the wrongdoing you did under that addiction. And that's what they're arguing as well. This is a medical condition. And then further, the NCAA has a stated policy where one of their goals is to aid in the mental health of the athletes, which is, you know, a pretty broad statement. Well, they're saying, look, if you don't allow me to play, it'll impact negatively my mental health and potentially impact negatively my recovery. That's a real stretch of an argument, in my opinion. I'm not a judge in Lubbock County, Texas, but I sit there and say, yeah, all punishments are, everyone who gets in trouble, generally their mental health is negatively affected, whether you're in prison or you're a teenager who blew curfew and you have to miss the party the next week and you're not too happy about it. That's the point here. So their argument that they're going to take is really, you know, really out there. But if this becomes a precedent, now, no other court, this is one case in one county of Texas. No other, this is not the Supreme Court saying this is how everyone should rule. But we do know judges look at other cases and say, well, maybe there's something there. But if I mean, you could be, I keep targeting people and getting thrown out of games. I now have to serve a 2-game suspension. Well, my mental health is impacted by this, and my potential future earnings are impacted by this. And I have a medical condition. I grew up, you know, whatever trauma in my life. I mean, are we going to get to that point? So this ruling absolutely shocked and stunned college athletics. And they are on a court losing streak. But even on this one, I think everyone thought the NCAA would win, because this is just 8 billion people think, and every sports league around the world think this is wrong. And there's one judge in Lubbock County, Texas, saying, yeah, let's hear the argument.
2: There was one other item here that stood out, that schools are saying they won't schedule Texas Tech for any sport.
5: I mean, I'm sure there'll be some that don't. Probably doesn't matter. Usually there's a lot of hot takes after all of these things from athletic directors and presidents. You can get people to say a lot of stuff. Potentially they won't. But, you know, in fairness to Texas Tech, they're cast the first stone, man. Like, every one of these schools, everybody's got something. Somebody, you know, we played this guy, even though he was, he was facing charges, or we overlooked this guy's test grades, or there are no white hats, and there are very few white hats and black hats. It's all gray, Dan. You know that. And so listening to these guys moralize against Texas Tech is a bridge too far for me. I just think this is the culture of the sport, and really potentially the country, of just, yeah, I'm in trouble, but you guys did worse, or I'm gonna pout, or whatever, I'm gonna sue, or everything is just this way. And I don't really have a lot of fault with Texas Tech on this. They ran this game and found a judge to go with it. That's how this is played now. This is cutthroat business.
2: Just when you thought you had seen it all, Dan.
5: I never thought that you could gamble on your own sport, own team. And they go, you gotta just keep playing. Yep. Yeah, this one, I don't get shocked easy, Dan. I've been on the show how many times?
2: Many, many. You imagine?
5: Murder trials, yeah. Every single thing you can imagine. And I'm like, wow, that I cannot believe that just happened.
2: You imagine this was a big one. Pete Rose is thinking?
5: Pete Rose, well, it's funny. Sorsby comes from University of Cincinnati, and they play, Texas Tech plays at Cincinnati this season, and he will be eligible. I wonder, everybody's just wearing a Pete Rose jersey or something. Charlie Hustle, he needed a judge in Lubbock County. Yes, he didn't know how to fight this. Yes. He did not fight it.
2: Irreparable harm that he needs to manage. Thank you, Dan. I'm sure we'll talk Dan. Again. That's Dan Wetzel of the Mothership. Oh, my goodness. It's wild. And Dan brings up a valid point. You know, if you're Texas Tech and you bring him in, you're paying him $5 million and you want him to play, judge says he can play. But he sits out the first two games. Yes, Dylan.
4: What about this as a punishment? He gets to play the whole season, but he has to bet the entire $5 million NIL deal on Texas Tech to win the title. Wow. Really learn the pitfalls of gambling.
2: So we're going to feed his gambling addiction.
4: One final wager.
2: Yeah, okay. You're so sympathetic.
4: He won't be throwing any of the games.
2: All right. How about we take a break here? We'll come back. We got some phone calls here. 877-3DP show right after this. 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

0: A couple of phone calls in here. 877-3DP-SHOW. Jameson in Colorado. Hey, Jameson, what do you have for me?
1: 6 foot and also a fan of Rand McNally Atlas. Hey, 2 points, if I may, regarding Sorsby. First point, and I know I'm preaching to the choir here, but if he truly has a gambling addiction, the irreparable harm of letting him play, because as we know, addiction without consequence is where it snowballs. And it reminds me of the Arch Schleister story from years ago, where people enabled him to, it ruined his life. And second point, if we give him the benefit of the doubt, and let's say all the betting is behind him, it still causes problems if he plays, because every fishy-looking interception or suspicious-looking fumble is going to be an uproar, people looking for an investigation.
0: Yeah, this is a really slippery slope here. And precedent had been set for athletes to lose a year of eligibility. And they were betting $10 to $20. It just feels like you can play your way out of just about anything now. And maybe that's going to be the case. But I still think conferences should be overseeing their teams, not the NCAA. And this is where the Big 12 should be governing these teams. And I'm sure they do, but you know, this is the NCAA. It's just, if you're betting on football, you're betting on your team. Did you bet against your team? I'm sorry, you can't play football. You can't. You made a choice. You want to bet on cricket? You want to bet on whatever, the Premier League? Okay. You can't bet on football. That's it. Broke the rule. Can't bet. That's where you just draw a hard line in the sand and say, that's it. You know the rules. You broke the rules. Now you want a judge to say, if I don't get to play, it's going to cause irreparable harm. You chose to do this. This wasn't a one-time only mistake. If there was one moment, okay, there weren't. Yes, Dylan.
2: Yeah, I agree, but I think they also, like you said, the players at Iowa State or the wrestler at Iowa, whatever, losing eligibility for betting on events that they weren't involved in, I think that they need to rework that too. I think that should be lesser or no penalty, and then obviously once you get involved with your team, it's a different story.
0: Yeah. This is just dangerous because it's 18 to 24-year-olds. That's the sweet spot for gambling addiction. That's where it starts. You get a little bit of cash, you're away from home, and then all of a sudden you start to get in trouble. You double up. Now you're betting on more things. And look, I speak from experience. It had a hold on me. And, you know, my parents didn't know. I mean, you can hide it. You can go to college. It's there. It'll tap you on the shoulder. And that's what's going to happen to him. You have a gambling addiction. You can't say you went to rehab. Now you can play football. You can't do that to somebody. If you didn't have the coping mechanisms to help you before, now you're going to say, hey, I went 35 days. I'm not going to gamble again. You ask any addict, you'll slip up. That's part of the process of rehabbing yourself. You know, I've been around alcoholics. They slip up, they have a drink or two, and then they start back at square one. And then, you know, they'll slip up again. It's just part of recovery. But you're not completed. You're not finished. You're not, hey, I'm good. You're not. You're always going to have that temptation. Maybe not now. Maybe not in a year. Maybe 5 years. 10 years. All I'll do is, I have somebody, a friend, who says, well, I'm drinking light beer now. And he was in rehab. And I said to him, you can't do that. Oh, I can manage it. you couldn't manage it before, and you're not going to be able to manage it now. But you bet on football. Did you bet against your team? And there's a report that he bet against his team. Like, these are non-starters for me. I mean, I'm sorry that it might cause irreparable harm. But I think of all the people who go to prison or, you know, who get fired. I mean, oh, you're going to cause irreparable harm if you fire me. You got NIL and free college. Come on. Not a victim here. But he's going to fight to play. I don't think he can go in the supplemental draft. I don't think anybody's going to take him. I get it. Texas Tech is going to go, hey, we're paying you $5 million. You're a great quarterback. We have national title aspirations. Like, I understand all of that in play. But you got to understand addiction. And just because you go in for 28 days or 35 days or whatever it is, it doesn't make you healed. Yeah, Dylan.
2: Just for those interested at home, if you did put $5 million on Texas Tech, you'd win $105 million.
0: Thank you, Dylan. Yes, Paul.
3: One thing with stories like this, when they break, whether it's an NBA player or Sorsby, a lot of people on social media pontificate. They say, well, it's hypocritical of college basketball or the NBA to take money from betting outlets, but then their players can't participate in gambling. It's hypocritical. Every league has rules. Like, it's a very simple rule. Yes, it's not a conflict of interest at all. When you're a college player, you are told really clearly, do not bet on sports. It's the kiss of death. Same with NBA or MLB. And you got to have the ability to realize, I'm part of this sport. I can't participate in this.
0: You know, when people say, oh, you're being hypocritical, you're sponsored by DraftKings. I'm not telling you to be stupid. We are sponsored by light beer. I'm not telling you to go out and drink and drive. Like, everything in moderation. If you want to gamble, you can gamble. And if you have the money to gamble and lose and it's entertainment, good. Okay. I'm fine with that. People go to Vegas all the time. It's when it gets past that and you're betting thousands of bets around all different sports around the world. Now we got a problem. You want to do a three-team parlay on Saturday afternoon with college football, and you're not playing college football? Okay. But this is different. You're betting on your team. Did you bet against your team? Even then, just betting on your team. You can't do that. What information do you have? What information did you share? Come on. Solomon in L.A. Hi, Solomon.
4: Hey, Dan, you know, I'm going to change the subject a little bit here. Hats off to San Antonio. They did what they had to do. I mean, you know, desperation game, really. But, you know, if they don't win game four, all is for naught. You're down 3-1. You're not beating the next three straight. So my question to you is, San Antonio, let's say they take game four. Going forward, who's the better team? Why, and who prevails and ultimately wins the series?
0: I would lean towards the Spurs if they tie this up tomorrow night, because then you go back home. But if that's the case, you're going to try to beat the Knicks three consecutive games, if not four consecutive games. I think that'd be a tall task. And the Knicks might play better on the road than at home. Let's see. Nick in Florida. Hi, Nick. What do you have for me today?
5: ADP 6'170". Well, real quick, anybody who has seen it and has been around addiction, the worst thing that could happen to somebody who is an addict is to get a bailout like that. So talking about irreparable harm, that's going to do irreparable harm. But yeah, the real reason for my call is just to shout out my favorite part of watching this series, the NBA Finals, is the on-ball defense from Stephon Castle, yeah, and especially Dylan Harper. I mean, this Dylan Harper is 5 years from now. I don't know the last time I've seen a rookie play so grown. And just watch those two on Jalen Brunson, if nothing else, that's the reason that Jalen Brunson has taken so many shots at such a low clip.
0: Yeah, Castle's playing great defense. And when you get size and you get strength and you can kind of manipulate Jalen Brunson a little bit, that he might be going left, you make him go left and go a little further out of his comfort zone. But I think they've done a wonderful job with that. They truly have a philosophy in place. Stephon Castle picking Jalen Brunson up, three quarters court. I don't want Brunson bringing the ball up. I can't have him get into the front court with 10 seconds to go and be tired. Rich in North Carolina. Hi, Rich.
6: Thanks for taking my call. Second time, long time, 6'2", 219. If we took 7'5 Wimby and put him up against a 7'2 mountain of a man, Wilt Chamberlain, what would that matchup look like?
0: Well, it's just different. It's hard to do that. Wilt was an incredible athlete. He was a great track and field. He was great in volleyball, and he was great in basketball. He was ahead of his time. If he was developing now, like, it would be different. He would be different. He would be far more skilled. I mean, back then, he was just bigger than everybody, stronger than everybody. But he would body. I remember Wilt going against Kareem, Lou Alcindor. He was blocking his sky hook. I'd never seen that before or since then. Wilt was and this is at the end of his career. But, yeah, Christopher Mad Dog Russo is like, Wemby is not Kareem. No, he's not. Nobody is. But he might be that guy that somebody says, this player is no Wemby 30 years from now. It's tricky when you do these comparisons. You know, you kind of stay in your generation. That's the best way to go about it. You know, Bob Cousy couldn't play now in the NBA. But if Bob Cousy grew up in today's world, Bob Cousy would adapt. Like they all would. Yes, Marvin.
7: A thing that Wimby did yesterday that I loved, that Spurs did it as a whole, they were lobbing it up to him. Like, you know what? Let's use the 7'4 size. He's getting the ball where nobody else can get it.
0: Yeah.
7: They probably threw, three or four lobs. 8 easy points.
0: Yeah, I said, yesterday, throw it up to where only he can get it. Maybe you get fouled, maybe you get a dunk, maybe you get both. But be inside. Because if you play outside, you're playing into Karl Anthony Towns' hands. If you go inside, you're taller than everybody. And Karl Anthony Towns in the first two games did a great job. You saw Wemby be Wemby last night. And look at his numbers. He's shooting 50% from the floor, averaging like 27 a game and whatever, 10 rebounds. These are all really good numbers. It's just we expect Wemby to be 35, 15, and 7 blocks. I mean, that's high praise for him that we're disappointed because he only put up 30. He only had 8 rebounds, He's playing 39 minutes a game. He's playing more minutes than anybody. Yeah, Mark.
7: I love the Wemby effect. Watching guys from the Knicks go to the hole and not even attempt to put the ball up. Oh, Landry Shamet, he tried to put one up. Wemby pinned it against the basket.
0: He's got that makeup reach. You know, they talk about makeup speed, but he has makeup reach. Where, okay, I got by you, and you think you've got that layup, and that's when it's like, no. Yeah, Dylan.
2: There was one play yesterday, too, where I think it might have been Castle, nuked the ball, looked like it was going well out of bounds, by the baseline, and you just see this arm, come up. And so he's the only guy in the NBA who could have caught it. I was like, oh, he just mailed that out of bounds.
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0: Last call for phone calls. What we learn, what's in store tomorrow. My Golden Knights hosting game 4, ABC, 8 Eastern. That's been the great thing, or one of the great things, about the playoffs. Stanley Cup Final, ABC. 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NBA Finals, got it on ABC. Easy to find. Stat of the Day has been brought to you by Panini America, the official trading cards of the Dan Patrick Show. Final results of the poll question, this day in sports history. I think we should have a World Cup draft tomorrow because the World Cup starts on Thursday.
1: Snake draft?
0: We can do that. We can do that. We take two countries?
1: Two countries.
0: Okay. Or do we do three?
1: Whoa. There are more countries this year.
0: There are. There's a lot of them. Are there 32 countries involved?
2: I thought it was even more than that, is it?
0: Is it 48?
1: It is now 48. Used to be 32.
0: Oh, so this is their March Madness. They're expanding.
1: Yes, every 4 years. Yes,
3: okay. So everybody gets in. It's no big deal to have a team in the World Cup. That's what we're saying. No coach is going to get fired.
1: Well, it's not like there's 57 countries worldwide. It's a little. How many countries are there worldwide?
0: I have no idea.
1: Let's play close.
0: Countries?
1: Total.
0: Todd, how about you?
3: I know there's 7 continents. I'm going to say there's 107 countries in the world.
0: Okay.
3: Or 43.
0: All right. Dylan, how many countries are there in the world?
2: I'm going to go 271.
0: All right. Marvin?
4: 258.
0: All right. Paul?
1: I was going to guess like 240.
0: Well, then guess 240.
1: Yeah, 240.
0: You sound like Todd. I was going to.
1: Well, I just looked it up.
0: You did?
1: Yes.
0: Oh, so you know what the answer is.
1: I just looked it up.
0: Oh, before you gave me 240.
1: There are.
0: Wait. I didn't make my.
1: Okay.
0: I think there's a lot more than you think. I'm going to go 219 countries.

0: I got 195 recognized countries in the world.
1: Well, there's other ones that I recognize that get me up to 219.
0: You better recognize.
1: Yeah.
2: I'm going to recognize an extra 76 there, I think.
1: Yes, Todd.
3: Who are the board of directors that you have to go in front of and say, here's the reasons why we should be seen as a country? How does that work?
1: I don't know. I don't know how you qualify.
3: How do you get recognized as a country? There's only 12 of us, but hey, you know, we have a chief export of some petroleum product.
1: Like an application you fill out to be a country? Yeah, Paul.
0: I'd rather be a territory. Less pressure. Don't have to have a government. Just hanging out. Mm. Yeah, like the Virgin Islands. Aren't they a territory?
1: Sure. Yes, Todd.
3: No one overthrows a territory. They overthrow a country.
0: Exactly.
3: Right? They have a coup on a country. You never hear. The territory was taken over last
1: Thursday. Can you rule as a dictator in a territory?
0: No, you don't want to be. You just want to be hanging out with like those beach umbrellas.
1: Are territories always exotic places?
0: Checking.
1: Yes. Yes, Dylan.
2: Well, those numbers are kind of inflated because at one point it was just Yugoslavia. And now that's like 30 other countries.
1: Yeah.
2: So I choose to recognize Yugoslavia.
1: Oh, you better recognize. Don in Iowa. Hi, Don. What do you have for me today?
4: Hey, Dan. 6'2", 150. New dad bod with 18 inches and 6 pounds, 3 ounces.
1: Congratulations.
4: Thank you so much, Dan. New baby girl, Mindy Loretta Staggett. She was a surprise to get here. She came at 2:30 last night. We got here at 11:30 at the hospital, and we're ready to go.
1: Well, good luck. Good luck. And my advice to you is always listen to your girls. Always. They'll tell you everything. Yes, Todd.
3: He just had a baby 9 hours ago, and he's calling
1: well,
3: the Dan
1: he
3: Patrick
1: didn't.
3: Show.
1: He didn't
3: But
1: have
3: still,
1: it.
3: You know, you just became a baby within like 9-10 hours, and he wanted to make sure he spoke with you.
1: I know, but he's just the father
3: yeah,
1: of the
3: she
1: baby.
3: Did all the work. That's fair.
1: Yeah. Yes, Marvin.
5: He did kind of work, but also give your wife a break.
1: Oh, yeah.
5: Give your wife a break, please.
1: Yes.
5: Being in the delivery room, you see some things.
1: Yeah. You got to make sure that there's a day where you say, hun, I got the baby. You go. You have a spa day.
5: I was just going to say, like, go to the mall for an hour, but okay. Yeah, spa day's cool. All right.
1: Oh, I'm sure that's what she wants. I'm going to be on my feet and walk around the mall. When's the last time you walked around the mall? Dylan?
2: Probably Christmas Eve of every year.
0: Oh, that's sad.
1: Last minute gift?
2: Oh, yeah. I'm a last minute guy.
1: Paul in Iowa. Hi, Paul. What do you have for me today?
6: Hey, Dan. I'm really happy that I heard you talking to Wetzel and you bring up the Iowa and Iowa State cases because I think that's really important. You know, Hunter Deckers had to go to JUCO and he still made it to the Saints camp. So maybe if he had stayed in Power 5, who knows? But the main point for you is that you're right on the track that the conferences should be in charge. But what is a conference supposed to do when in Texas state officials are protecting the athletes and in Iowa it was state officials going after the athletes?
1: Yeah, I know. Once again, this is... College athletics has put themselves in this position, and now they're asking for help from Congress. You have a town with no police. That's the shame of all of this. And remember, we want to blame the kids for all of this. This happened under the so-called watchful eye of all of these grown-ups. Yes, Marvin.
5: The lack of punishment, doesn't it speak to a larger issue of great athlete privilege? Because if he was a cricket player in India, this wouldn't, like, no one would care. But since he's the quarterback and a really great one at Texas Tech, only 2 games.
1: Or if he was the third string quarterback, he wouldn't be on the team anymore. This day in sports history, Paul.
0: This is a great one. 1984, the Pittsburgh Penguins with the number one pick of the draft took
1: Mario Lemieux.
0: Yes. Wow. That was fantastic for them. And you're going to like this one, Dan. 2003, the New Jersey Devils won the Cup against the Anaheim Mighty Ducks. Their goaltender had 7 playoff shutouts. His name was Martin Brodeur.
1: Marty Brodeur.
0: You used to love throwing his name out.
1: Martin. No, I like Ron Tugnutt.
0: Who didn't?
1: Yeah. Ron Tugnutt. I remember doing a highlight. He had like 73 saves. Something crazy. And I said, Ron Tugnutt. He saw more rubber than a tire salesman.
3: Nice.
1: Thank you, Todd. Let's see. Lakers won the title in 1985 on this day. They won at the Boston Garden. Kareem MVP. Secretariat won the Belmont Stakes. And the first Triple Crown winner in 25 years. Todd, what'd you learn today?
3: Tim Legler doesn't believe it's helpful to call out officials and post-game pressers, accusing them of giving the opposing team more calls.
1: Dylan.
2: The par 3 11th at Shinnecock is the easiest par 5 in the world.
1: That's a great line. Marvin.
5: There's 48 teams in the World Cup now.
1: Paul.
0: A lot of places that I thought were countries are just territories. No offense.
1: Todd, what did I learn?
3: If the Knicks don't win the title, Chris Madugrusso won't say it's 28-3, but it would certainly be a huge disaster.
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21: Hey, you know how the world's kind of in a real scary place right now with the horrible stories we hear about every week? I'm Robert Evans. I'm a journalist, and I cover the international fascist movement. And in 2019, July of that year, I decided to do something a little bit different. Instead of covering horror, I wanted to go look for hope. And I found it in a place you might find kind of unlikely, northeastern Syria. The region I visited is known as Rojava, and when the Western media covers it, they mostly just refer to these people as the Kurds. Since 2013, a loose alliance of revolutionaries over there have been fighting to not just drive back ISIS, but to establish something of a utopia, an egalitarian, feminist, eco-conscious community in a place that previously had known mostly war and terror. In the Women's War, I'll take you to this place, and I'll introduce you to the revolutionaries fighting to build it. 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Follow me as I travel to a land of war and hope, a place trapped on the edge of utopia and oblivion. I'm Robert Evans. 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
1: The Nick Wise Show is live on a Tuesday, and The Nick Wise Show is presented by Good Nut. No, I'm kidding. That's Tom Brady. That's the name of his coconut water. Good Nut. What a interesting name. Good Nut Coconut Water. Tim, you like Good Nut?
23: There's so many ways you can take this.
1: Have you ever tried Good Nut? For on air. Have you tried Good Nut?
23: No.
1: I haven't either. I don't know why you're laughing. There's really no ways you could take it. It's coconut water, endorsed by Tom Brady. That started yesterday. It's 329 per 11.8 ounces. And Good Nut coconut water. Maybe we could get, that would be great to get as an endorsement. Hey, it's Nick Wise here for Good Nut. And when I'm having a good nut, I'm usually at home or in my car. Sometimes I'm even at work. Having a good nut. You need Good Nut coconut. That was a pretty good ad. Might have to send that to the sales team. See if we can get on that one. Tim, where are you typically at when you're drinking a good nut?
23: I can't.
1: I don't know why. It's just coconut water, Tim.
23: Yeah, it's just coconut water.
1: I mean, literally.
23: I don't drink coconut water.
1: You have a weird diet. I'm always invested in what you're eating. I find it. You don't eat before you come. That's what I think is really weird.
23: I've actually been trying to eat before.
1: You don't eat before you come into work. It is 12:02 now. Hey, you haven't eaten a single thing today, have you?
23: Today, no. But the last couple of shows we've done, I've had eggs.
1: Now, Thursday and Friday, Chris Mathis is off again because the 17 days he took off for his wedding wasn't enough. He's going to be gone again. You're filling in. Are you going to eat before you do my show and then T-Kraz's show?
23: Well, I'm definitely going to have some eggs in the morning, but between the shows, I don't know if I'll be able to get out in time.
2: Okay. Maybe have some eggs, wash it down with some good nut.
23: I don't drink coconut water.
2: Okay. Got it. Well, it's endorsed by Tom Brady. I thought you might be interested. All right. We got a lot to talk about today. We got the Baker Mayfield stuff to talk about again. We'll get into a little bit of the Rays. What has better odds is kind of fun. And then I'm not going to, we don't talk New York Knicks on the show. It's one thing we don't do. But I did think we could maybe talk about the environment of New York City yesterday. I did think that was kind of cool. I mean, there were some things about it that I thought were cool. Then there were some things I thought about it that weren't cool. Like people trying to get into the building. That looked like a nightmare. Complete mess trying to get into Madison Square Garden yesterday. Let's see. The Mike Vrabel stuff. There's some Mike Vrabel stuff I want to talk about. I mean, he certainly made a choice, and this might have been the worst choice he's ever made. It says a lot for some of the choices Mike Vrabel's made. That'll be on the show today as well. So let's start with Baker Mayfield. I think Baker Mayfield and the Buccaneers, you know, I believe they are not close. And I think it's, you know, and he said that. Baker Mayfield has said they are not close on a deal. Now, am I stressing this? No, I think they'll figure it out. But are they not close on years or is it dollars? I actually think it's the years, not necessarily the dollars. I've been thinking about this a lot over the last couple, or really since the show yesterday. And, you know, the dollars part is pretty easy to figure out based on performance. And I would think that the Buccaneers would not insult their quarterback, and I think they would not insult him on the annual average value, which should be anywhere from $51 to $54 million. You know, I've used the Jared Goff contract as the comparison. I think that's exactly what Baker deserves because him and Jared Goff are basically the same guys. They were cast-offs that went to new teams. They rehabilitated themselves into really good quarterbacks. Do they need things around them that need to be perfect in order to win? Yeah. But there's a lot of quarterbacks that live in that bubble. Many of them. Over half the league is in that bubble and needs things to go perfect for them to win a championship. Baker happens to be one of those guys. But I think it's more so the years. I think the Buccaneers offered him another 3-year contract. And I think Baker Mayfield said, no. We're not even close. I want 5. I think Baker Mayfield wanted 5 years on the contract, and the Buccaneers said, well, here's 3. And that's what he meant by we're not even close. Baker is 31 years old. If he takes a 3-year deal, he is then sitting there, what, 34 years old? By the time the contract is up, he was born in April 14th. So, yeah, he'd be 34 when that deal is up. It's really hard to get a $200 million deal at the age of 34. Not as easy to do when you're 31. So this is his last opportunity at a massive contract, and he has all the leverage in the world. So if Baker wants 5 years, Baker's going to get 5 years, or he's going to say, peace out. And for those of you that think you have better options, you got to stop. You know, I am fascinated. We put a clip out from the show yesterday that was talking about the contract that I would give Baker Mayfield. Now, I'm at 4 years. I think Baker wants 5. I think the Bucs want 3. I'm at 4. $53 million a year, $212 total million dollars. And we put out a little snippet of the show. And we posted it on social media, as we always do. And it went up on social media this morning, and it now has already 86 comments. It's been up for 3 hours. The amount of comments on here that talk about how that is way too much money for Baker. He's already made $100 million here and we saved him. You guys got to stop. I just find it weird here in Tampa Bay, of all places, we take quarterback play for granted. The amount of people that are like, oh, well, we'll just find one in the draft. Yeah, because that's worked out for the franchise. 90% of this franchise's existence has been with a quarterback that sucks. And you want to just draft one. The best quarterbacks that this franchise has ever drafted, or the decent ones, went on to be decent somewhere else. They weren't even good here. You got Steve Young in the supplementary draft. He wasn't good here. You shipped him off for some cash and a bag of Cheetos. Vinny Testaverde, drafted number one overall. He was okay, but he didn't make a name here. And in terms of a number one overall pick, I wouldn't say he was a home run. But you have Baker Mayfield. You have the, is it fair to say, I know the Doug Williams fan club is going to come at me, but you have the second best quarterback you've ever had. The only better quarterback is the GOAT, the greatest of all time, in Tom Brady. And you want to just kick this guy to the curb. It ain't even your money. It's somebody else's money. It's someone's money who's asking for your money to upgrade the stadium. And you're like, oh, no, I don't want to give this quarterback that money that doesn't belong to me. Baker Mayfield has been here for 3 years. In two of those years, in 2023, he was a top 10 quarterback and won a playoff game. In 2024, he was a top 5 quarterback. That's not an opinion. That is facts. Go look at the numbers. And yes, last year when nothing went right, including the offensive line's health, he struggled. Mike Evans' health struggled. McMillan wasn't there for most of the year. Godwin was coming back from an injury. And all you had was a rookie in Emeka Abuka who filled the role, thank God, for the beginning of the season. And your defense, I mean, come on, don't you really got to get into the defense right now? Defense can't stop anybody. And you got half the fan base saying, let him walk. He's already made $100 million here. Come on. What are we doing? Do you want me to list off the quarterbacks this franchise has drafted? Because the list is not pretty. And for the amount of people that are just like, oh, we'll go draft one. Oh, good luck. Because the Buccaneers don't land on good quarterbacks.
0: I don't want this guy.
2: The Buccaneers have zero success when it comes to drafting quarterbacks. This franchise has been around 50 years. Your quarterback has sucked for 42 of those years. And you just want to throw this guy out there. Oh, yeah, I'm good. I think it's kind of crazy. I would think out of all of the fan bases, you know, in the NFL, I would feel like this franchise wouldn't take good quarterback play for granted. But we do. I don't think $212 million, I mean, look, it's a lot of money for you and I. But $53 million, that is the range. Now, do I want to give him five? No, I think four is the right number. I think he's earned that. Yes, last year was a down year. That's why you sign him now. You're getting a little bit of a discount. If you would have had to sign him after he was a top five quarterback in 2024, you'd be paying more. But you can't play this, oh, we saved him. He was a journeyman. He owes us. It doesn't work like that, guys. But I am surprised by how many folks are just willing to throw this guy out there. Because I tell you what, there will be a number of teams that come calling for Baker Mayfield's services. A lot of teams. I mean, I can name a bunch. Jets would call. It's not a better situation, but they would call. Steelers would call. It's a decent situation. It's not horrible. It's kind of similar to what he's in now. Browns, they're probably not calling, but only because they know he's going to hang up the phone. Colts would call. Hell, the Texans. Now they got C.J. Stroud on a rookie deal right now. He's going to go up to $27 million next year, so they'll probably keep him because 27 in quarterback world is nothing. You know, and you look into the NFC, though. Vikings, oh, they would so call. Hell, the Falcons might call. Panthers might be calling back, even though he already played for the Panthers. Rams might be calling when Matthew Stafford calls it quits. Cardinals would take him. I mean, there's a lot of teams, guys, that would love Baker Mayfield's services, and we're just like treating this guy as if he's not a good quarterback. Oh, he owes us. We did him a favor. He was homeless. It doesn't work like that. This is wild, man. Some of the comments on here are just great. Why do we not give Baker Mayfield the benefit of the doubt? Someone suggested 4 years, $180 million on this video. That was his agent. Literally farting on Jason Light. Because that's exactly the sound effect you're going to get. It's so wild to me that we're just like... Like one of the comments says, we don't need him, WDAE. Come on. You do need him. You need a quarterback. What do you mean you don't need him? I don't know, guys. I just don't get it. You guys are, it's interesting to me. Like I said, the quarterback play here has been doo-doo for 90% of the franchise's existence. And we're like, oh, yeah, we'll just take our chances in the draft. That has never worked out for you ever. So let's talk about this Baker Mayfield stuff. I want to talk to the folks who don't want Baker. I'll talk to both. If you want Baker, I obviously want to hear from you. But if you're one of those who really don't think they should pay Baker and he is not worth the 200 plus million, I'd like to know why. Now, I don't know if you have the guts to call because we would have to have a conversation and I don't know if you want to admit it, but... You know, that you don't want Baker here, but I do want to know your reasoning, why you don't trust the guy. Yes, last year wasn't his best. There were a lot of downfalls to last year. It wasn't all him. But with this team, he's also been a top five and a top 10 quarterback in two different years. 888-388-0957. We'll get to some calls. We'll get to some texts coming up next. Do want to let you know on the Hard Rock Bet, everyone is invited to the party. 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Your name is on the guest list unless you're Brendan Sorsby. 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
2: 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So with the Baker Mayfield stuff, you know, I thought about it. In the comments the other day, Baker Mayfield, when he says, you know, they're not even close when it comes in terms of the contract agreement between him and the Buccaneers. You know, he said what was presented to him, they're not close. And I don't think it had to do, you know, the last couple of days we've been talking about, you know, Friday and yesterday, talking about, you know, what do the Bucs offer in terms of money? And we probably haven't been talking enough in terms of years on the deal. And with Baker being 31 years old, he's probably looking for more years than they are willing to give him. Because I think when it comes to money, you know, it's pretty easy to figure out what to pay Baker Mayfield in terms of, you know, the amount of dollars per year. You got to look at the list of quarterbacks, see where he stacks up against. And, you know, when you look at that top tier guys, the Josh Allens, the Joe Burrows, the Trevor Lawrences, and I'm not talking about in terms of, you know, best quarterbacks in the league. I'm talking about how much they're making. Trevor Lawrence is making as much as those guys, whether you agree that he should or shouldn't. You know, I think he's a tier below. He's not in the Matthew Stafford tier. He's in that Jared Goff, Brock Purdy tier. It's Brock Purdy, Jared Goff, Baker Mayfield. They are in a tier together, and I believe their careers are all pretty similar. Yeah, Jared Goff and Brock Purdy have played in Super Bowls, but they've also played on what I think are much better teams than what Baker's played on. You know, he was stuck with the Browns. And he took them to the playoffs and won a play. I mean, that's got to stand for something. Like, Baker Mayfield went to the playoffs with the Cleveland Browns. Think about that. And then, yeah, he bounced around a little bit. And he ends up in Tampa Bay. And he has to kind of revive his career, which he's done. And he's earned a big deal. Now, for those that are sitting here saying, oh, we already gave him $100 million to do absolutely nothing. What do you mean? Because there's a lot of people saying that. There's a lot of Buccaneers fans that go, we already gave him $100 million. He owes us now. The price that you got Baker at was a steal. An absolute steal. You robbed the quarterback market on that deal of $100 million over 3 years. Now, did you get as big of a steal as the Seahawks? No, they won a Super Bowl. But guess what? The roster around Sam Darnold is better. Much better. Blame the general manager, not Baker Mayfield, if that's your biggest complaint. We didn't win a Super Bowl like Sam Darnold. Yeah, well, you don't have the defense of the Seahawks. You don't have the offense either. Yeah, maybe you have the offense. But you don't have the coach. You ain't got Mike McDonald. You got Todd Bowles. The amount of people that have said, and really this all stemmed from us putting up a clip on social media from yesterday's show saying we would like Baker to get 4 years, $53 million per. That's $212 million over 4 years. $120 guaranteed. It's the same amount of money Jared Goff and Brock Purdy got. A little more guaranteed money than Jared Goff. Because I think you got to give that up. You got to give up something. And I think that's what you give up. Say, hey, look, you're getting the Jared Goff deal, and we're going to give you a little bit more guaranteed money. Here's 4 years. You're taken care of, you and your family, until you are 35 years old. That's what I would give them. But the Bucs are probably going, hey, we're going to give you 3 years. And I bet you they're in that $53 million range. The annual salary, I think, is right where he wants it. It's the years they're way off on, which $53 million times two, that's $106 million away. So total dollars, they're way off. He wants five. They want three. I'm at four. But if I got to go five, I will, because what is your backup plan? And there are so many people that are like, well, make him prove it. Baker was terrible last year. My question is, why do we not trust Baker Mayfield? And why do we not give him the benefit of the doubt? Why does last year outweigh the two previous seasons? Last year was the anomaly. Last year was the year he didn't win the division. Last year they had the collapse. Last year they just so happened to have a brutal offensive line that wasn't very good. Mike Evans was hurt. Jalen McMillan wasn't available until midseason because Teddy Bridgewater nearly had him killed. He had to lean on Emeka Abuka. Chris Godwin was coming back from injury. Bucky Irving was gone for the first half, a couple games of the season. And he had to rely on Rashad White in a beat-up offensive line. That was, you know, he lost Cody Mock early. Week one, you had, wasn't Grant Barton playing left tackle in week one? Tristan Wirfs, I forgot about that. There were so many injuries. Tristan Wirfs didn't even start in the year. Oh, and by the way, the defense sucks. The defense is horrible. And we just want to throw this guy out. Yeah, he's not worthy of a big contract. The amount of comments that say, well, let's just go to the draft. How has the draft worked out for Tampa Bay? We act like we are just blessed with quarterbacks. And don't get me wrong, we have been the last 6 years. Tom Brady was nice, won a Super Bowl. Baker Mayfield, hell, has been pretty nice. Got the best quarterback in the division. And we've had the best quarterback in the division over the last 6 years. And then all of a sudden we're like, hey, we'll just start over.
23: The one thing, too, I'll say about this, Nick, is the fact that, yes, Baker Mayfield, if you give him a five-year contract, will be in his mid to late 30s. Okay. Look at how many quarterbacks now are playing well into their late 30s.
2: That is true.
23: So, and the way Baker plays, the way he talks, the way he trains, I wouldn't be surprised if he is still an above-average quarterback at 37, 38, 39, if he continues to play that long.
2: For those of you that are like, oh, we'll just go to the draft, how'd Joe Hamilton work out? Chris Sims, Bruce Gridkowski, Josh Johnson, Josh Freeman, Mike Glennon, Jameis Winston, Kyle Trask. How'd those all work out for you? Yeah, the 90s, Sean King, he had a great year in 99. And then after that, Trent Dilfer, 94. Yeah, he made a name for himself with another team. Steve Young, you got him in the supplemental draft in 84. You sold him for a bag of Cheetos and cash. Made his name with another team. I guess in 78, I'll give you Doug Williams, but guess what? He made a name with another team. We are not just this town that grooms quarterbacks and produces them like Green Bay. So when you got something that is actually, you know, worthy of something, you got to give it to him. He's got all the leverage. We'll go to the draft. That's my favorite response. We'll go to the draft. Okay, good luck. Let's go to Paul in Tampa. What's up, Paul?
11: Hey, Nick. Agree with everything that you're saying. Baker is deserving of the $50 million plus. And look, that's how much a starting quarterback gets paid in the NFL. Anyone that thinks he doesn't deserve it, they just don't understand how like business and markets work.
2: Yeah, I mean, that is the market these days. It's funny, Paul, because one, it's not even our money. It's ownership's money. We're like, oh, yeah, I don't want to pay the guy. It's the same ownership group that wants to spend your money on renovating the stadium. But you're like, yeah, I don't want to spend their money on this quarterback who's, you know, going to lead us in every single stat category after the season. But, you know, it doesn't make any sense, Paul.
11: No, because look, we need a leader. And if you look at last season, we were in these games because of Baker. I mean, he can't play defense too. So he is our quarterback. I think the Bucs are going to franchise tag him and then look to draft a quarterback. I've always said the Bucs aren't serious unless they hire a real coach. They're only paying Todd Bowles $3 million a year, which is like a first-year coach in the NFL. I think we're in limbo with our quarterback and head coach, you know, and the Bucs aren't going to be serious about winning until they hire someone with more experience, more of a pedigree.
2: Yeah, thanks for the call, Paul. And I've seen a lot of people say, too, like, oh, this will probably be Todd Bowles' last year. We'll get a new quarterback. He's going to want his own guy. Coaches, this would be a great situation because you have a quarterback. You have a decent quarterback. Coaches would want to come here. What do you think is a better situation? Going to a place, let's use Indianapolis, right? Yeah, they got some talent. They're decent. They're kind of in the same boat as you. But you have Baker. That makes this job more appealing. What could be some other jobs open after this year? The Browns were just so. I guess I could go by jobs that, you know, what would have been more appealing this offseason? The Raiders or the Bucks? You know, Raiders had the number one pick. It's a risk. You know, Browns or Bucks? It would have been the Bucks because the Browns don't have a quarterback. What's more appealing, the Jets or the Dolphins or the Bucks? The Bucks, because of Baker Mayfield, makes them more appealing than the Jets and the Dolphins. If you don't have a quarterback, you don't have anything. The Buccaneers would be the most appealing job in the NFC South because of the quarterback situation. Arizona Cardinals, didn't they just get a new coach? Yeah, you're more appealing than them. You know why? Because you got Baker Mayfield while they're fighting with Jacoby Brissett. And we're just like, yeah, we'll test our luck elsewhere. All right, more calls on the Baker Mayfield stuff, 888-388-0957. You can also text in 82945. We'll take your calls, read your text. Coming up next.
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2: Talking about the Baker Mayfield contract. And, you know, it's their way off. The Buccaneers and Baker Mayfield, they are not even close. And I think it might be more in terms, you know, the last couple of days when we've talked about this conversation here on the Nick Wise Show, we've talked more about, you know, the dollar amount being off by the Buccaneers, and it might just be the years. Because the more and more I think about it, could ownership really get the dollar amount wrong? Like, is that even possible? Because the average salary per year, it's pretty easy to figure out what that dollar amount should be. It just look where he stacks up in the league. He's not with the Joe Burrows. He's not with the Josh Allens. He's not with the Matthew Staffords of the world. But he is with the Jared Goffs. He is with the Brock Purdy's. And bingo, there's your dollar amount you give him. 53 a year. I'd like to do 4 years, 212 total million. That was my deal. We put out a clip from the show yesterday of me saying just that. The amount of feedback and comments that this clip has drawn in just 3 hours of it was posted, 86 comments. And there are so many comments that are saying, no way would I give him that kind of money. He's not worth it. What do you mean he's not worth it? What do you want the Buccaneers to do? For those that say start over or go to the draft, how has that worked out for you? Your best quarterbacks have been the quarterbacks that you have had over the last 6 years, neither of which you drafted. The draft is not kind to you. Quarterbacks get drafted here and they die. It has not worked in 50 years drafting a quarterback here. And all of a sudden you want to just go to the draft. I'll take my chances. I'm not going to pay Baker with somebody else's money. What are we doing here? Are we for real or not? Because the moment Baker walks out that door because you don't want to pay him, you are going to be crying about the quarterback situation. Jason Light can't draft a quarterback. He sucks. Quarterback plays ridiculous. You're going to be the first one complaining. Like, we all of a sudden just take, we got Tom Brady to come here to play for $25 million a year. And all of a sudden we just take quarterbacks for granted in this town. Like, we are the Packers who just fall into Brett Favre, into Aaron Rodgers, into whatever Jordan Love might be. That's pretty rich, I think. I don't think we have that luxury here to just, oh yeah, we'll do something else. And for those of you on the text line that are against Baker Mayfield because we might have a new coaching regime come in here, you might be worse than the people that just strictly don't want to pay him because you don't think he's good. New coaches would want to come into a situation with a veteran quarterback. You know, you think about the jobs that had, like, let's use Matthew Stafford, for example. He's kind of similar to Baker in a way. Baker's had all of these different offensive coordinators because he's gotten them promoted to head coaches. Stafford had like 9 different coaches in Detroit, head coaches. Why did coaches keep taking that job? Coaches go there to die, other than Dan Campbell. But no coach has ever gone to the Lions and then got rehired to be a head coach again. None. You know why they took that job? Because there was Matthew Stafford, a quarterback. It's the first thing they're going to look at. You want to know why nobody wanted the Browns job and they had to result to Todd Monken? Because they don't have a quarterback. Baker Mayfield would actually make this appealing. You want an offensive mind to come here? Baker Mayfield is how you get that offensive mind. That coach is going to be like, oh, wow, he got Liam Cohen a head coaching job. He got Dave Canales a head coaching job. He might be able to make me a really good head coach as long as my team can stay healthy. No regime's going to come in here and be like, oh, you know what? I got to get rid of Baker. He's the problem. Most football teams that hire new coaches don't have a quarterback. Who got new coaches this year? The Dolphins? Yeah, didn't have a quarterback last year. Steelers got a new coach, didn't have a quarterback. Browns got a new coach, didn't have a quarterback. Titans got a new coach, rookie quarterback. We don't know if he's any good. Raiders didn't have a quarterback, got a new coach. Coaches want to go to a situation where there's a quarterback. What was the best job this offseason, head coaching wise? The Ravens? Why? Oh, yeah, they have a quarterback. Yeah, that makes sense. Quarterback. Yeah, those are kind of nice, huh? You know, the year before, what was the best job opening? The Bears, because the potential of the quarterback in Caleb Williams.
23: The Pats?
2: Yeah, the Pats had Drake May. Hot job, because the potential of the quarterback. And this job would be the same. So if you want a good offensive-minded head coach, all right, let's just use Sean McVay, for example, who loves Baker Mayfield. Let's say Sean McVay, and this is a hypothetical that's never going to happen, but I'm just going to use Sean McVay because he loves Baker. Him and the Rams, they part ways. He's like, oh, you know what? I can't believe you drafted Ty Simpson. I hate you. I hate coaching this awesome roster. I'm leaving L.A. All right, let's just pretend that happens. He's looking around for his next team. What do you think is more appealing, a Buccaneers team with Baker Mayfield or a Buccaneers team with no quarterback? With Baker, you got a chance to get Sean McVay. Without him, none. He's going to another team. Now, again, he's not leaving L.A., but you get my point. A new regime is not coming in here or turning this job down because Baker's here. Oh, yeah, yeah. You guys got me worked up today. Not all of you. Some of you get it. I think most of you do. But if you are sitting here in your car right now eating your sandwich, you're on your break for lunch, I appreciate you being here. Thank you for listening to the Nick Wise Show. Whether you agree with me or disagree with me, I still am happy that you're here. But if you're sitting there eating your bag of chips right now and you're like, yeah, Baker is not worth $200 million. You know what? To be honest, nobody is. But that's the rate in the NFL now. And you got to pay them the rate. Let's go to Alan in Tampa. What's up, Alan? You're on the Nick Wise Show.
1: Hey, Nick. First time caller, listener on my lunch break.
2: I appreciate it, Alan.
1: Yeah, you're welcome. Hey, so on this Baker issue, I think it just would be insane not to do what Baker's wanting to do, but I would say give him a 4-year deal. I think 5 is a little too much, and 3 is just too low. 4-year deal is perfect.
2: But no, I agree with right. you, Alan. I agree with you on the 4 years. But what do you do if Baker's like, I want 5 and I'll only take 5? You kind of have to give it to him because you got no other. You really don't have a backup plan.
1: Right. And that's also kind of, I think, where I was going to go next is that, you know, with 4 years, you have to, I don't know if you can explain to him or not, but it's that with 4 years, I mean, I think it's the right thing. It's just more about you have this draft coming up, the 2027 draft, and this is from what most analysts have been saying, this is going to be one of the best drafting quarterback classes ever. And you got Arch Manning, you got Mayava, you got all these guys coming in.
2: Yes, Justin Fields, Mac Jones all over again, Zach Wilson.
1: Yeah. What I'm looking at here is I think the Bucs are looking to possibly get a rookie and then put him behind Baker and develop him with Baker. that just seems like what path we're going down. But I would agree with you completely. Keep Baker there because right now I'm thinking too, Todd Bowles is going to be out this next year. And I feel like either Tampa's going to either go for Brian Flores or possibly if McVay says, oh yeah, I want to come here.
0: All right, don't get your hopes on that, Alan. Cool. That was a hypothetical that's not going to happen.
1: Yeah, I know. But, you know, you can always hope. But it just seems like we're going for new coaching regime. We need that veteran quarterback.
0: Correct.
1: But we're also looking to potentially get a long-term rookie

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0: Oh, the calls are coming in, so we'll continue to talk about it. 888-388-0957. I'm trying to figure out what the hell is wrong with some people in Tampa Bay. It's not all of you. It's just some of you. But we talked about Baker Mayfield and the contract yesterday on the show at, you know, for a pretty good portion of the show, like we're doing right now. And, you know, we put out a clip from the show on social media yesterday talking about what I would offer Baker. If you missed that, it was 4 years, 53 per, 212 total, $120 million guaranteed. So we posted a clip from the show of that.

0: at on social media, the amount of comments in the 3 hours it's been up. It's got 86 comments. And I would say half of them are like, Baker's not worth it. Give him 4 years, 180. Okay, he's not going to sign the deal. And then what do you do? Oh, we'll just go to the draft. Oh, will you? Because that's really worked out for you in the past, going to the draft. This quarterback, this franchise doesn't draft quarterbacks. This franchise has been around for now 50 seasons. 42 of those seasons have had a quarterback that sucks. Let's be honest. You know, Doug Williams, he won a Super Bowl, not here. Trent Dilfer won a Super Bowl, not here. Steve Young, you drafted him, won a Super Bowl, not here. We are not just grooming quarterbacks left and right. We do not fall into Brett Love, into Aaron Rodgers, into Jordan Love. We don't have that. We got lucky and fell into Tom Brady. And then fell into Baker Mayfield. And these so-called down years where we had to pay the piper never really happened. We were still winning divisions and going to the playoffs. Meanwhile, all of this time where Baker has performed in 1 year as a top 10 quarterback, another year as a top 5 quarterback, with a different offensive coordinator every single year, you got people who are like, yeah, I don't want to pay this guy $200+ million. He's not worth it. We'll try our luck in the draft. Okay, I'm trying to understand it. How are you going to test your luck in the draft? It never works. And for those of you, actually, I'm going to let Joe say it because Joe has been waiting on hold. He's in Tampa. I'm going to let him state his point, and I want to talk about this option that people have mentioned as well. Joe, you're on the Nick Wise Show. What do you want to say?
1: How's it going?
0: It's going good, man. How are you?
1: Good. Yeah, if Baker's not going to talk about an extension during the year, why not lay it out, see if he's 2025 Baker or if he's 2023, 2024 Baker. And if, you know, he has kind of a middling year, franchise tag him, that's going to put him at around $50 million, which I think he's worth. And it gives you an extra year to evaluate, you know, maybe you draft somebody, have him sit behind him. But yeah, he's absolutely worth the money because you let Baker go, you're not going to have anybody. You know, that's the state of the NFL, is you have to pay these quarterbacks because there's not quarterbacks just sitting out there.
0: Yeah, you're thinking about the franchise tag. Here's the problem with the franchise tag idea, and you're not the first one to mention it. Text line's kind of filled with that as well. And you're right, it's right around $50, $51 million, which is probably a little bit lower than what he's looking for per year. But if you do that, you know, and you don't take care of your quarterback, you're sending not the correct message out there. For a franchise that, you know, let's be honest, has lived off of the success has lived off of quarterbacks you've recruited here, that doesn't help your case. You know, you started winning, you won a Super Bowl and you started winning the most games you've ever won in a year when you started, you know, a quarterback who you recruited here in Tom Brady. And then you got Baker to come here, right? If you're trying to pull that move off again, maybe after Baker, what are you showing those guys you're trying to recruit here? Hey, we take good care of our quarterbacks. Come here. Because you're sending out a signal that, hey, we don't really care about our quarterbacks. We're more about being cheap and tightwads, and we don't want to pay our players. It's going to be hard to get that guy to want to come here. You know, yeah, you could sit here and go, well, we don't have a state income tax. They're going to be like, yeah, but you also won't give me a long-term deal. I've seen the way you treated your last quarterback. So you got to be careful doing that, Joe, just throwing the franchise tag out there.
1: Yeah, I appreciate it. Thanks for taking my call.
0: Anytime, brother. Appreciate you listening. Yeah, the franchise tag, you got to be careful just throwing out the franchise tag. Because you got to be careful making it look like you just don't care about your quarterbacks. Because that's what you're saying there. Like, hey, Baker, appreciate all you've done for us. By the way, we're not going to take care of you. Be a bad look. Let's go to Mateen in Tampa. What's up, Mateen?
2: Hey, what's up, buddy? Hey, I agree with all that what you just said, man. You know what I mean? You're right about that. You got a lot of knowledge too, man. I like that. I'll be listening to you. And you completely right. And I think they will pay Baker. I know it's taking a little time, but I think they're gonna pay him. You know, and I think everything is gonna work out for the best. But what I want to say is, it's a lot of people in Tampa, man, that don't like Todd Bowles. I can't understand why. You know what I mean? it's a lot of coaches I feel like a lot worse than Todd Bowles, like you said earlier in the show. A lot of our players were hurt, and a lot of the players on defense was hurt. Just like a lot of people don't understand, them three games, the first three games of the season, that we was undefeated, doing good. In my opinion, we won them solely on Baker Mayfield. Scrambling for all them yards, getting out of bounds, doing all that heroic stuff. People forget about that stuff. It's because of him that we won them games.
0: Right, you just kind of answered, Mateen, you just kind of answered your own question, why people don't like Todd Bowles, because he's a defensive-minded coach, and the reason they won those games is because of Baker Mayfield, not because of that defense. If Todd Bowles could just give this town a top 10 defense, hell, they take a top 15 defense, be in the upper half of the league, I think people would be happy. The problem is his specialty is defense, and that's been the weakness of this team.
2: Hurt.
0: Hey, Mateen, let me talk. And that's been the weakness of this team, is the fact that your head coach, who is a defensive-minded coach, has put out a 25-below rated defense for the last couple of years. That's why people are upset. It's been really frustrating to watch, not to mention the management of the game. There's other things, too, that just what Todd Bowles does, you're like, that was questionable. And they haven't had a lot of success. 8-9 with Tom Brady. You know, I got to the playoffs, but you're 8-9. You know, it's kind of crazy. He's been to more playoffs than he has had seasons above 500. So, you know, the division that you play in has kind of boosted his numbers a little bit. And they're still not great.
2: Okay. What about the Super Bowl year? How his defense was that year?
0: He was a great defensive coordinator. He wasn't the head coach. That's a difference. Running the entire team.
2: Okay.
0: Yeah, go ahead.
2: He's the same coach that ran the defense, right?
0: Yeah,
2: and you seen what we did to
0: Yeah, but Mateen, you know how much easier it is to just run. Let's use my job for example, right? I am the program director of the station. I'm also on the air. Don't you think my job would be just a little bit easier if I could just be on the air? Because I don't have to worry about all the other stuff.
2: I get that, right? But this me right here, right? Some people just straight out just don't like Todd Bowles. Me, I love Todd Bowles. I'm always have his bite. And anytime somebody bash him, I'm always have his bite, no matter what they say about him. You know why? Because I seen what he could do. Yeah, he struggled a little bit. Everybody's struggling something. You know what I'm saying? But I think he do a hell of a job, and I'm going to always have his bike. That's all I got to say, buddy. Have a good one.
0: All right, so they go 0-17. You're going to still have his back?
2: You know as well as I do, the only way that happens is if they sell a team. They'll never go 0-17.
0: No, they won't, but my point is you wouldn't always have his back. At some point, there's got to be a breaking point, Mateen. There just has to be. You can't just... I'm always going to have his back. Like, it's okay to be disappointed. You can like Todd Bowles and still be disappointed. Todd Bowles is a very nice person. He seems like a great guy. Do I think sometimes he gets more blame than he deserves? Yeah, I think Jason Light deserves some as well. But, you know, you can't just agree with everything he does and never be mad. I mean, come on, you never get mad at your wife? You guys just agree on everything? It's like people are so wrapped up in politics. I'm like, you just never disagree with your favorite politician? You just always agree? There's no way you can just always agree with Todd Bowles. It's just not possible. It's okay to be critical of him. He deserves to be criticized. He's in that job. And when you don't do a good job, you get criticized. That is the name of the game. 888-388-0957. That is the phone number. 82945 is the Bartow Ford DA text line. The calls won't stop. We'll keep going. We'll keep talking about it. Baker Mayfield. Why are people not interested in re-signing him? I just, for the life of me, can't figure that out in a town that has had a franchise for 50 years and awful quarterback play for 42 of those years.
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0: All right, the Nick Wise Show, hour number two underway. And, you know, you guys want to talk about it. We'll keep talking about it. Baker Mayfield, the contract situation. I think, Baker said last week that they are not even close. I think it is more so on the years of the deal more so than the dollars, because the dollars are pretty easy to figure out. And I can't imagine that Jason Light and the Glazers would disrespect their quarterback. And I know how some of you feel about ownership. All right, let's say everything you feel about ownership is true. I can't imagine they gave Jason Light an envelope with said dollar amount that was not even close and said, present this to him. I think Jason would have been like, whoa, whoa. Come on, guys. What are we doing here? It's been a quarterback who was, just a couple years ago, top 10 in the league, had a top 5 season, and struggled a little bit last year along with the rest of the team. I can't put this in front of him. He's our quarterback. No. I think what it was is I think they got the dollars right. I think the Buccaneers are trying to do 3 years. I think Baker wants 5. I think they should be at 4. I put it out there yesterday. 4 years, 53 per, 212 total, 120 million guaranteed. We took a clip from this show, put it on social media. The amount of people that said they would never give Baker Mayfield that deal is wild to me. For a couple of different reasons. One, it's not your money. That money belongs to the people that want to spend your money. The Buccaneers want to upgrade their stadium. They have no problem spending your dough. All of a sudden, you're like, oh, whoa, I don't want to spend their money. What are we doing here? All right, number two, because that part I don't get. Number two, this franchise has never drafted a good quarterback. Now, they've drafted some good quarterbacks, but they went on to be good elsewhere. Vinny Testaverde, decent quarterback elsewhere. Steve Young, great quarterback elsewhere. Everybody you have drafted has been a dud. They have not been very good quarterbacks. You've had zero success in the draft over 50 years when it comes to quarterbacks. Zero success in the draft. And for some of you that are like, oh yeah, let Baker walk. Yeah, we'll just test our luck in the draft. Test your luck in the draft. I mean, guys, the numbers, the odds, they show you. You got a better chance at hitting a 17-leg parlay on the Hard Rock Bet app than you do at drafting a serviceable quarterback. That is not an option. If that is your best option, then your only option is to pay Baker Mayfield whatever the hell he wants. And he's got all the leverage. So I guess what we're talking about today is I'm really trying to understand that perspective because, again, we are in a town where the quarterback play has been subpar minus the last 6 years, and all of a sudden, we act like we are the Green Bay Packers, and just quarterbacks grow on trees here. Because they do not. Now, there have been some people that said, you let him play out this year. If you can't come to a deal, you put the franchise tag on him. Well, that backfires too. Because when you are a franchise where most of your success comes from recruiting a quarterback to come here, it's going to be tough to recruit that next guy to want to come here when they've seen the way that you treated Baker Mayfield. You got to be careful with that franchise tag stuff. And for those of you that think the Buccaneers present the best situation to Baker Mayfield, you're wrong. There are other teams that have just as good, if not better, situations for Baker Mayfield. He does not owe you anything. He does not owe me anything. He does not owe the organization anything for saving him. He came here on a 1 year deal, he earned himself a 3 year deal, $100 million, which is a lot to me and you. But in terms of quarterbacks, he gave you a team friendly deal. He overachieved that contract. He outperformed so many quarterbacks that are paid twice as much or nearly twice as much as what he's been getting over the last two seasons. You got the deal already. You gave him a chance to revive his career. And he has done that over the last three seasons. You gave him that chance. He took the contract you offered him on that chance. He gambled. He won. Now he gets paid. It's his final opportunity to get a big contract. He wants 5 years. And I think the Bucs are at 3. I'm hoping they can settle on 4. But he has all the leverage in the world. You have to pay him. You have no choice. Your choice cannot be, we'll just go back and draft someone. Because that is just not something that we're good at here.
1: Enough and nothing. No one's good at. I mean, you look at the last, going back to 2021, all the quarterbacks that were taken in the first round.
0: Yeah, wasn't that supposed to be the best draft class ever?
1: You had Trevor Lawrence, Zach Wilson. Trevor Lawrence, Zach Wilson at 2, Trey Lance 3, Fields at 11, and Mac Jones at 15. That's 2021.
0: One of those guys still plays for the team that drafted him.
1: Exactly. 2022, you only had Kenny Pickett in, drafted at 20 to Pittsburgh. In 23, you had Bryce Young, C.J. Stroud, Anthony Richardson, and then Will Levis was the next quarterback taken in the early in the second round. And then 2024, 2024, that's Caleb Williams, Jaden Daniels, Drake May, Michael Penix, J.J. McCarthy, and Bo Nix.
0: Yeah, just do the draft.
1: Exactly. Like, look at Caleb Williams is fine. He played pretty well. Jaden Daniels had the one good year, then got hurt. Drake May, again, didn't have a great rookie season, but had a better second-year season. Michael Penix has shown to be nothing so far. McCarthy's the same thing.
0: The thing is these guys aren't the Buccaneers aren't going to be picking in the top five.
1: Well, and I mean, even top 15, I agree with you. So that's the thing. Like, all these quarterbacks are top 15 guys. Like, do you want to tank? That's the million-dollar question. And then if you tank, you just got to pray to God that you find somebody that your draft position has you that fits the perfect quarterback. Otherwise, you're going to keep drafting year after year after year after year. Why would you want that?
0: Yeah, Baker Mayfield already gave you the deal. While he is down here making, again, a lot of money to us, $33 million, I would say he's outperformed Daniel Jones, who's making more. He's definitely outperformed Deshaun Watson, the guy that Cleveland threw everything, threw Baker away for. He's outperformed him. You could say he's outperformed Lamar. He's outperformed Herbert. You could even say he's outperformed Joe Burrow. Joe Burrow's been hurt. Jordan Love, Dak Prescott, those are all guys above him that I think he's outperformed over the last couple of years. When you take the last 3 years and average them out, I think Baker's been better than every one of those guys I've said. Honestly, I think he's better than Brock Purdy too, but Brock Purdy, everything is right for Brock. And he's got a great coach. Imagine if Baker just had the same offensive coordinator twice. He hasn't even had that. The amount of disadvantages he's had, you should be lucky he even wants to play here. Let's go to Keith in Tampa. What's up, Keith?
2: Hey, Nick. I definitely agree that we should pay Baker. I think he's worth 50. The years and all of that. I mean, it's beyond anything I can fathom, man. Those are decisions and choices above my pay scale. I'm just a fan. But I will say this, man. I just don't agree with the take, like, we must do this. And also, the draft is not the only option for quarterbacks, Nick. And just because the Bucs have not ever successfully, like, really drafted a franchise quarterback, we're talking about Kruger, Dominique Robertson. I mean, guys that just are...
0: Real quick, Keith.
2: They're not...
0: Keith, real quick.
2: And McKay.
0: Keith, real quick. You said that the draft is not the only other option. Are you going to say free agency? Because you're going to have a hard time recruiting anyone to come here when they just saw you throw Baker Mayfield out in the trash and wouldn't give him a deal. Your only option would be the draft.
2: Yeah, I that's an opinion. And also, too,
0: no, that's fact.
2: Saying that, like, we gave Baker this great market deal. The deal we gave Baker was the market deal for the comp at the time, which was Geno Smith. Consequently, Baker Mayfield and Geno Smith are the leading guys in the interceptions and turnovers the last 3 years. So that was the comp at the time. So, like, we can't compare. We can't say, "Oh, he gave us this, favorable deal." No, it was the exact comp to the one quarterback that signed 6 weeks before Baker.
0: Right? Would you say that he overperformed on that $33 million a year the last 3 years? Would you say he performed better than that?
2: No, I would say he's earned his money, Nick, but I think I need to see Baker play this year. I don't know because of, what version of Baker are we going to get? And, consistency matters. And, just because we haven't done, drafted successfully in the past, you can draft a quarterback, a starting quarterback in the NFL. It might not be a franchise quarterback. And you also have the ability to get quarterbacks in free agency. It happens in the NFL all the time. I mean, Sam Darnold was a free agent quarterback for two different teams, and he gave them 14-win seasons. Guys are coming up. I mean, Lamar Jackson, he's coming up. Kyler Murray's coming up. There's going to be options out there. So I'm just saying, Nick, I will prefer to have Baker, but, like, this narrative that we must do this. And,
0: those options that you just mentioned, Kyler Murray, the Lamar Jackson, why would they come here? You don't give quarterbacks deals. You'll scare everybody away. No one's going to want to come play for you. Yes, you have no options other than to start over. And sure, you can maybe hit the lotto in the draft. Maybe. But the odds of that are very slim.
1: And somebody tried to call me out for saying Drake May was a great player. And it's like, correct. But for one Drake May, which he hasn't even gone to his third year, for one Drake May, there are tens, if not much, much more than that, who are busting top 15 picks.
0: Yeah, I mean, you look at that 21 draft that they highly touted. One of those guys, Trevor Lawrence, is the only one still with his current team. The rest of them are journeymen and busts. You have no options other than to pay Baker. You can't say the draft. You do that, you're risking the next 10 years of being back to where they used to be as a franchise. You are relevant, thanks to Tom Brady coming here. Let's stay relevant by holding on to Baker Mayfield. I don't want to start over. I don't want to pay Malik Willis, you know, $40 million like the Dolphins just did and take a chance he might be good. I want someone who was... Baker was a top five and a top 10 quarterback in two different years. Last year was a rough year for this entire team. Yeah, that is your only option. Oh, the draft. Stop. Oh, my God, the draft. All right, I got to take a break.
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0: It's the Nick Wise Show live on a Tuesday. Talking Baker Mayfield and the contract. And, you know, they're nowhere close right now. I think he's at wanting a 5-year deal. I think they're wanting a 3-year deal. And the call there that we just had on the air got me a little worked up before the break there. I'm not going to lie. You know, talking about, oh, we don't have to pay him. There's always the draft. I've given you the draft history. The draft history for the Tampa Bay Buccaneers is not good. I mean, just since 2000 alone, I've given you the names. It hasn't been good. I don't want to rely on the draft. You have a good starting quarterback. Let's take care of the quarterback we have. Oh, we have a chance to hit in the draft. I have a chance of taking Sydney Sweeney home from a bar if she's drunk in Ybor City. Doesn't mean it's going to happen. I got a better chance of that happening than you hitting the lotto on a quarterback in the draft based on the 40 years of history we've seen it in this town not being able to draft one.
1: You sure about that, though, Nick?
0: I think I got better odds, yeah. I do. I'm not saying my odds are good. Less than 1%.
1: I'm just giving you a hard time.
0: But that's how hard it is to draft a good quarterback, and we're just like, oh, yeah, we'll start over. We'll start over. I got a chance of hitting a 20-leg parlay. Doesn't mean I'm going to hit it. You know what the chances are of me hitting it? Not very good. No, your only option is to pay Baker. There is no other option. Let's go to Harold in Tampa. What's up, Harold?
10: Not much, Nick, man. I must say, you very good at your job, my friend.
0: Thank you.
10: This has continued since you first got here. my point for saying that is this. You get everybody worked up, man. The whole fan base all worked up, and everything turns out and worked itself out in the end. Of course, you know, we're going to pay Baker, but I will leave you with this question. Have Baker won a playoff?
0: Yeah, he's won a playoff game.
10: Well, just one game, man. That's not enough. So that's the reason why they're not going to give him the money on the first offer. Hey. You know, it's going to work itself out.
0: But, Harold, let me ask you a question.
10: Don't get yourself worked up too much, man.
0: Harold, do you think it's a little bit of a disadvantage that he's going on his fourth year here and will have his fourth different offensive coordinator?
10: Of course.
0: Yeah, he had an offensive coordinator last year that – did he get another offensive coordinator job? No, because he wasn't ready. And he just so happened to have his worst year here. Now – when you gave him a good offensive coordinator who was worthy of being a head coach, Dave Canales and Liam Cohen, he was a top 10 and a top 5 quarterback in those years, respectively. He's just got to get the coaching, man. He doesn't have that.
10: So that's your opinion. He don't have the coaching. I like I say, I'm not arguing.
0: Well, no, that's actually not even really an opinion. That's kind of a fact. Does he have the coaching?
10: Well, whether it's a fact or not, my thing is this. Don't get yourself worked up, man. Things don't work out. We'll have Baker, you know what I'm saying, for, you know, a number of years. And, you know, we'll all be cheering together in the playoffs, man. That's my point. Don't work yourself up too much.
0: Well, we'll be in the playoffs as long as we have Baker. If we don't have Baker, I don't know if we'll be cheering in the playoffs, Harold.
10: He'll be here. That's my point.
0: All right.
10: Nick, he'll be here.
0: All right. I hope you're right. And I think he will be, too. But I can't just not have this conversation when Baker Mayfield says we're really far off. Here's a text. Fighting this hard for a dude who has had one playoff win in 3 years is wild as hell. Interesting. What about the defense? Has the defense been good? All right, Joe Burrow has been a really good quarterback, but guess what? He hasn't had a defense. Therefore, he misses the playoffs. You telling me you wouldn't take Joe Burrow in this situation? You wouldn't fight for Joe Burrow?
1: I forget. Is football a one-player sport?
0: Oh, yes,
1: or is it
0: is.
1: A team sport?
0: You didn't know that? It's one player.
1: Oh, okay. And that player's a quarterback, right?
0: Yeah.
1: Oh, okay.
0: You live
1: okay.
0: And die with the quarterback.
1: Yeah, that makes a lot of sense. You know, it doesn't take the other 10 men on the field.
0: No, it doesn't. What are you, stupid? I mean, come on. One playoff win. He's gotten two offensive coordinators head coaching jobs. He's going on his fourth OC since he's been here. Todd Bowles is his head coach. You think if Sean McVay was the coach here, I bet you his playoff numbers might be a little bit better. Oh, hold on one sec. I got to sneeze.
1: God bless you, Nick.
0: Ah, very professional show here. got me all worked up. I'm sneezing now. Yeah, I'm fighting for a guy that's won one playoff game. Because, you know, last year we know what the issues were. It was a ton of injuries. Offensive coordinator who was a guy that was promoted to offensive coordinator that should have never been offensive coordinator. Liam Cohen, I would like to think if Baker still had Liam Cohen, how good he'd be. I think about that. One playoff win. What are we acting like? Outside of Baker, before Tom Brady, how many playoff wins did you have? Mike Evans didn't win a division title until Tom Brady. It's not like we're just born with success here and it just, you know, we're just a winning culture. One win. Baker, let me look this up. Who is the playoff leader? Tim, can you? Yeah, you're on the phone. I'd like to know which Buccaneers quarterback. Tim, can you look up Buccaneers quarterbacks with the most playoff victories?
1: Say that again.
0: Can you look up Buccaneers quarterbacks with the most playoff victories for Tampa Bay? I'm actually curious to who it is. I don't have those numbers in front of me. My guess is it's Tom. But after Tom, who is it? Baker's only got one, but he's probably pretty close. Oh, they might be Brad Johnson because they did go to the Super Bowl. Let's go to Adam and Trinity. What's up, Adam?
11: Hey, Nick. So let me start off by saying every fan base has just moronic fans, okay? So I'm going to break it down to you this way, and I agree with what you're saying, Nick. But look at it this way. I'm an Eagles fan, been my whole life, right? Jalen Hurts is in the middle of a five-year contract right now. He's had a different offensive coordinator every single year, even going back to college. He's made the playoffs every single year and two Super Bowl appearances. Obviously, they won a couple years ago, so he has that on his resume. He's making $51 million annually and $110 guaranteed. So Baker hasn't done any of those things. Now, saying that, he hasn't been on a good team his whole career until he's been with the Bucks. So I think it's just a matter of he does need to get paid, but I don't even think he should get paid where you're at right now. Obviously, when somebody gets paid, you know, the quarterbacks especially, you know, they get, you know, the next bump. But again, with his resume being what it is, and again, it's not his fault. He's been on horrible teams his whole career and different coordinators like you were saying. But, I mean, compared to somebody who's been pretty much almost in the same situation with different coordinators every year, and obviously the Eagles have been a much better team offense and defensively than the Bucks. But, again, you see what I'm saying as a comparison? It's like he doesn't need to be making 200 and whatever you were saying, 212 million.
0: Looking at a comparison, you're using Jalen Hurts. Baker Mayfield had a bad year last year. He still had more touchdowns than Jalen Hurts. He had more yards than Jalen Hurts. He didn't have nearly as good of a team as Jalen Hurts around him either. You look at the year before, Baker Mayfield was third in total yards. When you look at touchdowns, he was second in the league only behind Joe Burrow. He was ahead of the likes of Lamar Jackson. Well, he's tied with Lamar. He was ahead of Jared Goff. And let me find Jalen Hurts on this list with all the talent he had around him that Super Bowl year. Oh, there he is, down in 20th. So I actually think Baker is better than Jalen Hurts. Jalen Hurts is just in a better situation. In my opinion, the person you need to compare him to is Jared Goff, not Jalen Hurts.
11: Right, well, no, I'm just giving that as an example. But
0: I'm taking your example and giving you why it doesn't work.
11: Well, I'm just, look at a guy like Lamar Jackson and Josh Allen and Justin Herbert. They all haven't done anything ever in the playoffs or in the career. They haven't been in Super Bowls or anything. So, yeah, Baker Mayfield should get paid, but that's what I'm saying. The problem is with football, these guys are making millions and millions of dollars more than people that are actually playing in Super Bowls and getting to the playoffs every single year.
0: Let me ask
11: you know what I mean?
0: Yeah,
11: like, Lamar hasn't done anything.
0: Let me ask you
11: and
0: this.
11: And he's making more money than most guys. And he sucks.
0: Let me ask
11: you
0: this.
11: He's not good.
0: There's a lot of talk about Baker Mayfield, how bad 2025 was last year. Do you know where he ranked in touchdowns thrown?
11: No, I do not, honestly.
0: If you had to take a guess off of this really bad year that he had, where would you think he ranked?
11: I would say definitely probably in the top 8.
0: He was number 7. For all this talk that he was so bad. He was 7. Not bad, yeah. Right? And that was his bad year.
11: No, that's what I'm saying. He's good.
0: He is good.
11: That's what I'm saying. He should get paid, but I don't think he should get paid the amount of money, average salary, than what you're saying based on, you know, again.
0: I think
11: it all has to do with building the team around him. You know, Jason Light's a good GM, but it's like you almost got to lock in guys at the right time so you can build around. You know what I mean? To get better on defense. And really, that's really the Bucks' only problem right now is you got to get a better pass rush and you know, better cornerback play, and then you guys will be good, you know, like consistently.
0: Thanks for the call. They need a lot of things. That's on Jason Light to get it done. Jalen Hurts also had, you know, you mentioned defensive line, you know, one of the best over the last couple of years. So Baker's stats are way ahead of Jalen Hurts. He deserves to be paid more than Jalen. He should be in the Brock Purdy, Jared Goff range.
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0: That is right. You're home for World Cup soccer. We're going to play a lot of the games. A lot of times they're going to be at nighttime, so relax if you're not a soccer fan. Unfortunately, we will not have the USA game on Friday because the Rays play at the same time, but we will have Team USA on June 25th, I know, which will be pretty awesome. But we do have a couple World Cup games this weekend. I'm not a big soccer guy. Love the World Cup. Love the World Cup. It's one of the most, to me, one of the most fun tournaments. I enjoy it. All right, back to the real football, the American football. We're talking about Baker Mayfield. And one of the text messages that kind of drove me nuts is talking about, let me find it here. I should have already have had it for you. The problem is we have these computers and I can never find the mouse. Because we have like three different monitors, and I need to like make the mouse bigger. I'm sure there's a way to do that. But there is a texter that said, why are you fighting for a guy with one playoff win? Well, that one playoff win is tied first or third for the most playoff wins as a quarterback in the franchise's history. All right, we're not the Patriots, we're not the 1990s Cowboys. Until Tom Brady, let's be honest about what the Tampa Bay Buccaneers were. So to get all high and mighty, oh, one guy that's how many? So you got Tom Brady's won the most playoff games.
1: Tom Brady's won the most. Brad Johnson two with three,
0: and then there's a group of them tied it with one,
1: and then it's Doug Williams, Trent Dilfer, Sean King, and Baker Mayfield all with one while wearing a Tampa Bay uniform.
0: All right, can you look this up? Can you look up which quarterbacks for the Buccaneers have made the most playoff appearances? It'll probably be Tom Brady.
1: I think it's still Tom Brady. Give me a second.
0: And Baker might even be number two. Hey, we're just going to throw him in the dumps. Go to the draft. Scott Wesley Chapel, what's up, buddy? Scotty.
5: Yep. Can you guys hear me?
0: I sure can. What's up, man?
5: Okay. So, yep, I appreciate all those points that you made earlier. You know, they all make sense. Baker definitely bet on himself with that, you know, more of a team-friendly deal, and he won. You know, now it's time for him to get paid. My whole thing is if we were to franchise tag him and say he went on somewhere else, do you see another team giving him that type of money just based on his resume?
0: Yeah, I think the Minnesota Vikings would.
5: Okay. $53 million a year?
0: I think that's one. No, they'd give him more than 33 because they'd give him the going rate because they're desperate for a quarterback and that's all they need to start winning.
5: Right. Yeah, I like Baker. I just, you know, I've gone to the games a couple years ago.
0: By the way, the Steelers would also pay him.
5: Okay. Yeah, so, I mean, he's a great quarterback. I just think that, you know, he's, as far as, like, pocket presence, you know, he's a little shorter. You know, sometimes it's hard for him to look over those offensive linemen. And I think that's where he gets in the, you know, trouble with the interceptions and such. And then last year, you know, there was a couple games where he was the leading runner. I think, with him getting up in age, him, you know, taking some of those hits and playing through injuries and stuff like that, I think that's something that might hurt us. And, you know, I think one of the best things that the Bucks did was not pay Jameis the big money after that 30-30 season. We were on the ropes. It was either pay Jameis or let him go. And I think we made the right decision there. So we're kind of in the same type of position right here. Not comparing Baker to Jameis, but you know, it's tough to give an older quarterback with some of those issues, you know, big time money.
0: Yeah, so, I mean, it's
5: but I appreciate the time.
0: Well, yeah, but the decision, Scott, is it's nowhere even near the same. You're talking about a guy that threw 30 interceptions. We're talking about how bad Baker was last year at 11 interceptions. I mean, it's not even close.
5: Right, right.
0: You know, it's Jameis Winston and Baker you did the right thing by not paying Jameis. You'd be doing the wrong thing by not paying Baker Mayfield. That would just be.
5: I get that. That would just That's be a good silly. Point.
0: I appreciate your call, though, Scott. Thank you for listening.
5: No problem. No problem, Nick.
0: You got the numbers yet, Tim? You able to find it?
1: Trying to put it together.
0: What do you have? Do you have any of it or no? Still can't find it.
1: No, I got some. I'm just.
0: I don't need the total list. How many? What are the playoff appearances up at the top for Bucks quarterbacks?
1: All right. So from the latest to 2002, Baker's got 3, Brady's got 7, Jeff Garcia with 1, Chris Sims with 1, and Brad Johnson with 3.
0: Oh, so Baker and Brad Johnson both have this. Interesting. And by the way, Brad Johnson had a much better defense than Baker Mayfield. So what you're telling me is Baker Mayfield has the second most playoff appearances of all the quarterbacks this franchise has ever had.
1: Third. Brad Johnson's got 4. I missed one.
0: Okay. All right, third. I'll take that. We should get rid of him. Okay, here's another one. And I know I keep throwing. What is the winning percentage of starting quarterbacks for Tampa Bay? I got to start over. It's got to play at least a season. It can't be a guy that just played like one game. Because I would imagine Baker's probably number 2 behind Tom Brady. Let's go to Mark in St. Pete Beach. What's up, Mark?
6: Hey, I'm. Pay him.
0: That's it. That's the call. Pay him. And I agree with you, Mark. Pay him.
6: No, seriously. Here's the problem with the Buccaneers. There's always been the problem. We've had 2 owners, and both of our owners put making money before winning Super Bowls. If we had an owner like Jerry Jones, we'd have a couple more Super Bowls. But we got an El Cheapo, in my opinion. They don't want to spend the money. They want to make the money. And that's my take on it. I'm a Buck fan. Don't get me wrong. But it's a shame at how they treat us fans. I mean, not like now they want a $1 billion renovation. Oh, yeah. We got people out here, including myself, that has to take, what's the word I want to use? Lower my lifestyle so I can pay my taxes. And that's going to get worse. So I'm just saying this, in my opinion, as a Buccaneer fan, and if we want to go to the Super Bowl again, which I hope we do, I would pay the man good, because that's also, he's the leader. He leads good. And that leader, it's hard to put a price tag on leader.
0: No, I agree with you, Mark. I agree with you. Baker Mayfield, he is the leader of this football team, and you can't let that guy go. Now, as far as your Jerry Jones comment, I mean, Dallas has Jerry Jones. It hasn't exactly led to Super Bowls. In fact, since, you know, Jerry Jones' last one, the Buccaneers have won 2. So I don't know if that was your best point to all of that, but Tim, what did you find? You don't got to put it all on a spreadsheet. I know you're over there putting it all on a spreadsheet and organizing it. Have you been able to find the numbers of win percentage?
1: Well, I'm just trying to. So ChatGPT, which again, I use it, but then I try to confirm everything it tells me.
0: All right, let's just go off of its word for this one.
1: But for this one, it's got Tom Brady at 1, Baker Mayfield 2, and then Brad Johnson at 3.
0: He's number 2, highest winning percentage in the history of the franchise, and we just want to toss him. Oh, wow. All right. I think we've come to an agreement. If for those of you that your mind hasn't been changed, that is what it is. But on this show, we agree you got to pay Baker whatever he wants, and that is the only choice. He's got all the leverage in the world. All right, we're going to talk about something other than Baker Mayfield coming up next.
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7: Final segment of the Nick Wise Show, and we get you prepared for the drive with T-Crass coming up at 2 o'clock. And, of course, Rays baseball back tonight. They take on the Boston Red Sox, and they get a win last night. And, you know, I said, I need to see them over the next 9 games show me 6-3 baseball. Show me that this really was just a slump. Because I think at some point you got to say, all right, this team isn't slumping. They just, maybe this is who they are. And I said, I'm going to give you 9 more games. Give me 3 wins over the Sox. Give me 2 over the Angels. Give me 1 against the Dodgers. 6-3. Lets me know you're still in this thing. Even though it's only June. But it gives me a little bit of confidence. And they get it done last night, getting a victory. And, you know, I thought Junior Caminero did a couple good things in that game last night. I was happy with, you know, he had a great, he got the team out of the inning in the seventh, which was a really good play, tough play from third. So his defense was good. There was a challenge in the fifth inning from Junior Caminero last night that I got to be honest, I thought the ABS was wrong.
8: No, that was a strike.
7: According to the ABS, it
8: no,
7: was.
8: I mean, even when you pause it before they go to the challenge and you see the little ball above the strike zone, you see it touch the strike zone in the TV.
7: Nobody asked you.
8: I am just saying.
7: He slapped his own head so hard, though. He was so confident. He, with his left hand, he slapped himself almost in the face. And I'm like, oh, he's going to win that challenge. And then it came back and he didn't win the challenge. And I'm like, oh, my God. Now, there was a challenge done by, I think it was the Rays.
8: Nick Fortes.
7: Yeah, it was literally right down the middle. I'm like,
8: that was brutal.
7: I'm like, now, I will say this. I'll give the

0: credit to the umpires, because we do learn, you know, how good they really are. Some of these are so close. Like, that one was obviously bad, the one that went right down the middle. But some of these are so close, and they get them right. And, like, you watch it on TV, and you're like, you know, me, for example, thinking the junior one was a ball, the umpire was right. Now, I still, despite what you just said, I still ain't buying it. I thought it was a ball. I think the ABS is rigged. There's a conspiracy behind it.
1: Well, I can't decide whether or not I'm one of these guys that wants it to be like hockey, where the whole puck has to cross the line. Because some of these challenges where literally
0: it's the laces,
1: the lace,
0: yeah,
1: one lace hits the strike zone and it's a strike. It's like, all right, come on.
0: No, I know what you're talking about. It's but I will say this. I think with the ABS, I think it has proven to me the umpires are better than I thought. You know, we thought it was just going to kind of make them look silly. I think it's actually made them look pretty good, because even when they're wrong, it's so close that it's like, oh, yeah, well, I can see how you'd miss that. The ball was only coming at you at 97 miles an hour with 4 feet of movement. You know, it's not an easy job. But I thought, you know, Junior last night, that challenge in the fifth, I he made the right call to challenge it. I just hope he didn't give himself a concussion as hard as he whacked himself on the head. And he made a nice play there. You know, getting us out of the seventh inning. A couple other things I wanted to get to today. Mike Vrabel posted a picture with his family. It looked like it was a son's engagement. Engagement or graduation?
1: Engagement.
0: That shirt that he decided to wear, that's the worst decision he's made in a long time. And that was a horrible shirt. And he's made a lot of bad decisions, as you know. That's how ugly this shirt was. You can go check out that picture. It's on my Twitter page, @IamNickWise. That was brutal. Paxton Lynch also, by the way. Actually, I'm going to need this one. Everyone remembers Paxton Lynch. He was drafted by the Denver Broncos a long time ago. Paxton Lynch is the first player who's been benched in the NFL, CFL, XFL, and USFL. He was a former first-round pick by the Denver Broncos. Only quarterback to ever be benched in all four of those leagues. It's a pretty interesting stat there. And then the Brendan Sorsby thing. A little bit of an update there. Big 12 ADs are having serious talks about not playing Texas Tech. The Big Ten doing the same thing. They're discussing not playing Texas Tech in any sport. If you're not familiar with the Brendan Sorsby situation, he's been banned from college football by the NCAA, but then he sued the NCAA, and now he's going to get a pass. He was, you know, gambling when he played at Indiana and Cincinnati. He's now transferred to Texas Tech, but he was wagering on games for several years. The NCAA ruled him permanently ineligible, so Sorsby took a leave of absence from Texas Tech, entered a residential treatment program for gambling addiction, and Texas Tech has publicly supported his treatment and recovery efforts. Here's what I don't like about all of it. You made a mistake. You need to be held accountable. You should not be playing college football this year. You gambled on your own team. Do you remember when Pete Rose gambled on baseball? We banned that man until he was dead. Now, his punishment, I think, was a little bit harsh. Now, I'm not saying that you got to ban Brendan Sorsby from college football forever, where he is never welcome back in a stadium, but he shouldn't be playing. You made a mistake. You bet on your own team. There was a kid who placed a bet on, he played for Iowa. He placed a $10 bet on a woman's basketball game, turned himself in. The NCAA banned him for the season and ended his career. Brendan Sorsby's got over 2,000 bets placed, $90,000 in bets, and he's still found eligible to play.
1: That was Noah Shannon, by the way.
0: Correct. Now, Texas Tech driving me even more crazy. Their athletic director put out this statement. As we have said before, we do not believe that the circumstances of Brendan's case warrant permanent ineligibility. What are you talking about? This is the highest cardinal sin in all of sports. Betting on a team, not just placing bets, but on your own team, where you're privy to information that the rest aren't. As he returns to our football program, here's the part that pisses me off. As he returns to our football program, we remain committed to supporting Brendan's recovery and ensuring his compliance with the court's order. Recovery. We are turning this kid into a victim. He's recovering. No, he is your typical college kid who does nothing but place bets. I see it with my youngest brother. That's all. His whole life is all about parlays. That's what the younger generation is into. Parlay, parlay, parlay. And I am too, but I am responsible with it. And don't get me wrong, there are some gambling addicts who have real problems. Brendan Sorsby is not one of them. And for them to say, oh, we're supporting him in his recovery. Stop calling it a recovery. Like, there are consequences for your actions. And that consequence is you shouldn't be able to play.
1: And what was it? Was it the morning show? They were talking about, you know, how it's 9,000 bets for $90,000. You average it out. It's $10 a bet. It's not that much. Who cares?
0: He's betting on his own team.
1: Exactly. And this idea that he's the victim of what?
0: Yeah,
1: people, he shouldn't be paid. Like, I thought it was a little extreme to hear Big 12 not want to play Texas Tech in any sport. But with the AD coming out and saying that, it's kind of like, okay, yeah, I understand why they'd want to do that.
0: Yeah, we're making this out to be a condition. He's not a victim. People need to be held accountable for their actions, conditions or not. If I yell the F word on the radio right now, I can't be like, oh, I got Tourette's. No, the FCC is going to be like, you know what? You're fine. You just said the F word. You can't do that. I would be held accountable and I would be fired. You can't bet on your own team. That is the sin of all teams. College athletics have lost all integrity, especially football. From Lane Kiffin leaving a playoff team, Sharon Moore screwing his assistant, Sorsby betting on his own team. My favorite sport has turned into a circus, and it drives me insane. He should not play football. You cannot bet on. If he would have bet on any other team, I'd be okay with it. But he bet on his own. That's where it's wrong for me. Last thing I want to say, too. New York City looked insane last night. I never would have tried to go to that game. Not that I have the money for it. But watching the lines to try to get into Madison Square Garden. First off, I would have been pissed. I saw a video of Ben Stiller. He gets to walk past security right into the stadium into his free seat. The guy that can afford the seat gets the free seat. And I get it. He's a big fan. But to get to walk by security, not have to wait in line like everybody else who paid, that kind of pissed me off. If I was a New Yorker and I was a Knicks fan, that would bother me. That would drive me crazy. You should have to wait with everybody else. You got a damn free seat. By the way, the NBA, most of you guys saw, I heard Pat and Aaron making fun of me this morning. I bet Nick thought it was rigged. It's going 7. Spurs are winning the next 2. Knicks will win game 6 at the Garden, and it goes to 7. Who wins it from there? I don't know. But the NBA will drag this out because it's the WWE, and they got to take advantage of the Knicks being in the finals. They're going to drag this out as long as possible. It's going 7. I'll bet a lot on it that it goes 7. Not as much as Brendan Sorsby will bet, but I'll bet on it. All right, if you missed any of the show today, it was a lot of Baker Mayfield in the contract. 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The show is on demand, commercial free for you there on the app. And you can find me on Twitter. I am Nick Wise, WIZE. The Drive with T-Crass coming up next. I will be back on Thursday at noon. We're off tomorrow for Rays Baseball.
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1: Welcome aboard on your 2 for Tuesday. Good afternoon, Tampa Bay. The Drive with T-Kraz, driven by Moss Nissan, is on the air. We're live inside the Rood Air and Water Studios of WDAE on this beautiful Tuesday across the bay. Great to have you with us. It's 2:02. You know, 24 hours ago, we had a little bit of a shimmy here in the building, a little bit of a rumbling, a little bit of shaking happening. The only shaking that's happening around here is this show, because there are no tremors. 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Chris Mathis on the other side, of course. You there. 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
14: You're on the phone for 3 hours. Let me finish.
1: I'm on the phone for 3.5 hours. Usually 4. I'll let you start and finish if you're interesting enough. Boy, we got a show for you. We always have a show. Ladies and gentlemen, the Rays are doing their thing. Rays and the Red Sox game 2 coming up tonight at 3:30. A mystery Rays guest will call into the program.
15: Nanya.
1: It won't be that guy right there. He's too busy doing whatever it is that he's doing, Eric Neander.
16: Yes, sir.
1: You know, hopefully Chandler Simpson, you feel a little bit better, but we got a mystery Rays player joining us at 3:30. Of course, it is Tuesday. It is a 2 for Tuesday. Take your leave it coming up at the bottom of the hour.
17: Yes, it is,
1: Coach. The Buccaneers will sign Baker Mayfield before training camp begins. Take it or leave it, coming up at 2:30.
17: You're trying to stir
1: up. Always, Baker. You know that. And then coming up at 4:30,
15: It is fill in the blank. The Buccaneers will sign Baker to a blank year extension worth blank money. Blank will be guaranteed. Fill in the blank. Uh-oh is right. Big numbers, potentially. That is coming up a little bit later on here on the program. We're on the air to 5:30, and then it's Beanball with Ronnie Lane, or whatever that show is called, to get you set for game two tonight between the Rays and the Red Sox. A bunch of Buccaneer rookies. Did you see that? Reuben Bain throwing out the first pitch. A bunch of Buccaneer rookie players. They were up in one of the suites, and they were watching Yandy Diaz and the Rays do in the Red Sox. The Rays will try and make it two in a row tonight with our guy, the Mad Pacer, will be on the mound tonight. Nick Martinez, boy, we love that guy. He was on the show a few weeks ago, and, you know, he's pacing up and down like a madman. Boy, that guy's something else. As the Rays will try and make it two in a row.
17: I'm pacing right now.
15: I bet you are, Nick. Best of luck to you tonight. And he's going up against Peyton the Porn Stash Toley, the young lefty who's actually had a really good year for the Sox. Really good pitching matchup tonight at the Trop.
17: Hey, Tom. Yeah, thanks for having me.
15: Listen, thanks for being had, Nick. We appreciate it. Buddy, Nick Martinez, the pride of Fordham University, on the mound tonight looking for a sixth win. Again, Ronnie Lane is coming up with High and Tight at 5:30. Ladies and gentlemen, the talk of the town right now. We'll get into the Rays in a matter of moments after what was a really good win for them last night. But everyone is buzzing. You know, I'm getting texts. People are asking me in the streets. I ran into some guy in Publix last night asking about the Bucks. What are the Bucks going to do with Baker? What's going to happen there? Baker Mayfield means business. Is there any ill will between Baker and the Buccaneers? And what about this deadline, Jason Light, that Baker has set? What does that mean in all of this? That is the theme of our opening drive on a 2 for Tuesday.
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19: What an opening drive.
11: T-Crass.
15: Yes, sir. It is the opening drive here. And
20: I don't know. Yeah.
15: Todd Bowles wants to see this taken care of. And I think it would behoove the Buccaneers to maybe take care of this. You know, I was talking to Chris Mathis yesterday and today, and, you know, once in a while he does learn something from me. And it's not all the negative stuff, by the way. But when Baker Mayfield stepped to the mic, and we talked about this on the show yesterday, at his camp Friday, indoor facility, that was the first time that we had a chance to talk to Baker really since the season ended. And I know he's been on maybe a podcast or two, who knows. But he wanted to deliver a message. He was on a mission. And he knew, with the media being there, that the questions were going to come up about his contract. He's in a contract year, as we know. 3 years, $100 million. The Bucs restructured his deal, and they guaranteed him $40 million, basically, for this year coming up, which is, you know, a good chunk of change. But, you know, in terms of where he stands with the other quarterbacks in the NFL, there are quite a few making over $40 million this coming season, including guys named Daniel Jones and Deshaun Watson. Deshaun Watson is the guy who replaced Baker in Cleveland, and Baker will have an opportunity to exact some revenge against his former team, against a team that drafted him and then dropped him like a bad habit. Week two, when the Browns come into town, that's the Buccaneers' home opener. And as we talked about, really since the schedule came out, if you're Baker Mayfield, let's just say for whatever reason this contract doesn't get done. If you're Baker, can you imagine the chip on his shoulder? Can you imagine the fire in his belly? Because basically every week of this NFL season that's coming up, he's going to have an axe to grind against that said opponent. And it's going to start week one. He's going to Cincinnati. Joe Burrow's on the other side. Joe Burrow makes $55 million a year. Now, Joe Burrow's a better quarterback, I would say, than Baker Mayfield. But Baker's going to use that as motivation. It's an old AFC North opponent. And then you got the Browns coming here week two. We know what kind of ill will, what kind of venom is going to be spewing from Baker's direction toward the Browns. And you know he's going to want to throw 6-7 touchdowns in that game against Cleveland, if possible. And then Minnesota at home, and then Green Bay at home. Green Bay with Jordan Love as their quarterback, another guy that I'm sure Baker and his agent are making comps to when it comes to his pending contract situation. Jordan Love makes $55 million a year. And then you got to go to Dallas on that Thursday night. Dak Prescott makes more than any other quarterback per year average at $60 million. So you know Baker's going to be jacked up for that. And then at Carolina, he doesn't like Carolina. We know that. Carolina had him briefly. They cut him. He was very, very upset about that. And we know how he feels about the opponent after that week eight. Atlanta at home with Kevin Stefanski being the head coach on the other side. And we know how Baker Mayfield feels about him. And then at Chicago, obviously, a primetime game. At Detroit, coming out of the bye, that's Jared Goff on the other side. Another guy who makes significantly more money at $53 million a year. And that's something that, you know, Baker Mayfield and I'm sure his agent are shooting for. And then Carolina after that, and then the Chargers, Justin Herbert, come to town after that. Justin Herbert, another guy that we talked about yesterday in terms of the comps at $52.5 million per year. Justin Herbert, 0 playoff wins. Baker Mayfield, 2 playoff wins. And then at Baltimore against Lamar Jackson, another guy who's making a lot of money. So Baker Mayfield is going to feel like every single week, and you get the Saints twice again in the last month with a game at Atlanta. You know how much he loves Kevin Stefanski. And then the Rams come here. So just about every week of this schedule, Baker Mayfield will have an axe to grind against that said opponent. And if he doesn't get this contract extension done in time, then you know he's going to be really motivated to go out and have a great season so that his number goes maybe from here to up here. Now, the Buccaneers, I mentioned yesterday, do have the last resort. They do have the leverage because of the franchise tag. And I've said this for many years. If you're the NFL Players Association, you got to find a way to get rid of that thing. Because it really impedes you from the ability to go out and see what you're truly worth on the marketplace. Now, the NFL put that guideline in place in order for teams to, you know, protect and keep their best players, which you can certainly understand. The NBA did that years ago with the Larry Bird rule, which allows you to go over the cap to re-sign, you know, your player who might be a free agent, a star player at that. But the Bucs do have the franchise tag. So even if a deal doesn't get done in a timely manner, they still have that to use. Now, I don't think that's going to be the case. We know how the Glazers feel about Baker. We think they love him. I know how Jason Light feels about Baker Mayfield. I know he loves him. And we know Todd Bowles also loves Baker Mayfield. So there appears to be enough momentum for this to get done. But Baker Mayfield made it clear when he spoke a couple of days ago that he is setting a hard deadline to get it done, and he means business. Here's Baker.
19: Obviously, yes, I would love to have a long-term deal done, but they know my deadline is as soon as training camp starts. We're not doing any contract stuff. It's all ball. So it's not up to me when that gets done by. But so hopefully before that. If not, we're still going to have a good year.
15: We're still going to have a good year. You know, I'm still going to go out there. I'm still going to play my guts out against all these guys that I have an axe to grind against. All these guys that he wants to exact revenge on, personal feelings get in the way of business sometimes. That could be a detriment too, by the way. But as we talked about yesterday, I think the Bucks' initial offer was probably a shorter-term deal in the 2 to 3 year range. And we don't know that for a fact, but it was so insulting that Baker and his reps did not have a counter offer. And he probably told them, hey, you better do better than this because I'm not happy about it. And Baker basically expressed himself in that manner, and the body language wasn't great on Friday. He probably felt slighted. He probably felt disrespected. But as I also mentioned yesterday, it's the dance, folks. This is the song and dance that's called Negotiating. Negotiating. He's George Costanza, and he's looking for Ted Danson type of money. Well, in this case, it's probably Jordan Love, Matthew Stafford type of money. Now, I don't know that for a fact, what Baker's looking for. There was a wild rumor circulating online that he was asking for $65 million. I don't believe that's the case. I think that's false. I think Baker and his reps are in that $55 million range over a five-year period. I think the Buccaneers are probably in that three-year period in the $44 to $46 million range. Baker makes $40 this year. So that's how they'll spin it. They'll say to Baker, hey, we're giving you a raise. And keep in mind that the Buccaneers did give Baker that opportunity when nobody wanted Baker on a one-year deal at $4 million. Now, to Baker's credit, he humbled himself, he put his head down, and he went to work. And he made that 1 year pay off. And then the Buccaneers said, okay, let's go 3 and 100 at $33 million per. And at the time, that was fair market value at the time, back in 2023-ish. And then Baker Mayfield had the incredible year in 2024 with Liam Cohen calling the shots as his offensive coordinator. And that's another thing that Baker's been dealing with basically since he came into the league. Baker Mayfield's never had an offensive coordinator 2 years in a row, the same guy calling plays. He's about to enter his fourth year with the Buccaneers, and he's going to have his fourth different offensive coordinator calling plays. It's Dave Canales, Liam Cohen, Josh Grizzard last year, and now Zach Robinson this year. And even though Baker Mayfield, and this is astonishing, by the way, Baker's been here 3 years. And in that three-year period, and this only goes to show how awful the history has been when it comes to quarterback play here in Tampa Bay. Baker's been here 3 years, and he's already third in franchise history in passing touchdowns with 95. Trailing the great Jameis Winston and the even greater Tom Brady. Baker's already third on that list. Third. He's been here 3 years. He's been here 3 years and he's seventh in passing yards. By the way, he's also eighth in interceptions in the 3 year period. And that's been part of the bugaboo with Baker Mayfield. And we saw that the second half of last year. And I know where a lot of fans are thinking, okay, listen, first half of last year was great. Second half was not. You want to see more consistency, yada, yada, yada, yada, yada. But I think over the three-year period that he's been here, Baker has shown us, and I think 3 years is enough of a sample size to know that I think he's a good quarterback, and at times his play's been really good. Do I think he's an elite quarterback in a top five, six, seven? I don't think he's quite there. But in this marketplace where he's 16th right now, and per year annual average, I think he's better than 16th is right there in the middle. There are 32 teams. I think Baker is right there, 9, 10, 11, 12, 13. He's probably in that range. So what does that range entail? As I mentioned yesterday, I think he wants 5. The Bucs are probably going to offer maybe 3. Maybe they offer 2, their first offer, which was laughable apparently. So it's 4 years at $52.5 million per, as I mentioned yesterday, at $210 million with $105 million, half of that guaranteed. And you look at all the contracts being signed, I think that's fair. Baker may want 5. Trevor Lawrence got 5, but he was 24. when they sign up to that five-year deal. Baker's 31. Baker's going to have to realize that. You know, Joe Burrow, when he signed his five-year deal for $275, he was 26. Jordan Love was 25 at the time he signed this contract extension. Justin Herbert was 25. Brock Purdy was 25. So Baker's 31. He's going to have to understand that, you know, he's going to want like the long-term job security of 5 years, but that's why I think it's going to end up being four at 210 at $52.5 million per. Now, we talked about the pros and the cons of having him play out the contract year. He'll be motivated, but for Baker, you know, the downside of that is if you get hurt, if it's a serious injury, then boom, there goes your market value up in smoke. And for the Buccaneers, I explained yesterday, for Jason Light, he's trying to plan things out 2, 3, 4 years down the road with the salary cap. And you got guys like Yaya Diaby and Cody Mauk and Vita Vea, three very important players who also need contracts. They're in a contract year. A'shaun Robinson only signed the one-year deal. So Jason Light is having to think about all these things. I can tell you that Buccaneer fans are not. You're not. You're not thinking about that. You're thinking about instant gratification. You're thinking about, well, this guy's a bum. Get rid of him or give him what he wants. Like, people are tweeting at me, like, contract terms, and it's just like, oh, my goodness. That's just not realistic. But fans are fans. I mean, most of them do not understand the intricate details that go into negotiating contracts and how that applies to the salary cap. And it's not just this player. This is a very important player. It's a quarterback. It's the other guys that are going to want theirs too, as we discussed yesterday. Cody Mauk, if he rebounds this year, you're looking at $15 million per. Yaya Diaby, if he gets the 9 or 10 sacks with Reuben Bain Jr. on the other side, it's going to probably be $25 million per. Vita Vea, $25 million per. When you look at the other interior defensive linemen in this league. 25, 25, and 15, last time I checked, is $65 million per year. And then Baker at 50, all of a sudden, that salary cap is starting to fill up pretty damn quick. Now, the good news is it's the NFL. Cap always goes up every year. Some year more so than others. So by training camp, the Bucs have 7 weeks to figure this out with Baker. And I'm sure in that 7 week time period, there will be more offers, maybe insulting. And there will be counter offers. Now, we don't know of just yet, but this is not going to be a public negotiation. The Buccaneers don't want to drag this thing out. Baker did. Baker had no issue whatsoever in putting that damn thing out there. And I do think it will get done by training camp. I think there's enough love between the head coach, the GM, ownership, the fans. I think this thing is going to get done and probably in that 4 year range. All right, great to have you with us. 888-388-0957. Text at 82945. Big show. A Rays player will call into us at 3:30, and then at 4:30, it's going to be fill in the blank. We're on the air to 5:30. And then it's a purpose pitch with Ronnie Lane or whatever that show's called.
0: I'm pacing right now.
15: And you're pacing Nick Martinez back and forth like a madman. He'll be on the mound tonight for the Rays as they look to make it two in a row against those dreaded Boston Red Sox. All right, when we come back, Baker Mayfield will sign a long-term extension by training camp. Are you going to take it or leave it? We'll play that game with you, plus your calls, next.
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0: Will you take it or leave it, T-Crass?
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7: I think the Lightning will be in the playoffs, yes.
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15: It is time for Take It or Leave It on this 2 for Tuesday, 2:30 on your ride home. And here he is, our executive producer, Chris Mathis.
0: All right, let's get to it. The Tampa Bay Rays will still be in first place come the end of June.
8: Nanya.
0: Will you take it or will you leave it, Dom?
15: The end of June.
0: The end of this month.
15: Well, if Aaron Judge was healthy, I would probably say the Yankees, with a lot of conviction, will take over first place.
9: The New York Yankees?
10: The New York Yankees!
15: Yeah. You know, the good news for the Rays last night, well, the Yankees won, unfortunately, in extra innings over the Guardians, but the Rays beat the Red Sox, pushed them down further in the standings, and the Blue Jays and the Orioles also lost. I think the Yankees pitching right now is probably better than the Rays. I think that's definitely a fair point. Without Aaron Judge, though, history has shown the Yankees have been a below 500 team. I'm looking at the Rays' schedule. I mean, you got the Red Sox with two more games and a last-place team. Then you got the Angels and Anaheim this weekend, a last-place team. They got a first-place team after that, the Dodgers. That's not going to be an easy task whatsoever. I'm gonna take it that the Rays stay in first place by the end of June.
0: Wow, heard right here on The Drive with T-Crass. T-Crass said it. For all those that think he's negative and this and that, you heard him right here. He thinks the Rays are still going to be in the division lead in the East come the end of this month. How far will he take it, though? The Tampa Bay Rays will win the AL East. Take it or leave it.
15: Wow, I'm going to leave that one. And it's really kind of difficult to project. Yes, Eric Neander. It's based on the moves that guy makes or doesn't make by the trade deadline. You know, they need another starting pitcher. Sandy Alcantara, by the way, I don't know if you guys noticed on Sunday what he did to the Rays, but that guy's a workhorse. That's the kind of guy that the Rays need. I mean, you have kind of workload restrictions maybe on Drew Rasmussen and Shane McClanahan. You know, Nick Martinez, the guy who's going tonight, is, you know, 35 years old. So you need a horse, okay? You need a horse. Steven Matz has been moved to the bullpen. Maybe Joe Boyle, he might be up really soon to help out with the bullpen. He's been pitching out of the bullpen. Rays need a starting pitcher. I think Eric Neander is on the lookout for a starting pitcher. The guy we just saw this past Sunday, I think that's the guy, that's the ticket. And Sandy Alcantara will find out. But I just think that the Yankees will get Aaron Judge back, and the Yankees will make a move. I still think that they're the favorites to win this division, unfortunately.
0: And we need Chandler Simpson to be at his best as this season continues to progress, and hopefully you're going to be doing good here once again at the Trop here in this series against the Red Sox. And Tom, will you take it or leave it? Chandler Simpson, the speedster, will hit 300 at the end of the season. Come the final game of the year, Chandler's batting average is at least 300.
15: He's at 276 now.
0: And, he's been cold for the most part as of late.
15: Very, very, very cold. His month of May was not very good. You had this thumb issue. I thought maybe that the Rays were going to put him on the IL because the thumb has been bothering him. And he did enter the game yesterday. He didn't start. There's a lefty on the mound and Peyton Tolley tonight. I don't think he's going to start tonight either. He's going to have to go on a huge tear in order to get the 300. I don't want to bet against the kid. I think he could probably get to 280, 290. I don't think he gets to 300. I'm going to leave that.
0: Will you take it or leave it that Yandy Diaz, the guy who's been red hot, you know, other major league teams are waiting and hoping that the Rays fall off a cliff and they can call up the Rays and potentially make a trade for Diaz. Take it or leave it, Yandy Diaz will be on the Tampa Bay Rays roster past the trade deadline.
15: I'm taking that. I don't think the Rays are going anywhere, and as long as that's the case, Eric Neander knows that Yandy Diaz is the best hitter that they have. He's hitting 325. He's been awesome. I think the Rays will be more or less buying and selling maybe at the same time, but they're not going to sell Yandy Diaz. I would be upset, and I would be very surprised if that was the case. He'll be with the Rays.
1: You're just trying to stir shit up.
15: What? I didn't say anything about you. We're talking about the Rays.
0: I think Baker has an idea. He must have seen my computer in here. He knows where I'm going with this next one, Tom, regarding Baker Mayfield and the Tampa Bay Buccaneers. Will you take it or leave it? Baker Mayfield can lead the Buccaneers to the NFC Championship game this year.
15: This year?
0: This year.
15: It's a loaded question because you have to take several factors into consideration. It's not just Baker, although Baker would be a big part of it. Is Todd Bowles the guy that can get the Buccaneers to an NFC Championship game? That's probably the bigger question. I think Baker can get them there. With the supporting cast around them, provided that they're healthy, I think Zach Robinson is an offshoot of Liam Cohen. They're both very close. If that offense is anything like the Liam Cohen-led offense from 2 years ago, I think Baker can have a really good year. I think the Buccaneers are certainly the class of the NFC South. And look, you know, outside of the Rams, you know, the Buccaneers might be in that crowd of teams, you know, that could, you know, with a pretty good stroke of luck going their way. Yeah, I think I can envision the Buccaneers getting to an NFC Championship game if things break right, if they stay healthy, and a little bit of luck goes their way, a good bounce of the ball. Yes, I think that's good. I think it's possible. Taking that.
0: All right, Brad Johnson, he joined here on DAE. Rock Riley was filling in for you, Tom, as you were off, and I actually asked Brad Johnson if he believed that Baker Mayfield could lead the Tampa Bay Buccaneers to the Super Bowl. He said 1,000% without hesitation. Will you take it or leave it that Baker Mayfield is capable of winning a Super Bowl, Tom, with the Buccaneers? Maybe not this year necessarily, but before his career's over with. Does he have what it takes?
15: So we touched on this yesterday, and Sam Darnold, I think, is comparable to Baker. He won a Super Bowl, and he was not great. He had a great defense behind him. Brad Johnson had a great defense behind him. You know, he was a Super Bowl winner as well. So there have been those types of quarterbacks. Joe Flacco, when he led the Ravens to a Super Bowl, he did not throw an interception that entire postseason. There have been those types of quarterbacks. Hell, Nick Foles was able to do it. I think Baker Mayfield can do it, provided that the supporting cast is there. I'm going to take that, believe it or not. And people may disagree with it, but all you got to do is look at, you know, the past history. Now, the Bucs defense is going to have to be really, really good, and the coaching's going to have to be really, really good. But I think Baker is the type of guy that can get the job done. He can, believe it or not.
0: Yes. There's Baker Mayfield chiming in right here on WDAE. Will you take it or leave it that Baker Mayfield should get a five-year deal with the Tampa Bay Buccaneers?
15: I'm going to leave that. I think it's a four-year deal. He's 31. I think they're going to be pushing for five. Maybe it's four and maybe an option year, but I think it's a four-year deal, so I'm going to leave that.
0: And with these contract numbers, with the inflation and just the market and the going rate for proven NFL quarterbacks today, Tom, not saying that he deserves to be. I'm also not saying he doesn't deserve to be. But take it or leave it, Baker Mayfield will get paid like a top 10 quarterback in the NFL.
15: I'm going to take that. I think that's going to happen. And I think it's going to be in that 52.5, what Justin Herbert is making, $53 million range. Tua Tagovailoa made 53 last year. He's not even on the Dolphins anymore. So I bet you Baker and his reps also brought up that point. at the negotiating table, and the Buccaneers made their offer, and it must have been really, really insulting for Baker to say, you know what, I'm just walking out of this room right now because you guys are not serious. Now, those feelings will subside. They'll get back at it. They'll start talking. They've got 6 or 7 weeks to get it done, and I think it will get done at a certain point, and I think when it does get done, I think he's going to be in the top 10. Yes.
0: Oh, top 10 for Big Bake. And on to another Buccaneer player here, Kate Otten, the tight end. Will you take it or leave it? Kenny Gainwell will have more receiving touchdowns than Kate Otten in 2026.
15: Wow. Where the hell did you come up with that?
0: On my drive-in, man. Hanging out there in the Nissan on the drive-in. You know, it's a smooth ride. I can think about some things and crunch them before the show, Tom.
15: Yeah, you're obviously thinking about a lot of things.
0: I am.
15: Kate Otten had one touchdown catch last year. So I know where you're going with this, Chris Mathis. He had one last year. He's had 11 in his career. The Bucs just gave him $10 million a year. I tend to believe that Kate Otten probably... I don't think Kate Otten finishes with one this year. I think the Buccaneers, certainly down in the red zone, are going to make more of an effort. Now, if you watch Zach Robinson, Kyle Pitts just had a tremendous year last year. Zach Robinson's calling plays. We know Zach Robinson likes to line up with two tight ends at certain points. He likes to utilize a tight end. He likes to run the football. I think that plays perfectly to Kate Otten. I think Kate Otten ends up with more touchdown catches than Kenny Gainwell.
0: All right, I like that. And I would say that, I don't know if I should say it, Tom.
15: Say what?
0: The one downfall, and I know Zach Robinson's had a really good run with tight ends, especially last year, but he's not playing against the Bucs defense two times this year.
15: No, but, you know, if the Bucs defense is lacking, then there'll be plenty of opportunities for more passes, mm-hmm. potentially touchdowns, yada, yada, yada, okay. Help out your fantasy team or whatever.
0: All right, there you go. And a couple of more here. Will you take it or leave it that Kenny Gainwell will have more receptions than Bucky Irving?
15: I'm going to take that. Kenny Gainwell had, what, 73 from a year ago? But I'm worried about Bucky and this shoulder of his because it's been a recurring thing and he didn't handle it well from a psychological standpoint last year. And he's not the biggest guy in the world. And he just had offseason shoulder surgery. And the Buccaneers are convinced that at some point this summer, even though Todd Bowles misspoke and he usually does that, at some point this summer, Bucky Irving is going to be ready to go and is going to practice with this team. But, you know, Kenny Gainwell, remember, he came on this year's show and he told me and all of you that half the league called him up at the start of free agency. So the Buccaneers had to give him like $7 million a year because the more interest out there is going to drive the price up. So I think the Buccaneers are going to be utilizing him in a lot of different facets, including catching the ball out of the backfield. I just think he's going to be a little bit healthier than Bucky Irving at this point.
0: And we'll round out take it or leave it right here with this one, Tom. Will you take it or leave it that Emeka Ebuka or Chris Godwin, either or, will have a better season statistically than Mike Evans does out west with the 49ers?
15: I'm going to take that. I think that's going to happen. I think one of those guys, look, Mike is, and this is not a knock on Mike, he's trying to acclimate himself to a new quarterback, a new system. Look, Kyle Shanahan's a tremendous play caller. I think we all know that. Mike's health, though, has been an issue the last couple of years. So Mike may not be healthy enough to be out there for 15, 16, 17 games. Whereas I do think you give me the option to either Ebuka or Godwin. I just need one of those guys to be healthy enough to put up those numbers. I think that's going to happen. I'm going to take that. Yes. Yes.
8: He wants you to be available.
15: Maybe not this time, Mike. I don't know. Come on.
0: There you go.
15: There's also that little substation there, too. I don't know if Mike did his research there. I don't know
0: what he did. Yeah. We'll see. I saw he shared some photos the Niners did of him in his new uniform. I wanted to keep scrolling, Tom. Keep scrolling.
15: It's very weird to see him in a Niners uniform wearing number 5 out there catching passes. Very, very weird.
0: In fantasy, I don't know. I wouldn't take him very high. I'm going to say that.
15: I don't think you're going to take him as a wide receiver one. probably not a two, maybe like 2/3 from a fantasy perspective.
0: High end 3, maybe.
15: Yes. High end 3. I don't know about a 2. Because don't forget, even though the Niners wanted Mike and they got him, that offense runs through Christian McCaffrey and will always run through that guy.
0: Plus, a healthy Kittle could also be in play there, too.
15: Yeah, George Kittle, yeah. He helped convince Mike to go there. That's fantastic. So there you have it. Take it or leave it on this beautiful 2 for Tuesday. We'll take a timeout. Wes, you'll be up next when we come back. I know a lot of you want to talk about the Bucks and Bay.

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13: Yeah. Yeah, I mean, look, anytime our catchers can help us, you know, picking up those borderline pitches, it really can change the count in our favor. You did a nice job back there.
14: Kevin Cash, an old catcher, by the way, loved what Nick Fortes, his current catcher, did last night. I thought Nick Fortes was outstanding with a number of ABS challenges that turned out for the Rays in their favor. How about the one in the seventh inning? Holy cow. That's about as egregious of a strike call as I've ever seen. I'm watching the game. I'm like, what? He called that a ball? That was right down the...
15: This is the biggest disgrace in the history of World Wrestling Federation officiating. Look at that.
14: Look at it.

0: Look at it. I don't know what that home plate umpire was looking at.
1: Yeah.
0: And Nick Fortes, like, he caught the ball, and he's like, what? He called that a ball? Yeah, he's tapping his head like there's no tomorrow. Well, I thought that was a really good job by Nick Fortes. It was a good job by the Rays. And tonight, you got our guy, Nick Martinez, pacing back and forth. He's been really good for the Rays this season.
2: I'm pacing right now.
0: I bet you are. Best of luck to you tonight, buddy. Why do you want to talk about the Bucks and Baker and this deadline? Baker's like, listen, start a training camp or else. Last week of July. Will it get done? Let's go to our phones. Wes is in Clearwater. He wants to talk about this. Wes, good afternoon.
3: Hey, sir. I just wanted to hit you up on that first thing you were talking about with Mike Evans real quick. He's not going to play he won't start more than 10 games next year. He won't do it. I mean, he's a great player, but he's just getting old and he's got that injury and it's not going away. But yeah, as far as Baker goes, I know Mr. Glaser. I used to deal with him all the time. I used to be in his business management places where he would have all his meetings, and he would deal with his architects and guys that he's known for 20 years, and it's all about the money. He's not going to pay Baker this year. He's going to sit on it, because even if he doesn't pay him and he gets to save that $20 million this year, he'll just apply it to next year. So he's not going to pay him. He'll make Baker prove himself because, I mean, let's be honest, Baker looked amazing at the first half of the season, and I know there were injuries in the second half. But, I mean, even when the guys came back, all he had to do was win one of those last two games, divisional games, and they make the playoffs. And they win the division. And he didn't do it. So they're going to make him prove himself before they pay him this time. But they will pay him. But it'll be – they're going to make him – it's going to be pay to play. They're going to make him show up and prove that he's the guy. And then they'll pay him 52 to 55. But they're going to make him show up and do it first. They're not going to pay him this year. They'll sit on it and they'll stall. And like you said, once it gets to the end of preseason, he's not going to talk about it. Well, they're not going to talk about it either. And another reason they're not going to talk about it is because they don't know what they're going to do with Bowles. Because if Bowles chokes, they're going to buy him out next year. They're not giving him another year. They just can't do it because the fans will be – they'll burn the place down if they keep Bowles for one more year.
0: It all depends what the team does. If Todd Bowles wins this division, he's keeping his job, Wes. I mean, that's just the bottom line.
3: Agreed. But if he doesn't and he chokes out like he did last year, there's no way if he stays, if they keep him and they don't make the playoffs.
0: If they don't make the playoffs, then I agree with you. I think they move off of him. They do.
3: And the fans will be burning the place down if they stayed on him and they lose. You know, because I mean, this year was put up for shut up, and they're like, yeah, let's give him one more year because of the Man U thing. It's the Man U thing too. They put that money in that Man U guy, so they're throwing money everywhere. And Glaser, I saw him talk to these guys that he's known for 20, 30 years, and it's like, listen, this is how much we're paying, and that's what we're paying. And he said this multiple times in front of me. He's like, I don't care what anybody else says. This is the bottom line. This is what we're paying. I don't care if they give me a counter offer. This is what I'm paying. I'm not paying more than that. That's all there is to it. And I saw him, in my own ears, in these meetings, I heard him say this to guys he's known for years, a lot older than him. So he can let Bacon get as upset as he wants. He's just not going to pay him until he proves it. And that's me insight. I know Glaser, and he's a great guy, nice guy, but he's all about the money. He wants you to show that you're worth what you're. You know,
0: well,
3: what you think you were.
0: Mr. Glaser, and I appreciate the phone call, Wes. Mr. Glaser has to realize that, yes, this is a business, but in the business of football, and the Glazers have really done this for the most part. They have been hands off. Obviously, they're the owners. So with a big commitment to a quarterback like the one that the Buccaneers could give Baker Mayfield, they're going to have to trust in their football guys. And now, if you're going to pay a quarterback as much money as it would take to lock up Baker, yeah, you're going to have to run it through ownership. I think Jason Light wants him back. I think the Glazers do like Baker as well, and then we know Todd Bowles loves him. I think they're really all in agreement on this, but what is the alternative? If what you're saying is true, Wes, where do they think they're going to get a quarterback? Not unless you go 3-14.
4: How are y'all doing?
0: Good, Jameis. and the Buccaneers threw that last game against New Orleans, if you remember, in 2014 when Lovie was the coach, so they can draft that guy, Jameis Winston. And I know there are a lot of quarterbacks potentially coming out next year in the draft. Potential's is a tricky word, as we all know.
1: So what's the question? The
0: question here, Tommy boy, you were pick number 199, and you were really the exception, not the rule, when it came to quarterbacks taken after round one that turned out to be a really big deal. Russell Wilson just retired. He was pick number 75 back in 2012. He was a third-round pick. Brady was a sixth-round pick. That doesn't happen often. You know, and I think I've done a show on this. The studies have shown when you draft a quarterback in round one, oh, it is a crapshoot. Like, normally, it's a 50-50 proposition for any player taken in round one. 16 guys will pan out. The other 16, probably not so much. When you talk about being taken in the first round, being a star player, a good player, a guy who sees a second contract, yada, yada, yada, it's 50-50. With quarterbacks, it's way less than that in round one. We've seen teams with the number one overall pick get it wrong. The Bucs got it wrong with Jameis. They got it wrong. The Raiders got it wrong with Jamarcus Russell. Even if you have the top pick, we've seen it. It doesn't always work out. So if it's not Baker, where are you getting that guy? 888-388-0957. And this is a question that the Buccaneers have to ask themselves. I think, though, between now and training camp, you've got 7 weeks, roughly. I think they will come to an agreement. All right, 1 hour down, 2.5 hours to go. Still plenty of really compelling conversation on the Bucks and Baker and this deadline. 888-388-0957. John, hold on. You'll be up first when we come back. I got to take a break. We'll take you up until 5:30. And then it's Ronnie Lane with Ground Rule Double to get you set for the Rays and the Red Sox tonight. Nick Martinez against Peyton Tolley. When we come back, the Rays savior. He saved them again. We'll talk about that, plus more of your Baker Bucks calls next. Hang on.
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18: Yeah, if you can hold a team to one run, you're going to win most of the time. So the fact that the boys were able to come in, hold it there, it's a good day for the squad.
0: Ian Seymour and the Rays were able to pull it off yesterday as they beat the Red Sox 3-1 over at the Trop. Tonight, the Rays will try and make it 2 in a row as they got back on the winning track. Nick Martinez will go against Peyton Tolley Rays and the Red Sox tonight, right here on the home of the Rays. And we'll get things started with Ronnie Lane and defensive indifference coming up at 5:30. Good afternoon, Tampa Bay. Welcome back. 3:04 in your ride home. Hour number two of The Drive, driven by Moss Nissan. Hope you're having a great day. We are live inside the Rood Aaron Water Studios of WDAE, powered locally by my guys over at Ferguson HVAC. Your calls and texts coming up at the bottom of this hour. Stand by. A mystery race player will call into the program. Who will that be?
19: None yet.
0: If it was up to that guy, it'd probably be nobody. But we're fine.
20: Slapdick prospect?
0: Yes, we're trying to find out right now who that will be, which player will join us at 3:30. You're going to have to tune in to find out. It's not going to be that guy, Ryan Pepio. He went on with Pat and Aaron on Friday. They had a good time with that guy. Ryan Pepio's good people.
21: Thanks, man.
0: No, thank you. So at the bottom of the hour, a mystery Rays player will call in from the locker room at Tropicana Field, where the Rays are hoping to make it two in a row over the last place Red Sox. And then in the next hour at 4:30, it's fill in the blank. Baker Mayfield will re-sign with the Buccaneers for blank years at blank money. A blank per year average. Fill in the blank is coming up at 4:30.
22: Yes, it is.
0: Yes, it is, Coach. And we'll take you up until 5:30, and then Ronnie Lane with Wild Pitch coming your way then. I want to talk about Yandy Diaz. Can we do this for a second? I love the guy. You love him. Last night, I mean, the Rays are coming off such a tough road tilt down in Miami against the Marlins. They won the first game, lost the last two. They come back home. They're anxious. A division rival is in town. You have to get off to a good start. Usually when the Rays score first, they end up winning most of the time. And boy, oh boy, did they score first last night. You know how they did it? On the very first pitch, Yandy Diaz. Gone. And that is what got the Rays going. And Yandy has been absolutely fantastic. So far in the month of June, he's hitting .429. He's 12 for 28 with 6 RBI. And he's had a hit in all but one game in the month of June. He's hitting .325, which is fourth in Major League Baseball. OPS is at .936. That's also in the top five. The guy's been phenomenal. And at the age of 34, he turns 35 this summer in August. August the 8th, in fact, which is 5 days after the trade deadline. And usually every year, the last couple of years, Yandy Diaz's name has surfaced. Are they going to trade him? What are the Rays doing? He's getting a little bit older. I don't think the Rays should move Yandy at all. And they shouldn't. Then they won't. Because right now, he's the best hitter that they have. And he's been a savior for this team. Last night, he was against the Red Sox. And he will continue to be moving forward. The guy is just a professional hitman. That's what he is. To all fields. He has more base hits to right field than he does to left field. He doesn't pull the ball all the time. Last night, he did for the home run. But he sprays it to all fields, which makes him indefensible at times. He's such a crafty hitter. He has a great understanding of what pitchers are trying to do to him. And he always seems to come up with a big hit at the right time. On base percentage, by the way, just a whisker under .400, which is awesome. Yandy Diaz has been the driver. He's been really maybe the most consistent guy that the Rays have had in this lineup. You know, Jonathan Aranda among the league leaders in RBIs, and Aranda had a big RBI with two out last night in the victory, but he also had a 2-for-22 slump as well. Yandy doesn't have slumps. Slump? Not in his dictionary, not in his vocabulary, not in his mental makeup. The guy doesn't have a slump, at least not a prolonged one. Yeah, is there a game or two where he goes 0-for-3, 0-for-4? But it doesn't last. The guy is an absolute offensive machine. And we should be grateful to have him. He's been the savior. 888-388-0957. Text at 82945. So a mystery Rays player. It won't be Yandy. I mean, I don't really speak Spanish because I would love to talk to him. I think he's awesome. Let's go back to the phones. A lot of you want to talk about Baker Mayfield and the Buccaneers at odds over his contract talks. Who blinks first? Let's go to John in Lando Lakes. He's been waiting. Johnny boy, how are you? Welcome to the show. Hiya, how are you? Talk to me, Johnny.
19: Fantastic show, as always. Comments on Baker Mayfield, and then I want to say something about Nick Fortes as well, if you'll allow me to.
0: Sure.
19: Baker Mayfield, I hope that, like Nick Wise was saying earlier today, and a lot of us that have been, like, I don't want to say lifetime, but, like, you know, 20, 30 years of a lifetime of supporting the Buccaneers, we have a gem in Baker Mayfield, and we need to keep him because he adds more to the team from the standpoint of just what he can do in the quarterback position than any other single player, I believe, anyway. And I know the whole team took a swoon, as we did as the fan base last year at the end of the season. But I don't think you can pin a single loss on Baker Mayfield. Maybe he didn't get us a win at the last moment. Maybe he, you know, threw a pick when Mike turned left instead of right, whatever the case may be on that hook.
0: Yep.
19: But Baker Mayfield didn't lose us any games. There was no three pick off, touchdown for, a pick six, 186 yards passing or anything like that from Baker Mayfield. He didn't lose us any games last year. I think we're going to pay him, and I think the Glaziers as owners, they're not frugal. They're just smart and intelligent. And they know that if they can get an asset this year for $20 million, and next year, if Baker Mayfield has a year he had in 23, he's going to be worth $27 million, or whatever the case may be, they're going to pay $20 million because they're smart business people.
0: It's not.
19: And I want to jump to Nick Fortes.
0: Well, let me
19: comment, please, on Buccaneers.
0: Well, before you get to Nick Fortes, it's going to cost a heck of a lot more than $27 million. Yeah. It's going to cost $50-plus million because that's the going rate.
19: I do agree. But if he has another great year like we all anticipate, we hope he does, and then he's got a better supporting cast, honestly, at this point in time on the roster anyway, than he did last year, he should have a better year. And he's going to cost even more, 10 to 15% more. So let's get him while we can. You know, he's still young. He's still got another, 7 years. 7 years he could be in, at least seven, maybe, who knows, but he can be our guy. And he's great for the fans, too. You know, there's not a single one of us that doesn't root for him every single time. There's not a single one of us that doesn't think that every single play he's going to do something special.
0: Listen, fans love him. There's no question about it. At least most of the fans
19: do. Yeah. Nick Fortes.
0: Yeah.
19: And this guy, does he know the strike zone from his position as a catcher?
0: He does.
19: Better than anyone else? My God, when he makes a challenge, I'm like, I may not have even seen the box, and I'm like, it's going our way.
0: He's phenomenal.
19: I mean, I don't know. He is phenomenal.
0: And look, I think he's a good guy to have as a stopgap option, John, and I appreciate the phone call because there's other phone callers I want to get to. I know last night he was on his game. He's got a great understanding of the strike zone. The one in the seventh inning when Kevin Kelly was on the mound. What in the world, dude? Right down the middle. And you saw the look on Nick Fortes' face. He's like, he called that a ball? He's tapping his helmet. Like, come on, dude. Be better than that. Holy cow. Let's go to Jarvis up in Wesley Chapel. Jarvis, welcome to the show.
20: Hey, thanks, man, and thanks for taking my call.
0: You got it.
20: Hey, I want to say something about Baker. I think he's in a precarious situation right now because his success is more predicated on his movement in the pocket. You know what I'm saying? Where it might break down and he can make moves or he can pick up 10, 15 yards or whatever. And I just think that might work against him when you're sitting back and you want to make a big contract with a guy like that, because he's not going to be as fast or as mobile as he was last year as he's going to be this year. And it's going to be the same for next year and the year after that. The mobility in quarterbacks like that, it wanes. That's why I think people who can stand up like Stafford and Brady and them guys, they can make little movements here and there with their hips or, you know, a couple-yard run. But their business was success was standing up straight in the pocket and to be able to observe and make movements. I'm not saying saying Baker can't do that, but all the plays that I mainly see at Baker is when things break down and he can extend plays and he can make, you know, he can do a lot of things. And I think right now he's in a, just, I don't want to repeat myself, but it'll be hard to give a guy like that a lot of money, even though you keep saying that's the going rate. But he's really going to have to, I think, compromise just because of his style of play. And I'm not saying that he's a hit away from, you know, anybody could be a hit away. But I'm just saying because of the way he plays, it'll be hard to give, it will just be hard to give 40 or 50 million. And I hope he can sit back and say to himself, man, this is an ideal spot for the next maybe 4 or 5 years. And I'm not sure if he's capable of winning a Super Bowl. Not saying that he won't win one with the right people around him, but just like I said, just, you know, like the guy in Baltimore, they keep going year after year that this is his year, but he's getting slower and slower. Not saying that he can't throw the football, but I think Baker will be on that type of trajectory, you know, because like I say, each year, his you know, the hits are going to come and his ability to move and everything, I just going to think it's going to dwindle. But I'm not sure how much money he's worth. But if I was in charge, I would probably give him like 30, man, and hope that he would stay and maybe get some incentive somewhere. And, you know, but anyway, that's my take, man. And I hope he stays around, but that's what I wanted to say.
0: Well, thank you, Jarvis. I appreciate it. And I know where you're coming from. He's not Lamar Jackson, by the way. You're talking about the guy in Baltimore. He doesn't have that kind of mobility. He's not looking to run all the time. There were four games last year where he had one carry or less. There were three games where he didn't carry the ball at all. So he can move when he has to. And the Buccaneers have really been on him in terms of taking better care of himself because he's not the biggest guy in the world. He doesn't just look to run around like an RG3 once did. Or you mentioning Lamar Jackson. That's not his game. Can he move around from time to time? He can. But I don't think he's looking to get out and run, and the Buccaneers don't want him to do that. But there are certain things that they can do with quarterback waggles, moving the pocket and whatnot, in order to kind of get him out in the move a little bit, because I do believe he's at his best when he's out on the move and when you're going up-tempo. That's what he does well. But you mentioned Jarvis, $30 million. $30 million, that's not going to do it, brother. Nope. He's making 40 this year. It's going to have to be 50 to 53 million, I'm guessing, somewhere in that range. And the numbers I came up with yesterday were 4 years at 210 million. That's the going rate. That's what the market bears for a quarterback. If it wasn't for the franchise tag, let me ask you this. If Baker Mayfield was a free man right now, what do you think that number would be? And how many teams would be after him? I think no less than 4 or 5 teams. And you can rattle them off from the top of your head. And it might be the Browns could be one of them, even though they have Deshaun Watson there. The Jets, Arizona, for sure, those two teams. Pittsburgh has a 42-year-old Aaron Rodgers, but after the season, Pittsburgh would undoubtedly be interested. 3 to 5 teams, at the very least, would be right there. Loudmouth Todd. Todd, up in Lando Lakes. Todd, how are you?
3: I'm doing great, T. Kraz. Hope you're well as well. Terrific. I'm going to make a quick point. I've been saying for the last 3 weeks, and I watched the last game he pitched against us. I'm going to say his last name wrong, but Mr. Sandy Alcantara's from Miami.
0: Alcantara.
3: I think he's the key. A gentleman like him that can actually take a lot of innings, because I don't like our bullpen going into the postseason if we can make it. I really don't like it. We need someone that can give us, you know, 6-7 innings, so we don't have to use as many relievers on that. So I think the Rays are going to move in the right direction and pull the trigger on a pitcher like him. And then on Baker, the point that I would make is our offensive line this year going into this season, and also the new offensive coordinator, are going to be the keys to Baker's success, not even for Baker. Because I think if he's not going to have to run out of the pocket, he can stay nice and healthy. And that old line has some continuity under him. It's night and day when our old line is healthy, you know, for any team, but especially this team, and Baker feeling comfortable in real, plenty of weapons for his checkdowns. And I'm going to say 42 touchdowns and 11 interceptions this year with 4,400 yards thrown in a healthy year.
0: Those are big numbers, Todd, and I appreciate the call. That guy there would be very happy. 42 touchdowns over 4,400 yards. You know, he threw 41 touchdowns 2 years ago and 4,500 yards. I would take that right now. I don't know how realistic that is. But Zach Robinson will be his fourth offensive coordinator in four seasons with the Buccaneers, and he has never had the same play caller 2 years in a row since he's been in the league. He came into the league in 2018, and I was looking at it before, and I saw the list. I got to go back and pull it up. So Baker came into the league 2018. In 2018, he had Todd Haley, then he had Freddie Kitchens. 2019, he had Todd Monken. Oh, I'm sorry, 2020, 2021, I stand corrected. Alex Van Pelt was his guy with the Browns. And then 2022, you know, he started out in Carolina. Ben McAdoo, what do you do there? And then Liam Cohen / Sean McVay when he got to the Rams for a cup of coffee. And then, of course, he came here to Tampa Bay, 2023, Dave Canales, 2024, Liam Cohen, 2025, Josh Grizzard, that was last year, and now it's Zach Robinson. No stability. The guy has never had stability, ever, at the play caller position. And that's not his fault. It's just a variety of different reasons. I mean, in Cleveland, it was just incompetence, if you will. And once he got to the Buccaneers, it was a case of Dave Canales the first year. Dave Canales went on and became a head coach thanks to Baker and the success that he had with Baker. Liam Cohen the next year, same thing. He went on to become a head coach. Josh Grizzard, first half of the season, good. Second half of the season, not good. And he ended up getting fired. Now it's Zach Robinson, who might be an offshoot of the Liam Cohen offense. He and Liam Cohen, very close. They talk daily. So if the offense is anything like the one we had in 2024, 2 years ago, then I think the Buccaneers will be in business. And I think Baker could be in line for a big year. But there are a lot of variables. The O-line has to stay healthy. Running game's got to be there. Look, Baker is a guy that you can win with, provided that the supporting cast around him is also stellar. And I think with the Buccaneers, at least on the offensive side, I think that's the case. I think it's a good O-line. I think he's got a really good group of receivers. They brought back the tight end. They brought in Kenny Gainwell. If Bucky Irving can stay healthy, we know he's a playmaker. Sean Tucker, Zach Robinson, the play caller, an experienced play caller. I think there's enough talent and coaching around him, at least on the offensive side, for him to have another big year. All right, more of your calls coming up. Don, P, another Doug, 888-388-0957. Text at 82945. We'll get back into the Baker talk, the deadline. How real is it? And the Rays, what can we expect tonight? What is this lineup going to look like? We also have an update on the Rays, too, coming up next here on The Drive. Stay with us.
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15: As Yandy Diaz, red-hot hitter, leads off and takes the first pitch out of the ballpark to left fielder, so it looks, Duran to the wall, and it's gone. A first pitch homer for Yandy Diaz, and the Rays instantly with a 1-0 lead.
16: Andy Freed with the call last night right here on your home for Rays baseball, WDAE. Yandy Diaz saw the very first pitch from Connelly early, and he sent it out of the yard to give the Rays a 1-0 lead. They would go on to win 3-1. How great has Yandy been? The guy is just so consistent. Now hitting .325 on the season. He's in a top five batting average. He's in a top five OPS. He's up there, almost 400 on-base percentage. Yandy's been fantastic. A big two-out hit by Jonathan Aranda. A number of really good, calculated challenges by Nick Fortes. The Rays got back to their brand of baseball. The pitching, the defense was pretty good. The small ball, three stolen bases. I'll tell you who's been two unsung heroes, guys and names that you're not familiar with. And you saw them last night. We know that the Rays bullpen is beat up a little bit, and they're hoping to get some guys back. Joe Boyle is working out of the pen down in Durham. I do believe that sooner rather than later, he's going to be up here to help the bullpen out. But speaking of the bullpen, how about the job that Casey Lugamina has done? An inning and a third yesterday, no runs, no hits, no walks, struck out one. Cam Boozer, also fantastic as a lefty who throws 96-97. Those two guys are not names that you're familiar with, but those two guys are really helping this Rays team in that bullpen in a pinch. Brian Baker came on, got his 17th save. Rays get the win. They're 38-25 coming into tonight's game. Once again, tied with the Yankees atop the AL East. Yankees winning yesterday. But Toronto and Baltimore also lost. Toronto 8 out. Baltimore 9 out. Nick Martinez tonight against Peyton Tolley. Our coverage of Rays baseball begins at 5:30 with Ronnie Lane and ABS Challenge to get you set for the big one tonight right here on your home of the Rays. 888-388-0957. Text at 82945. Speaking of Yandy, let's go to Don in Christmas, Florida. He wants to talk about Yandy and the Rays. What's up, Don?
1: Hey, what's up, T-Crash?
16: How you doing?
1: I want to make a point about Yandy. I think it's really important to note that this guy's attitude and what he brings to the clubhouse, it can't be measured. And, you know, I know these guys all like each other, but he could easily act like a diva. I mean, he's the older guy in there, and he looks like not only did he just fit in, but he's just like a big kid like the rest of them. And I think it's so fun to watch him play, and I'm sure the way he plays rubs off on those guys.
16: It does, and he's one of those guys, and I've talked to Ryan Pepiot about this a lot, and thanks for the phone call, Don. I've talked to a lot of players. I mean, Yandy's not a rah-rah guy, but he's one of those guys that every once in a while, you know, he'll give you a little smirk. He's very serious out there. Like, I was watching the Knicks-Spurs game last night. Like, Stephon Castle of the Spurs, heck of a player, had a great game last night. There are certain guys, you never see them smile. I've never seen that guy smile. Yandy, every once in a while on the home run, you know, he cracked a little grin and he did the hard thing, you know, in the dugout after he got congratulated by his teammates. He's well respected by everybody, by his teammates, by the fans, by the media, by his peers. He's a heck of a player. He's 34, man, and the guy still is just an unbelievable hitter. Unbelievable. By the way, the lineup is out. Whew. Yandy is batting leadoff. A couple of wrinkles in the starting lineup for your Tampa Bay Rays. We're going to tell you about that in a matter of moments. I got a number of calls. A lot of people want to talk about Baker and the Bucks. What should they do? What about the deadline? Is he worth it? Let's go to my guy P out in Lakeland. P, what's going on out there, bud?
2: Everything's all right, T. How about yourself, buddy? How you doing?
16: Great. Terrific.
2: I'm glad you gave me the opportunity to speak about Baker. Here we go. Of course, we start with Baker. Is he worth $50 million? I don't think we should pay him $50 million, but we're going to get him close. The four, you said 4 years for 110, that's sort of like 52.5 a year. Most definitely not worth that. One of the callers said he hasn't cost us games. He must have not watched the game last year. I can't stand hearing Baker come to the podium after every game, talk about, I miss this guy, I miss that guy, I miss this guy, he should have made those plays.
16: At least he's accountable. He's accountable. He doesn't make excuses. Mm-hmm. He is accountable, and that's what leaders do.
2: They're accountable. I know. Leaders win games. You be accountable, yes. I remember you saying that a lot last year, and I disagree. I don't want be accountable, but fix the problem. You can't be accountable and have the same problem for 17 weeks, T. Right, so are you just feeding me garbage out your mouth to get us off you? No, be accountable. Let me see it take fruition on the field. And with his feet, of course, he make a lot of big plays with his feet, but you got to make the play with your arm. I forgot to lead with this. I do love the camaraderie that Baker has. It's not that he's a white guy or he's who he is. I love the camaraderie that he has with the guys. I be watching how they all be together at the games. Mm-hmm. He actually named his kid what a Buka and one of the other receivers suggested. That's amazing. I love the camaraderie. Like, he's a great guy, locker room guy.
16: They love him.
2: They do. I do. So I just don't want it. Like, I just don't like Baker. I've been a Bucks fan since I'm 10. I want a Super Bowl. And if that comes at the cost of getting rid of Baker, then he has to go.
16: Come on,
2: and
16: dude.
2: He's not going to go.
16: Before I let you go, give me the
2: ultimatum. Get him out of here.
16: Oh, you're going. All right. But before we do that, tell me the guy that you want as quarterback. If it's not Baker, who is it? Who's the quarterback?
2: It's the off season right now. At least let's get the volunteer workouts before I get an answer to that.
16: Okay, P. All right, now you can leave. Get out of here.
4: Come on, get out of here.
16: I love him, man. P out in Lakeland. He's not a Baker guy. And yeah, there were a couple of games last year. You know, the Carolina game in Carolina, big interception in the fourth quarter. And the game in Miami, it was a tough game. He threw two picks in that game. But also, the defense was horrid. They allowed some guy you never heard of have like a 73-yard touchdown. So there was a lot of blame to go around. But Baker wasn't the ultimate reason why they lost those games. Could he have been better? Yes. Well, let me ask you something, P. What about the first eight games where he looked like he was the MVP of the entire league? Were you complaining then? My guess is probably not. Is this Toledo, as in Ohio? There, Chris Mathis. Doug is calling from Toledo, listening on the iHeart app, I would imagine. Doug, what's going on up there?
5: The Holy Toledo. it's been a long time listener. For a lot of years, and I just want to say, man, you're killing it out here.
16: Thank you.
5: And
16: I can go to bed at night knowing that I'm number one in Toledo, Ohio. I love it.
5: You got it. Pay the man. I believe, and I got family down here that are Bucks fans too, and they believe too. Pay the guy. I think he can win us a Super Bowl. But the defense has to step up. And yes, like you just said, giving up big plays. If they step up, if we can get this defense to step up this year, next year, and we pay Baker, I think he can take us to back to the promised land again. So, I mean, that's all I got to say. And I'm a big Baker fan. I'm a big WDAE fan, too, here. So I appreciate it. Let me call in and say what I have to say. But you guys are killing it, man. Keep it up.
16: Thank you, Doug, very, very much. I appreciate that. Don't be a stranger. Doug up in Toledo, Ohio. We're worldwide, man, here on The Drive and WDAE. All right, more of your calls and texts coming up. Lucas and David, I see you there. I'm going to grab you on the way back. Also on the way back, the Rays lineup tonight against Boston looks very interesting. And I'll explain what it looks like coming up next here on The Drive. We'll be back.
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7: 3:49 on your ride home on this 2 for Tuesday. The building is not shaking today, which is good news. Boy, people are running out of here like Godzilla was approaching yesterday, about 24 hours ago. Right as we were coming on the air, the earthquake measured at 6.1 off the west coast of Cuba could be felt throughout the state of Florida. Now, people in this building felt the shaking. I don't know. I was so laser focused, and I was in this building, of course. Nick's show was ending. I was coming in. But the building started to shake. People started running out. But nothing is shaking. I mean, we're rocking this building for different reasons, man. We're number one in Toledo, baby. It's The Drive on WDAE. More of your calls coming up in a matter of moments. Rays lineup tonight. Really interesting. There's a lefty on the mound for the Red Sox. If you've seen Peyton Tolley, he's got this really interesting mustache. He's actually a good young pitcher. And he's got some good numbers. The Rays do have three lefties in the lineup tonight, believe it or not. One of which will surprise you. Yandy Diaz is not surprising. Hit a home run yesterday on the game's first pitch in the bottom half of the first. Yandy is leading off tonight again as the DH. Junior Caminero hitting second, playing third. Chandler Simpson. Yes, that Chandler Simpson. He's in left field tonight. He's back in the starting lineup, and he's hitting third.
8: Yes, sir.
7: Yes, sir, you are. That's a little surprising. Ryan Vallejo.

0: at first base, batting cleanup. Austin Slater, who had a hit, a stolen base, and scored the game's winning run. He's in right field tonight. He's the new guy. He's batting fifth. Cedric Mullins in center field, hitting sixth. Ben Williamson is the shortstop tonight, not Taylor Walls. Williamson is batting seventh. Nick Fortes, who did a great job last night behind the plate. He's behind the plate again tonight, hitting eighth. And Richie Palacios, my guy, fellow Knicks fan, he is batting ninth, playing second. So Yandy, Caminero, Simpson, followed by Valade, Slater, Mullins, Williamson, Fortes, and Palacios. Not exactly the 27 Yankees out there tonight for Kevin Cash and company.
1: Even though you mother everything we do.
0: Not everything. They'll probably go out and score eight runs tonight, but Peyton Tolley's tough. Of course, Nick Martinez going for the Rays. We are on the air until 5:30. Then it's Texas Leaguer with Ronnie Lane coming up. Let's go back to the phones. A lot of you still want to chime in about Baker. I love it. I love these calls. Lucas is in St. Pete. Lucas, what's up, man?
2: T-Kraz, love the show, man. Been listening since you and Night Train first started. Every time you guys had a time change, it worked right in with my life. So it's like I never missed a beat with you guys. Love both of you.
0: Well, we love it, man. Thank you.
2: I got a couple points to make, and I'll get off and listen. One, anything in the 30s is a joke. His socks would be offended, much less Baker. That's just nonsense. Two, the O-line play last year was almost the worst it's been in almost a decade. And I got news for people. Your skill positions don't mean nothing if you don't have good O-line play. And if that weren't true, Stafford, Megatron would have had several Super Bowls in Detroit. Thirdly, these people, I'm sick and tired of hearing people talking about he needs support. What quarterback doesn't, okay? Who, Josh Allen or Lamar? Remind me again how many championships, much less Super Bowls, either one of those guys have. So to me, I think it's all kind of a joke. They should just get the deal done. He's worth between 50 and 52. And, you know, get the job done and let him play out. Because if he balls out this year, we're going to be paying a lot more than that. Thank you for your time, sir.
0: Well,
2: great show. Love it.
0: Thank you, Lucas, very much. And I think 50 to 52, that's probably right there in the strike range where it's going to end up being. I think Baker and his representatives are going to ask for more than that. I think they're going to be in that 5-year, $55 million a year range. That rumor, I saw it online. I mean, this crazy stuff. Don't believe everything you see on social media. Somebody was claiming that Baker was asking for $65 million. No, I find that very, very hard to believe. I just think that's nonsense. Well, yeah, look, if there is no agreement by training camp and Baker decides to play it out and he balls out the way he did back in 2024, and Zach Robinson's offense could be closer to that of Liam Cohen, then yeah, he could be closer to $60 million as opposed to $50 to $53 million. But I don't think Baker has any intention of even talking unless that number is 50 and above. And I don't know, I said that 6-7 weeks ago. But this is going to get really interesting. I love it. David is in South Tampa. What's up, David? Welcome to the show.
3: Go Toledo, right?
0: Yeah, Toledo, baby. The Toledo Mudhens. That was Lou Brown.
3: That's far out. It is always great listening to how well you prepare for your show. I loved your open.
0: Thank you very much.
3: You're welcome. The fellow who, talking Buccaneers, the fellow who said he worked for the Glazers had a lot of interesting points. I'd like to throw a couple of points out for you and converse a little bit instead of just slamming points and listening.
0: Mm-hmm.
3: First of all, if you look at the Buccaneers as a team, offensively and defensively, we're kind of in the middle of the pack. I think 19 and 21 for offense, defense, somewhere around there. That puts Baker as a teammate right in the middle of the pack as well, if you look at him and his quarterback ratings and all that stuff. So he kind of fits the whole mold of the team as it is. I'm not a pro Baker or a non-pro Baker. I'm a pro Bucks team. We've just lost a Hall of Fame receiver And Baker, in the last 3 years, threw almost 33% of his passes, touchdown passes, to Mike Evans. So that's not going to help him in really anything for this year. So as far as my thoughts are, the Bucs are really more of in a rebuilding kind of. I mean, we look at our defense. We lost our corner. We lost our middle linebacker. Yeah, we had a decent defensive draft, but those are our new picks. So I kind of like your thoughts on not just Baker and his contract money, mm-hmm. but how Baker fits in with the Buccaneers as a team right now in their ratings and what you think we're going to do next year as a team, and why, if we're not going to head to the Super Bowl, we should pay Baker a gigantic amount of money.
0: I think eventually, David, they will do that, and I appreciate the call. And in terms of how Baker fits in, I think he fits in really well into what the Buccaneers want to do. This is an offense that's going to be a variation of what he had when he was with the Rams. Remember, he had a cup of coffee there, the incredible comeback on Thursday night. He got there Tuesday. Remember Thursday, he played the Raiders, and he had a great comeback win on Thursday night when he was with the Rams. So he's very familiar. This is a Sean McVay type of offense that the Buccaneers are going to incorporate. Zach Robinson was there, along with Liam Cohen. They were there with the Rams. So that's what this offense is going to look like. So it's not going to be completely foreign to him. The key is having that offensive line in front of him healthy. And if Cody Mauk is healthy, all these guys stay healthy. Tristan Wirfs, if you remember, missed the first couple of games last year because he was rehabbing from the knee injury. Chris Godwin was rehabbing from another injury. So those guys aren't rehabbing from injuries. Those guys are having normal off seasons, getting ready for the season. I have a lot of high hopes with this offense. I do. I think it's going to be better than it was from a year ago. And a year ago, by the way, Baker had 26 touchdowns, 11 picks. First half of the season, a lot of people thought he was the MVP after 8 games when the Buccaneers were 6-2. And I think they're better now. Even without Mike Evans, I think they're going to be better. As long as the O-line comes back intact, I think Baker could have a big year. And I think the Buccaneers are hands down the best team in the NFC South. They've got the best quarterback in this division, hands down. All right, 2 hours are in the books. We got 90 minutes to go. Plenty to do, plenty to talk about. Coming up at 4:30 in the 4 o'clock hour, fill in the blank. Baker Mayfield will agree to a blank year extension worth blank money guaranteed, blank overall, blank per year average. Fill in the blank coming up. And when we come back, how serious is Baker about this deadline? He set a deadline. He drew a line in the sand. What are the Buccaneers going to do about it? And the Rays are getting set to try and make it 2 in a row against the Red Sox tonight. Will that happen too? That's next.
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14: Obviously, yes, I would love to have a long-term deal done, but they know my deadline is as soon as training camp starts. We're not doing any contract stuff. It's all ball. So it's not up to me when that gets done by. But so hopefully before that. If not, we're still going to have a good year.
0: Mm-hmm. I don't know. Yeah, that's Baker Mayfield. He's setting a deadline. Training camp. Get my contract extension done by then or else I ain't talking.
14: You're trying to stir.
0: No, that's you, Baker. You're the one who put that out there as we welcome you back. Good afternoon, Tampa Bay. Hour number 3:04 on your ride home. Oh, gosh. Thank God for Kyle Berger because he gave us the cleaner version of that particular. I love that
15: yes.
0: drop. Yes, Baker. I love it. We love that drop. And this is going to get really interesting. Now, let's just say they don't come to an agreement. And Baker says, you know what? No conversations. I think it has a chance to be a distraction because if he has a good game, he'll get asked about it. If he has a bad game, he'll get asked about it. His teammates may get asked about it. Todd Bowles may get asked about it. It has a chance to linger. That's always going to be the cloud that lingers over Baker and the Buccaneers. The fact that you're allowing this quarterback to go into a contract year without a resolution. And it's always going to beg for questions. It's inevitable. So in order to avoid that distraction, maybe the Buccaneers do have to do this before July the 28th. I think that's when training camp's going to start, by the way. But it's the last week of July. You have 7 weeks to get this done. But it does have the potential to be a distraction for Baker and for the Bucs. Obviously, if you want to get this done, get it done before training camp so then he can concentrate on football and the business at hand. And a couple of interesting texts are coming in on the Bartow Ford DAE text platform. 82945 is the number. Begin your text with DAE followed by your comments. Tim in St. Pete. Tom, how much are you guaranteeing total over the term of the contract for Baker? Good question. I went over this yesterday. And I looked at the contracts of the other quarterbacks from around the league. And I think Baker's going to want 5 years, but he's 31. I think the Buccaneers may be in that 2 to 3 year range. I think the compromise is 4 years. And I don't know how much Baker's asking for. I doubt it's $65 million, which was just a wild rumor that's out there. I don't think that's true. I think it's probably 55. I think that's what he's looking for, 55, 56. He's looking at Jordan Love. He's looking at the fact that Jordan Love has won one playoff game, albeit a convincing victory over Dallas, but Baker Mayfield has two playoff wins, one with Cleveland. He won at Pittsburgh, and he has one with the Buccaneers. A convincing playoff win, by the way, over the Eagles, if you remember. So he's got one more playoff win than Jordan Love, who makes $55 million. But Jordan Love signed that contract when he was 25. 4 years, $220 million at $55 million a year, $100.8 million guaranteed for Jordan Love. So I think that's where the Bucks are at. To answer your question, Tim, I have $105 million guaranteed. 4 years, $210 million. With about half of that guaranteed at $52.5 million per, which puts him right on even par with Justin Herbert, who signed at 5 years, $262.5 million, with $133 million guaranteed at $52.5 million per year. But Herbert was 25 at the time that he agreed to his extension. That's why he got 5 years. That's why he got $133 million guaranteed. You're going to get more guaranteed money if you're in your mid-20s than if you would if you're 31 years old. Baker's 31. Where's my money, bitch? And I'm sure he's telling the Buccaneers that right now. Where is it? And what kind of offer? I'm really intrigued. I want to know, and I'm in the process of trying to find out. And the Bucs probably won't say anything because they don't want this to be a public negotiation. Well, you know, Baker Mayfield kind of put a stop to that or put an end. Yes, Jason. And Baker wasn't happy. The body language, the way he delivered that message at his camp, I don't think he was happy. Whatever that offer was, it was quite insulting. I don't know if it was 2 years. Now, I said here yesterday, I don't know what it was, but if I'm Baker, and I said for weeks, it's got to start at 50, 50 and above. Don't talk to me unless it's $50 million per. I don't want to have a conversation. Maybe the Buccaneers offered Daniel Jones money. Daniel Jones, who, coming off the torn Achilles, got 2 years at $44 million per. Deshaun Watson is making $46 million. Fully guaranteed, by the way, in what is, without a doubt, the worst contract in NFL history. And maybe the worst trade. I know the Herschel Walker trade, but you got to think about the multiple number ones and signing Deshaun Watson to a fully guaranteed five-year deal worth, what was it, $230 million. Fully guaranteed. We've never seen anything like that. Do you know how many teams were incensed when that deal came down? Absolutely livid. and you've seen what Deshaun Watson has done since signing that contract, or what he hasn't done. What he's done is a few masseuses. What he hasn't done is staying healthy and actually delivering on the field. He's done none of that since signing that deal. None of it. Two torn Achilles tendons. And maybe this year, maybe he starts. I would think that Deshaun Watson, who's making $46 million guaranteed, is going to start over Shedeur Sanders. And you know where they're going to be, right? Week two? Cleveland Browns at Baker Mayfield and the Tampa Bay Buccaneers. Week two, the Buccaneers' home opener.
15: You're just trying to stir shit up.
0: No, I'm not doing anything of the sort, Baker. Because you know as well as I do, when the schedule came out, you had that one circled and highlighted. Home opener, the team that dumped me for Deshaun Watson is coming to my house. And Ray J is going to be his house, and we'll find out what kind of renovations are going to happen with his house. And by the way, I was thinking about this yesterday and today, and the guy called up who said he did some work with the Glazers or knew him or whatever it was, which I don't doubt. Probably did happen. But how will the Bucks and their efforts to renovate Raymond James Stadium to the tune of $1 billion, and we'll find out how much money they end up putting in. And the Tampa Bay Times had the article at TampaBay.com that they were floating one-third of the cost would be provided for by the Buccaneers. And I said at the time, and I don't think the Bucs were too happy about this, but you know what? This is my opinion, and I'm going to stand by it. I think that's way too little. So if they end up putting like half of it in on the $1 billion project to renovate Ray J, whatever it is, climate control, put a roof or something that looks like a roof, some sort of sun protection, it's going to be quite pricey, whatever they have planned. And we don't know exactly what that entails. But the Glazers will most likely have to reach in their own pocket, maybe dig a little deeper than they did last time. Last time was zero because of the CIT money. And look, that's turned out to be a very good deal for Tampa Bay with the Super Bowls that we hosted and the money that came in. And the Glazers also, by the way, benefited greatly, not just from the Bucks games, but from the non-Bucks related events that took place there. They got a piece of the action, like the old Star Trek episode. They got a big piece of the action. They did. You know?
16: What was that three-letter band that just pulled in a couple of weeks ago, Tom? Like three straight sellouts?
0: PTO or CO. What is it called? BLT? Bacon, lettuce, and tomato? What was it?
16: BTS. There you go. Behind the scenes.
0: BST or whatever.
16: Oh, man. Come on.
0: Lope it. I tell you what, man. They pulled in an incredible crowd, and the traffic was a nightmare. A nightmare leaving that stadium that night when BLT was in with a side of mayo and French wheat toast.
16: Wow.
0: No. What?
16: They are a big deal. Hey, Tom, sorry to go back to the Browns real quick. The only way that matchup between Baker Mayfield and his former team, the Cleveland Browns, gets better.
0: Yes, sir.
16: Is if it's in Cleveland. Baker on the road, hostile environment. Oh, my God. It's already going to be awesome. There's no doubt. But imagine him on the road shutting up those fans.
0: Well, it's going to be an amazing atmosphere, and you won't have to deal with Myles Garrett, who is traded to the Rams. But he will have to deal with Jared Verse, who's a very good player entering his third year, the pride of Florida State. Jared Verse against Tristan Wirfs, it should be a good matchup. I expect the Bucs to win that game. And if they go to Cincinnati the first week, and that should be a high-scoring affair. Cincinnati's defense appears to be much improved, but there's a lot of new faces. That's probably the time you want to play the Bengals and that defense with a lot of new faces on it, the very first game. They may not have their ducks in order, may not be structured. playing as a collective unit, I expect a lot of points to be put up in that game between Baker, a former number one overall pick, against a former number one overall pick in Joe Burrow. That's a really good opener. Really exciting. I think the ball will be flying all over the yard that day. But if the Bucs find a way to win at Cincinnati, they're going to be 2-0. You got Cleveland at home. They can't get out of their own way. They stink. And then you got the Vikings coming here. Kyler Murray, is he the answer? Is Kevin O'Connell going to figure him out?
16: Probably not that early. Maybe so, but not that early in the season.
0: And then the Packers come in here without Micah Parsons. We know Micah Parsons will not be available the first month of the season. So three of the first four are at home. The Bucs, at the very least, have to be 2-2. Very least. There's a chance it could be 3-1. But 2-2 at the very least they should be through the first four games. 888-388-0957. Text at 82945. But it got me wondering about the Ray J renovations. How much are the Glazers going to put out of their pockets for that particular renovation? That's coming down in the next several weeks. The Ray Stadium situation is going to come to a head sooner rather than later. Over the next month, between now and late July, we're going to know more about the Ray Stadium, where that stands, Baker Mayfield's contract extension, where that stands, and maybe, maybe, just maybe, we'll have more details on what the renovation of Raymond James Stadium is going to look like with the Tampa Bay Buccaneers, and where that stands. What kind of roof are we looking at? Is it a hard rock stadium type of thing? Is it a canopy? What does it look like? I think in the next 6 weeks, between now and late July, we're going to know a lot more about all of these really, really big, big developments. A couple of you knuckleheads on the text platform. Yeah. Steve in Pinellas County, I have a question. Does not the fans have any say-so in the stadium deal? Well, you can. That's why they had those public hearings, Steve. In terms of the stadium thing. You had your opportunity. There were public hearings that took place. You could have gone down there and voiced your support or your opposition. But there were a lot of Rays fans that went out there and voiced their opinion. And they did so, and you could have done so as well. But I get what you're saying. Steve went on to say, let's all work together. Why can't they understand that? Look, I think Tampa's got great potential, and the Tampa Bay area in general. I'm including Tampa, St. Pete, Clearwater, population over 4 million. I mean, we're right on the cusp of being a top 10 television market. We're on the cusp of being a top 15 radio market. Major League Baseball does not want to walk away from this market, I can tell you that. And nor does this ownership group. They've got quite a few investors with Tampa Bay ties who have signed on, who are part of this ownership group. They see the potential here. They want to make it work. And this could be a long-term business arrangement between the Rays and the city of Tampa and Hillsborough County that can be quite beneficial for everybody. But you're not going to get anything out of it unless you put something into it. Capiche? If you put zero into it, like you do with anything else in life, you're going to get zero. If you put the kind of money that's being talked about, you're going to get that, I do believe, tenfold over the next 25 to 30 years. I'm telling you, this is a groundbreaking, transformative project. Make the investment, watch this area grow, and everybody's going to be coming to us. You renovate Ray J, we may get a Super Bowl back here. We're not going to get another one until we renovate Ray J, and I think that will happen. And we're going to get a Major League Baseball All-Star game and maybe some other events coming to that particular facility. the new Rays Stadium with a translucent roof, which would be a smaller venue at around 30,000. Ray J's the bigger venue at 65,000. It kind of depends on what kind of acts come in through our town. Are you a really big deal? Are you like Taylor Swift big? Then you're playing at Ray J. If you're not that big, like, I don't know. I can't think of, you know, the BLT or no, they're actually, whatever.
16: They're pretty big. Maybe like, here's an example. Kid Cudi, he played at Benchmark International Arena. He's the guy I went to go see in concert a couple of weeks ago. He's not big enough to play at Raymond James Stadium.
0: There you go. That's a 30,000 seat venue. Now, they're also going to be competing with Benchmark to attract some of these acts. That's why, you know, the Lightning can't be too thrilled. And I'm telling you, and I've told you guys this for months, the Buccaneers don't want the Rays there. The Bucks want what the Bucks want. They don't care about what the Rays get. They don't want the Rays to get anything, to be quite honest. They don't want that heat on them. They don't want people right across the street digging into their territory. It's going to get mighty interesting over the next 8 weeks or so. I love it. 888-388-0957. Text at 82945. We'll take you up until 5:30. Ronnie Lane is coming by. He's got Baltimore Chop, or whatever that show's called, to get you set for the Rays and Nick Martinez, the madman, the pacer, against Peyton Tolley, the tricky lefty, and the Boston Red Sox. All right, when we come back, oh, I love Tuesday.
15: I'm pacing right now.
0: I bet you are, Nick. Best of luck to you tonight, buddy. I'm going to be pacing back and forth during the break, trying to figure out how I'm going to fill in the blank on Yandy's end-of-season batting average will be blank. What does that look like?
17: None, yeah.
0: Baker Mayfield's contract extension will be blank years, blank money, yada, yada, yada, yada. Fill in the blank is coming up next. We'll be back.
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0: You got the Rays game tonight. You got the Stanley Cup final resuming tonight as well. 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
0: Let's play a game called Fill in the Blank. 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
2: Man, you don't know what time it is, dog. I'll tell you what time it is. It is Fill in the Blank time, 4:30 on this beautiful Tuesday here in Tampa Bay. And here he is, our guy, Chris Mathis II.
3: All right, Tampa. The Rays were able to get back in the win column last night over the Boston Red Sox. Always feels good to beat them here, especially at Tropicana Field. Tonight, with that lineup, with Martinez on the bump, the Tampa Bay Rays will blank.
2: This is tough. Ronnie Lane was just in here. We were talking about the matchup. I actually just put in a parlay on the Hard Rock Bet app for tonight's game, so I'll get into that in a matter of moments. I think this is going to be a low-scoring game. I think Nick Martinez will, you know, refine his game a little bit. I think he's going to be back at home. I would feel better if, you know, Taylor Walls was playing short tonight to kind of shore up the defense a little bit. Peyton Tolley's been tough. I think it's going to be a low-scoring game. The Rays are actually underdogs tonight. But I'm going to say that the Rays, with Junior Caminero coming up big, Yandy Diaz has been a steady influence. I just don't like the vibe that the Red Sox are putting out there. I think the Rays win a close one, like 3-2.
3: 3-2 there, and that tells you Nick Martinez did his job. Martinez will go blank innings in this matchup tonight.
2: I say he goes 6 innings tonight, probably allows a run, maybe 2 runs, with no walks and 4 strikeouts. So I think he bounces back. He's at home. I really love the way he attacks the strike zone, and he kind of goes after guys, and he makes the defense do the work. If the defense is sound behind him, I think he'll be in line for a good outing.
3: And Yandy Diaz, up to this point, you mentioned him earlier today throughout the entire show, really. He's been a savior for this Rays baseball team, especially this month of June, Tom.
2: Yes, sir.
3: Yandy Diaz at the age of, what, you said 34 going on 35?
2: Yeah, he turns 35 in August.
3: Is blank.
2: He's a hitting machine, is exactly what he is. And he's among the league leaders. He's hitting .325 on the season. He's hitting .429 in the month of June. The guy's just a professional hitman is what he is. And he gets better with age. I love him. I hope the Rays don't move off him. They won't. Like last year, I think there was some deals that could have been had. And Eric Neander was not happy with or not satisfied with the deals that were being presented. Yeah. Because there were teams calling Eric inquiring about Yandy. And he felt like the deals weren't there, so he held on to Yandy. He loves Yandy. The guys in that locker room love him. The fans love him. He's a true professional, and I think he's with this team for as long as he wants to be quite honest. I don't think he's going anywhere.
3: The Rays player that has surprised you the most as of late, let's say the last 6 to 8 weeks, would have to be blank.
2: 6 to 8 weeks?
3: Yeah, I know it's been a tough stretch, but there's got to be somebody in there that maybe has flown under the radar and you look at it and you're pinpointing it as a guy.
2: Casey Lugamino, reliever. I think that guy is quietly turned into a reliable, high leverage type of reliever. He came on last night. He won an inning and a third. Doesn't walk anybody. He struck out one. His ERA is around 3. I think that's a guy that, you know, a whole lot of fans, like if he walked into this room, I don't think anybody could pick him out of a police lineup. I mean, he is, you know, that obscure, but I think he's done a really, really good job with the Rays out of that bullpen. He's quietly been really good for them, and that bullpen has needed some arms, and he has provided that.
3: Aside from the injury bug, which tends to hit the Rays, and we all know over the last couple of years, about this time of year, sometimes in the month of July, you start to see the Rays have a tough stretch, right? Fortunately, you can look at it like maybe the Rays just got through that tough stretch a few weeks back, Tom.
5: Yeah.
3: Eric, it lasted a little bit longer than what we hoped for. Aside from that injury bug, though, that usually hits, your biggest concern with this ball club, right now would have to be blank.
2: Well, the injuries obviously aside, I think, you know, they could use another bat. However, I still believe that a workhorse type in the starting rotation is what this team desperately needs, and it can help them out in a number of ways. Number one, if you get a Sandy Alcantara type, and you just saw him on Sunday, 7 innings, 1 run, Joe Ryan, believe it or not, his name has been mentioned as a possible guy. That's a guy that can go 6 or 7 innings. You can save your bullpen. It's a proven guy that can give you quality innings, that can give you an opportunity to win every time he goes out there and toes the rubber. So I think that's what the Rays need. They need a workhorse type of starting pitcher. When you consider there's going to be workload restrictions on Shane McClanahan, ditto for Drew Rasmussen moving forward. So give me that guy. Give me the workhorse in that starting rotation. I think that's their biggest need right now.
3: Buccaneers football just around the corner. But first, let's talk about a little finals action as well. The NBA Finals. I know it didn't go as planned last night for T-Kraz's team, obviously the Knicks. Yeah. The series will go blank games between the Spurs and the Knicks.
2: I think it's going six. And I said before the series, I think Knicks and six, I think it's going to end up playing out that way. Now, I didn't think the Knicks would win the first two in San Antonio. Spurs came back last night. They needed that game. I mean, they played with a sense of urgency, a desperation. Victor Wembanyama was great early in the first quarter when he had to be. I didn't like what he did to Jalen Brunson. I don't know how the officials missed that. That's a flagrant one all day, every day. So I thought the officiating was poor. That's not the reason why the Knicks lost. I saw Mike Brown after the game, and he tore a page out of the Phil Jackson, Pat Riley playbook. If you don't like the free throw disparity, all you got to do is just harp about it on the post game, and then maybe you'll get the calls going your way tomorrow night. I think the Knicks win tomorrow night in game four. I think the Spurs win back in San Antonio in game five, and then it's all over. Game six, Madison Square Garden, Knicks in six. By the way, Chris Mathis, you were wondering during the break, before the series on the Hard Rock Bet app, I had Knicks in six. It's a future bet that you can bet. It's 50 down, I put, and the return would be 300. And I also have the Knicks straight up to win the series before the series. And if that hits, that would be another 270.
3: Wow. Holy smokeroni.
2: So if the Knicks win in six, that would be 570 big ones. Whew.
3: There you go. Talk about a little getaway of some sort, right, Tom?
2: Let's go.
3: On to the Buccaneers real quick. And then I have some audio that you brought to my attention, Tom. And we got to air this out. I think people are going to want to hear this for sure. But first, the Baker Mayfield Tampa Bay Buccaneers contract discussions could be summed up as blank.
2: Contentious so far. And you saw the way Baker Mayfield mentioned it on Friday.
5: He's trying to stir up.
2: Well, you said it. It's not me stirring anything up. I think whatever the Buccaneers offered, apparently, it did not sit well with him. So this is what happens. It's a negotiation, guys. There's going to be a song and dance. It's going to be one side saying what they want to say, and then the other side will counter the offer, and then they'll meet somewhere in the middle. That's the way it's going to go. I do think that there's a happy ending to this. I do believe that the Buccaneers will lock up Baker probably a couple of days before training camp begins. That's my two cents and gut instinct, reaction, whatever you want to call it.
3: All right, you just answered it. I was going to ask you that Baker Mayfield and the Buccaneers would agree on a contract extension by the date of blank. You said a few days before training camp, so I don't think you really need to pinpoint a day there. Let's go back to Baker and that contract extension. Blank number of years would be too few for Baker and his camp.
2: 2 to 3 would definitely be too few. I don't think
3: 3, 2?
2: Yes.
3: 3 would be too few?
2: Yes.
3: Wow.
2: Yes. He's 31. I know he's shooting for 5 years, and that's what happens in a negotiation. You go into it with a number in mind that you're willing to accept, but you're going to go shoot past that number. Whether it's years, total money, I'm sure Baker and his representatives have a number that they're willing to settle on, but they're going above that because you never know. You ask for something above that, you might get it. They're probably not going to get it. Baker's probably going to ask for five, but secretly, maybe he and his agent are saying to each other, we'll take 4 years. I think we're good with that. So I think 2 to 3, definitely, definitely not happening. That's not going to be acceptable for Baker and his peeps.
3: And there you go. That is fill in the blank here on a Tuesday edition of The Drive. And Tom, you sent over some audio. I worked on it because there was something we had to, you know, dump and get out of there. But I do have it ready. If you're ready and you think Tampa's ready to hear this, feel free. If you think they're not and they need to sit on this, we can wait.
2: No, I think you're almost ready to hear from it because we're up against a break and we have What's On Tonight, and it's going to blend in perfectly with that coming up with this audio that you're going to hear that will make you laugh your ass off. I want to address a text because I don't like it when somebody comes at me and it's really not warranted. Out of the 304, is this Steve from Pinellas? Is this the same number, Chris Mathis?
3: No, I think he was just... oh, yes, it is. It is Steve, yep.
2: Steve, I don't know what your problem is. Steve texted him before, hey, how can you voice your, opinion about the Ray Stadium? And all I did was mention, well, you had your opportunity. The public hearings just took place with the Hillsborough County Commission and the Tampa City Council. What the hell's wrong with that? I'm not trying to pick a fight with you, Steve. And then Steve texts back, T-Craig, his wife, some people don't like you. What the hell did I do? I just told you that was your forum. That was your opportunity. You say something about someone, and then you voice your opinion, and then I say I have to work, so I can't. All right, I don't know your work schedule. I'm just, you asked me a question, and I answered it for you. Yet I'm the bad guy. Come on, Steve. Give me a break. You asked me a question. I gave you the answer. I don't like you. This is why some people, I don't care if you don't like me. Get out.
5: Come on, get out of here.
2: I did you a favor. I answer your question, and then you get all pissy at me. What's your problem, dude? I answered your question, yet I'm the bad guy. Whatever. Can't win with some people. All right, coming up, for those who care, we're going to play something that will make you laugh. For those who don't care, go listen to elevator music. What's On Tonight is next.
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2: You try and help people, and this is what you get. 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
8: 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Also, fill in the blank, take it or leave it, and the Rays savior so far up to this point. Also on tonight, Rays baseball, Rays and Red Sox, 6:40 first pitch. The pregame coverage begins with Ronnie Lane at 5:30 right here on WDAE. Then the Stanley Cup final between the Hurricanes and the Golden Knights will continue. 8 o'clock puck drop there on ABC. And that's what's on tonight. 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
7: That's been an incredible series so far, the Stanley Cup final between Vegas and Carolina. Wow. Incredible momentum swings, great comebacks in just about every game. Who the hell knows what's going to happen tonight? 888-388-0957. That is a number to call. By the way, if you want to voice your opinion, you could call the number. When you're talking about Baker's contract extension or the Rays stadium situation, maybe some of you guys, you know, you've been a long time. They didn't go up there and tell you. Do you realize how many people listen to this show? You want to voice your opinion? You want your opinion heard about the Rays stadium? Steve or anybody else? How about you call me up here? Everyone knows. Everyone's got their things to do, life, work.

0: work, everything else. But don't come snapping at me when I'm giving you solutions and I'm answering your questions and I'm being very nice at doing so. T-Crazy, you need an HK. I'm a very nice person. Most of you don't have any idea as to how nice. But the people who really know me know what I'm all about. But
1: I know you, Tom. I know you, Tom.
0: Well,
1: I know
0: you real well. Whatever narrative people want to, you know, conjure up in their mind is their problem, not mine. That's their business. Now, I wasn't happy last night. The Knicks losing to the Spurs and Victor Wembanyama and Stephon Castle. I mean, he's a tremendous young player, man. Between Castle, Harper, and Wemby, I mean, they're all 21, 20. Well, Harper's 20. Castle's 21. Wembanyama's 22. Those three are going to rule the NBA moving forward. So if you're the Knicks, man, you have to have that sense of urgency in getting this done right now, because next year, who knows what the landscape will look like. The Spurs are going to be better. OKC has got a great front office. You know they're going to respond. Boston's going to make moves. Boston might get Giannis if they trade Jaylen Brown to get him. There'll be some big moves made. There's a big draft coming up, which is certainly going to help those teams that are picking high in the NBA draft. So there's a sense of urgency here. Knicks did not play their best last night. They turned it over. I don't know how many silly turnovers they had in the first quarter. That was bad. It was bad. It was rough to watch. So the Spurs knew that they had to win that game last night. If you fall down 3-0, series is over. So they did what they had to do. The Knicks have to get Jalen Brunson more involved, and they have to get Karl-Anthony Towns more involved tomorrow night, because he was a non-factor last night. All right, so what I didn't like last night is what took place before the game, after the game. Like, Manhattan was a madhouse, and this is why I moved out of New York, to be quite honest. I've been here 22 years. I don't plan on going back. New York is not what it used to be. Now, there's a lot of great energy inside of the building, but I don't know if you guys saw the footage of what was taking place before the game around Madison Square Garden. After the game, it was ugly. Standoff, like near riots with police. There were these stupid, idiotic fans, Knicks fans, that were jumping and assaulting Spurs fans. Like, if you were wearing like Spurs paraphernalia, it was ugly. And I saw videos and it made me sick to my stomach. Shame on those people. Disgraceful behavior. Absolutely disgraceful. No matter what team you root for, there is no room in this world for that kind of behavior. Criminal behavior. It was disgusting to watch. Now, I got to tell you, Inside the NBA is one of the best shows on TV. Ernie Johnson, Kenny Smith, Charles Barkley is hilarious, Shaquille O'Neal. Those four guys have a great rapport. Great rapport. And I love watching them. And I love hearing their opinions, because they've been there and done that. Jamie Foxx, actor, comedian, he was on social media, and he did like an impersonation of Inside the NBA, and this made me laugh so hard. Listen to Jamie Foxx imitating the Inside the NBA crew.
2: 13 of 16 here in the garden. I'm here. They're there. We're all here. Shaq is here. Charles is here. Kenny's here. What do you think, Shaq? I don't know what the said, but we're here. Here at the garden. They're going off. It's great here in the garden right now. Here at the New York Knicks, everyone's here. Ben Stiller's here. Timothy Chalamet's there. Spike Lee's there. Everyone is here in the garden. We're here. They're there. We're going to be here. We'll be here all night. They'll be there all night. What do you think? Charles, weigh in. Ernie, let me say this. Shaq, what do you think? We're here. They're there. We're here. We'll be right back. Kia, right here in the garden.
0: That's hilarious. Oh, my gosh. Jamie Foxx. That's so funny. I saw that earlier today, man. I could not stop laughing. Priceless. He's got Ernie down. Shaq, you know, sometimes. He's got the mumbling part. Charles Barkley, that's him right there. Perfect. I know our guy Frank Caliendo, he does a great Charles Barkley as well. Can't wait.
2: I'm here. They're there.
0: I'm here. They're there. Oh, my God. Unbelievable. That's great stuff. But that was a wild atmosphere, man. The president was there. I saw the president sitting next to James Dolan. Did you see him falling asleep? That was real. Those two guys sitting next to each other falling asleep. It's the NBA Finals in Madison Square Garden for the first time in 27 years, and James Dolan looks like the president was definitely nodding off. And it looked like Dolan was sitting next to him. I think he was trying to grab a nap, too. Are you kidding me?
1: Should have got out there and grabbed the board. Tell him to go get a rebound.
0: No kidding. Well, that was a wild scene. Wild. And an unfortunate one after the game out in the streets of Manhattan. Unbelievable. Just disgraceful. All right, 3 hours are in the books. We got another half hour to go.
2: I'm here. They're there.
0: That's right. I'm here. You're there. Chris Mathis is there.
1: They are there in their cars on the way home from work.
0: You're in your car.
1: They're there at the Trump. They're there at the Bucks offices listening to the show.
0: Yes, sir. I'm here. You're there. It's the drive. We'll take you up to 5:30. Ronnie Lane and hit by pitch coming your way. Rays and the Red Sox tonight. Rays have an interesting lineup out there. And the clock is ticking on the Bucks and Baker Mayfield. They've got time. What is it going to end up looking like between the Bucks and Baker Mayfield? We'll get into all of that coming up next here on The Drive.
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0: Good afternoon, Tampa Bay. Welcome back. 5:03 on your ride home. It is The Drive with yours truly, driven by Moss Nissan. Great to have you with us. We're live inside the Rood Air and Water Studios of WDAE on this beautiful 2 for Tuesday across the bay. No tremors today. The building was not shaking today. It was yesterday. I didn't feel it. A lot of people did because of the earthquake off the coast of Cuba at 6.1 on the scale. People went running out of this building, dude. I'm like, really? I was here. Chris Mathis was here. Chris Mathis, did you feel any shaking yesterday?
2: I'm here. They're there.
1: They're out there running away.
0: They're there. They're running away from an earthquake.
1: Honestly, Tom, no, I was like you. There was just so much ongoing here, getting set for a show. Like,
0: no aftershocks.
1: People don't realize the quick turnaround that you and I have from shows, from the Nick Wise show, where Nick's in your studio and Tim is in my control room. We got to do like a quick, it's like a pit stop for NASCAR.
0: We have literally like 2 minutes.
1: Yeah.
0: Like for Nick to pick up all of his stuff, his junk, his garbage and everything else, his, Sabrina Carpenter albums, you know, you got to do his FLC. Come on.
13: New York Yankees.
1: Oh, no.
13: No.
1: There you go.
13: Insulted
1: we can insult the Yankees, though, if we want to. Yeah. Screw those guys. Yeah,
0: absolutely. Screw them.
1: But it is such a quick pit stop, Tom. And I think that I was just so much in the motion of trying to sign in, get the camera on so you can see me and have all the mics ready to go.
0: Right.
1: And then when people mention it to me, then maybe I thought, well, maybe I felt, but I couldn't just say, yeah, I felt an earthquake.
0: I didn't feel it. I didn't notice it. But people in the building said, yes, the building was shaking yesterday at around 2 o'clock, right around the start of the show. It was The Drive. The Drive is seismic in nature. It is. Despite what some of you wise Alex are saying on the text platform. Like, if you want to voice your opinion on the Rays stadium, you guys have no idea, first off, the amount of people, and, you know, look at the ratings. It's there. And it's all of the local sports teams, the colleges, Hillsborough County Law. I mean, you have no idea who's listening. No idea. So if you want your voice to be heard, that's why I give out the numbers. You don't have to stand in front of the Tampa City Council to get your voice heard. The Rays are listening. The owners are listening of the Rays. Yeah, thank you. That guy's listening. How do you think he knows about the grunts and everything else? Because he's listening, you know, for better or for worse. And Eric doesn't like it when I bring up, you know, the trades that haven't worked out for the Rays. Well, we don't shy away from that. We don't shy away from anything around here. We're honest. We give our informed opinions. We inform. We entertain. And that's how we do it. That's why a lot of people tend to gravitate towards us. Cody texting in, never a dull moment, bumper to bumper traffic, I mean the drive, that Jamie Foxx bit had me laughing out loud, love the show, go Rays, gotta take this Boston series. Absolutely, hopefully Nick Martinez, our guy, the mad pacer, he'll be pacing up and down, he'll be rocking back and forth on the rubber, doing his thing. Nick Martinez against Peyton Tolley.
13: Hey, Tom. Yeah, thanks for having me.
0: Hey, listen, thank you, Nick. He was great to talk to. You know, nobody wanted to talk to us today, apparently, from the Rays. You know, I don't know what was going on there. No. What?
14: You insulted him.
0: Yeah, I feel a little insulted. You know, we couldn't get anybody to call in from the locker room.
1: Hey, how about this guy?
0: How about this guy? How about that guy? How about Austin Slater?
1: Here we go.
0: Nunya is right.
1: Things happen. I mean, the business, as you know, Tom, a lot of the listeners, they don't understand just what all goes into it. So if they swing 98% of the plate getting us someone on the show, I mean, that's phenomenal. I'm grateful for him, no doubt.
0: So Kevin Cash, how come no one wants to talk to us?
15: Even though you motherfucker everything we do.
0: Not everything. Every once in a while, yeah, you know, you got to stick it to the man a little bit. But hopefully tonight, the Rays get to stick it to the Red Sox the way they stuck it to them last night, thanks to the savior, Yandy Diaz. Coming off a weekend series that did not go so well for the Rays, Saturday and Sunday, bitter losses. Rays come back home. They're desperate. They're trying to get back on the right track. And Yandy Diaz is like, I'll take care of this.
16: As Yandy Diaz, red hot hitter, leads off and takes the first pitch out of the ballpark to left fielder, so it looks, Duran to the wall, and it's gone.
0: Yes!
16: A first pitch homer for Yandy Diaz, and the Rays instantly with a 1-0 lead.
0: Andy Freed with the call last night right here on your home of the Rays, WDAE. Yandy Diaz on the very first pitch he saw, taking Mr. Early out of the park. Connelly Early, gone. Rays go up 1-0. When the Rays usually score first in a lot of these games, they usually win a lot of these games in which they score first. So kudos to Yandy. He got the Rays off on the right track, and the Rays were able to win that game 3-1 last night. You score first, you win. That's how it works. And tonight, Nick Martinez has been very good. Last start, but I think he is going to bounce back a little bit. We all know that he wasn't going to pitch to a 1.51 ERA the entire season. He was bound for regression. And tonight he's back home. He's going to fill up the strike zone. As we told you about, the lineup looks a little interesting to me. How about Chandler Simpson? You know, he's got the sore thumb. Let's watch him tonight because Peyton Tolley's on the mound. Tough lefty for the Boston Red Sox. He's had a really good year, in fact. He strikes out a lot of guys. This will be a good pitching matchup tonight. The Rays will be tested by this guy. And the Rays need more than just Yandy Diaz to show up in a big way. Yandy's hitting leadoff. But Chandler Simpson is back in the lineup tonight, and he could very well be an X factor. Chandler's in left field tonight. He's hitting third. Really interesting spot Kevin Cash is putting him in, because it's Yandy batting leadoff, Juni Caminero second, Chandler Simpson is hitting third tonight for the Rays. Valade cleanup followed by Austin Slater, the new guy, made a good first impression last night. Cedric Mullins in center field hitting sixth. Ben Williamson at short, seventh. Nick Fortes behind the plate, catching, hitting eighth. Fortes was great last night on those challenges. And Richie Palacios at second base, hitting ninth. So, there is no Taylor Walls tonight. With the lefty on the mound, I don't know if that hamstring is tightening up on him. Who the hell knows what's going on? But Taylor Walls is not in the lineup tonight. Jonathan Aranda, by the way, not in the lineup tonight against Peyton Tolley, the youngster. And the Rays have seen him a little bit. Nick Fortes, 2-for-3 against him. Yandy Diaz, 1-for-2. Very small sample size. But Peyton Tolley, 3-2, ERA of 2.28, a 0.97 whip. That's walks and hits to innings pitched. You're under one in that category. Oh, you're dealing. And this dude is dealing. So this should be a really good pitching matchup tonight. Rays and the Red Sox. Rays looking to make it 2 in a row. The other story we've been talking about really ad nauseum since yesterday is Baker Mayfield. Baker and the Buccaneers are trying to hammer out a contract extension. It is not going well so far. They're miles apart, according to Baker. And Baker Mayfield mentioned a specific deadline. What's that deadline, Baker Mayfield? What's going
14: on? Obviously, yes, I would love to have a long-term deal done, but they know my deadline is as soon as training camp starts, we're not doing any contract stuff. It's all ball. So it's not up to me when that gets done by. But so hopefully before that. If not, we're still going to have a good year.
0: We're going to have a good year. Contract, no contract, we're going to have a good year. Hopefully you pay me what I'm worth, you know.
17: All right, big man, you want to make some big bucks. Huh? Let's see how tough you are.
0: Do you know how to play quarterback? Digga me. What, you kidding me, man, or what? Baker Mayfield says, last week of July, get it done or I'm not talking until the end of the season. I think the Bucs are going to get it done with him. I think there's going to be a lot of back and forth. The Bucs have an idea. The Bucs are going to try and get him at a discounted rate. That's what management usually does. Meanwhile, the employee, the talent, in this case, the quarterback, is going to try and shoot high. Like any good negotiator knows, you go into a negotiation knowing what you're going to accept. But when you go into it, you're going to go above that number. And management is, by the same token, they've got an idea of what it's going to take. They're going to go below that number. Maybe we can get him at this rate and we'll be fine paying him at this. Maybe we can get him at this lower rate. So this is the cat and mouse game that takes place in negotiating. I've been through it. Sometimes it's not fun. Sometimes tempers flare like a pack of hemorrhoids. Sometimes feathers get ruffled. And sometimes it can be unnerving and unsettling. But it is business, and you should probably never take it as personal. But management will try and diminish you and try and downplay what you mean to them. It doesn't mean they really feel that way about you. They're just trying to lock you in at a lower rate. That's what the Bucs are going to try and do with Baker. As much as Jason Light loves him, as much as Todd Bowles loves him, the Glazers have an affection for Baker as well. They're going to try and lock him in at a number that's more feasible to them, whatever that number may be. Now, the Bucs made an offer. It did not go well. Baker was not happy. And he expressed his frustrations a couple of days ago when he told everybody, it's not going well. It's not going well. I want to be here. I love it here. I just had another kid here. But I'm willing to go somewhere else if the numbers don't match up for me here. And that's basically what he said. And I think between now and, I'm guessing, July the 28th when training camp begins or somewhere in that area, last week of July, I think the Bucs and Baker will come to terms. I do. Because if you let this thing ride out, there's pros and cons to it. The Bucs keep their options open. Baker can go and ball out. And maybe whatever that number is, if Baker bets on himself, balls out, has a big year, 35 to 40 touchdowns, over 4,000 yards, with Zach Robinson calling plays, an experienced play caller, the talent around them is there for Baker to have the kind of year he had 2 years ago, then whatever that number you think he's worth is going to be higher. If Baker goes out and has a 2024 type of Baker year, then guess what? He's going to ask for Dak Prescott money. It's going to be 60, believe it or not. Instead of what he's willing to accept now, 50, 51, 52, 53. It'll be 60. So it's either 50 now, or if he has a great year, it's 60 later. And then, oh, by the way, Vita Vea, Yaya Diaby, Cody Mauk, they're all going to be watching this very closely because they're in contract years. They want a long-term extension for big money and guaranteed money. 888-388-0957. News on Yaya Diaby coming up in a matter of moments before we get out of here. Ronnie Lane is here.
18: It's exciting!
0: It is exciting. Ronnie is coming up at the bottom of the hour. He's got Bullpen by Committee or whatever that show is called.
19: This is the Inside Pitch.
0: You got to be kidding me. Ronnie,
18: out of nowhere.
0: Sometimes Ronnie doesn't even know what the name of his own show is. He still
20: insulted him a little bit.
0: He still thinks it's Wild Pitch or Baltimore Chop or Ground Rule Double.
19: The Inside Pitch.
0: Shut up, Mathis. Let's go to Chris in Tampa. What's up, Chris? How are you? Welcome into the fun.
21: Hey, T-Kraz. Joining the show as usual, man. I didn't want to talk about the Baker contract. I think that's just going to work. It'll work itself out. What I wanted to talk about is going back about 2 months ago, we were all worried at how empty the cupboard was with our defense. It was just, oh, boy, what are we going to do? We got to fill this hole. And now, T-Kraz, I was looking at the roster of who they brought in, who we have from last year, who we drafted. It is overflow now. Now the bucket is overflowing, and you can only keep so many players, but they can't keep, 10 linebackers, 8 pass rushers, 12 safeties or whatever. Mm-hmm. Every time I think I know all the names on the defense, I forgot about this one. I forgot about that one and this one. And you brought up some that I'm like, oh, crap, I forgot he was on a team. So I just wanted, before you go to break, talk about that. We went from the cupboard empty to now the bucket is overflowing, and we can't keep all of those players, T-Kraz. And what say you?
0: Chris, I got to tell you, I think Jason Light has done a really good job, and I appreciate the call as always. He's upgraded this team. He's addressed the issues that they had. The most pressing issue, pass rush. Reuben Bain Jr. fell into his lap, and nobody, and even the Buccaneers, didn't think that was possible. Sometimes a stroke of luck falls into place for you, and it did for the Buccaneers with Reuben Bain. And now they've got plenty of depth along the defensive line, outside linebacker, inside linebacker. They've added a piece or two to that secondary. They've added so much depth to the point where Chris Braswell, a former second-round pick, will be fighting for a roster spot this summer at training camp. I kid you not. JC in Tampa. JC, you got about 30 seconds, buddy.
22: You got it, my man. Hey, back to Baker real quick. With the factors involved, injury and how he plays, we love how he plays. But one thing that I want to bring up and keep in the picture, the offensive line is back intact, we assume. And that being the case, it's more like 2 years ago as far as what we might get out of performance out of Baker versus last year with that patchwork offensive line. I don't know. To me, 4 years, and I'm thinking 45 and a less light, but isn't there some way that the deal can be somewhat hometown favorite and, let's say, optimistic in the fact that our O-line's back and that preserves his health? Just curious what you think, Tom. Thanks, man.
0: Well, thank you, JC. I appreciate it. And I think the O-line being back in full health will be of tremendous value to Baker. That's the best thing that could happen to him. Get this running game going, get this O-line healthy. I think across the board, I think it's going to be one of the better O-lines in the league. Certainly top seven or eight-ish. If Cody Mauch comes back healthy, the tackle tandem is one of the best in the entire league, and Tristan Wirfs and Luke Goedeke. Ben Bredesen, really good at left guard. He was a really good center, too. Graham Barton's a guy to watch because he regressed a little bit last year. The Bucs need a bounce-back year out of him. If he plays up to his talent and potential, then this O-line is, without a doubt, a top-five O-line, maybe even better than that.
3: The Final Drive.
0: A lot of talk about Baker Mayfield and the back-and-forth contract extension talks. Right now, a stalemate, but there's plenty of time. It's June the 9th. I'm guessing July 28th, last week of July, the Bucs and Baker have plenty of time to come to terms on the length of the contract, how much money per year, the total value of the deal, guaranteed money. There's still a lot of issues left to sort through. I think at the end of the day, guys, my hunch is they do sign Baker, and it happens right before training camp begins.
3: The Final Drive.
0: 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Rood and Ferguson HBAC. That's the ticket. All right. Great job, Chris Mathis, on the other side. And all of you for calling in, texting in, listening in, everything else in between. Tomorrow, it's an afternoon game, so we'll be on after Rays baseball tomorrow, all the way up until 6 o'clock. And then, folks, Thursday, big announcement. Buccaneers edge rusher Yaya Diaby in studio with me Thursday at 5 o'clock. That's going to be something else on Thursday's show. So we look forward to having Yaya in studio. We'll ask him about his contract negotiation, maybe. Are the Bucs talking to him? We'll have Yaya Diaby in studio coming up on Thursday at 5 o'clock. We'll ask him about Reuben Bain Jr., his newest teammate, his projections, his goals for 2026 and beyond. How good could this Buccaneer team be? Is he paying attention to Baker Mayfield and his contract negotiation? Well, he should, because it may impact him a certain way sooner rather than later with Yaya Diaby also entering a contract year. So looking forward to it. Yaya Diaby in studio with me Thursday at 5 o'clock.
4: It's exciting!
0: It is exciting, Coach. Can't wait to talk to that guy. He's got a major opportunity in front of him as well. All right, that's going to wrap it up. Great job, Chris Mathis. Ronnie Lane and the Inside Pitch coming your way next. Raise up, folks. We'll talk to you tomorrow after a Rays afternoon game sometime around 4:30 or so. Enjoy the game, everyone, tonight. You're dismissed.
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2: 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Andy Freed and Neil Solons will have the call beginning at 6:30 with first pitch slated for 6:40. And Chris Adams-Wall is standing by at the Trop with the official Rays pregame show at 6. Guests will include two-time American League Manager of the Year, Rays skipper Kevin Cash. Inside Pitch and Rays Baseball tonight being produced by Cody Haynes. Let's set the table for tonight's affair at the Trop. Setting the table is presented by St. Pete Mitsubishi. After back-to-back series losses to the Tigers and Marlins, the Rays are looking to win a series with Game 2 of this brief homestand versus the Red Sox tonight at Tropicana Field. After last night's series opening 3-1 win over the Bo Sox, the Rays have now won their first 10 American League East games after completing 3-game sweeps of the Yankees, the Jays, and the Orioles at the Trop earlier this year. The Rays bullpen gets a lot of credit for shutting down the Red Sox last night. Ian Seymour and five other relievers combined to allow only 4 hits and a walk. They struck out 10. The Rays bullpen came into last night's game with a 4.61 ERA as a unit this season. Hopefully, this gets things headed back in the right direction with the Rays bullpen, which has been erratic over the last couple of weeks during this downturn of play. Offensively, Yandy Diaz is on fire, folks. He led off the game with this blast last night.
3: As Yandy Diaz, red-hot hitter, leads off and takes the first pitch out of the ballpark to left fielder, so it looks, Duran to the wall, and it's gone. A first-pitch homer for Yandy Diaz, and the Rays instantly with a 1-0 lead.
2: Andy Freed with the call is heard here on Rays Radio last night. The Rays are now 27-8 when scoring first this season. When they don't score first, the Rays are 11-17. It was also good to see Jonathan Aranda, who was mired in a 2-for-24 slump this month, drive home what proved to be the winning run in the bottom of the fifth.
9: Swinging a line drive the other way. It's a base hit in the left field. And the third time is the charm for Jonathan Aranda. Slater trots home from third. The Rays have the lead back. It's 2-1 in the fifth inning.
2: Neil Solons with a call is heard here on WDAE last night. The Rays returned to their running ways, too, last night. They swiped 3 bases, so that was good to see. Tonight, with the Rays going for the series win and their 11th straight American League East home win, veteran righty Nick Martinez is looking to bounce back from a subpar performance last weekend, that loss to the Tigers. Martinez got knocked around a bit in that game, working only 4 innings while giving up 6 earned runs on 9 hits. The Rays enter play tonight at 38-25 on the season, percentage points ahead of the New York Yankees at 39-26. The Red Sox enter play tonight at 27-37. They are 11.5 games back of the Rays and the Yankees. So questions to be answered tonight at the Trop. Will the Rays get back to the business of winning series with a victory tonight against the Red Sox? Also, will the Rays win their 11th straight game versus divisional opponents at home this season? And will Nick Martinez bounce back from being shelled his last time out versus the Tigers? Oh, one more thing. This guy's really hot, Yandy Diaz. Will he extend his major league leading consecutive game on base streak to 23 tonight? We'll get the answer to those questions and more in just a little bit. First pitch is set for 6:40. Setting the table was presented by St. Pete Mitsubishi. During the summer sales event, new Mitsubishi Outlander Sports are starting at just under $25,000 at St. Pete Mitsubishi. All right, let's take a look at who's hot and who's not with both the Rays and the Red Sox as we head into tonight's action. Who's Hot and Who's Not is presented by my good friends at the Holland Group Retirement Wealth Advisors. All right, let's check on who's hot for the visiting Red Sox. First baseman Wilson Contreras, even though he went 0-for-3 last night, he is still hot. He continues to rake. This guy, over the last 15 games, has 3 homers with 9 RBI. He leads the Red Sox in batting average, homers, and runs batted in. He also leads the team with a 9.21 OPS. That is Wilson Contreras in the lineup tonight. Who's not hot for the Red Sox, catcher Carlos Navarez is hitting just 174 over his last 7 games with 9 strikeouts. Who's hot for your Tampa Bay Rays right now? You know it. It's Yandy Diaz. He is hitting 351 over his last 15 games with 4 homers and 11 RBI. Yandy is white hot right now. He hit 500 in that Citrus Series this weekend in South Florida, going 7-for-14. He leads the American League in hitting with a 325 average. Who's not hot for the Rays? Richie Palacios is struggling. He went 1-for-12 in that Citrus Series this weekend. He's hitting only 154 over his last 7 games. He pinch hit last night and went 0-for-2, striking out in both at bats. Hopefully he can get going soon here. Who's hot and who's not was presented by the Holland Group Retirement Wealth Advisors. 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
2: All right, tonight's pitching matchup is brought to you by Bartow Ford. Even though the Rays have one of the better records versus left-handed starters at 13-4 this season, the Rays beat yesterday's Red Sox starting southpaw manager Chad Tracy, and the Red Sox will go yet with another southpaw tonight. This guy's really good, though. 6'6", Peyton Tolley. He's a rookie. He's been so good this season. 3-2. The record doesn't tell you how good he is, but that ERA at 2.28 lets you know. And he's got a nasty whip under 1 at 0.97. He'll be a challenge for the Rays hitters tonight as he has 51 strikeouts in 47 and a third innings of work. He picked up a W his last time out. That was against Baltimore. He worked 6 shutout innings while scattering 7 hits with a pair of walks and 5 punchouts. Tonight will be Tolley's 9th start, and he's only given up 3 homers. He relies on a diverse 5-pitch arsenal anchored by a dominant 96-mile-an-hour 4-seam fastball that generates a ton of swings and misses. He'll also throw a hard slider, a cutter, a curveball, and a changeup at 89. Kevin Cash and the Rays will counter with veteran 35-year-old righty Nick Martinez, who has pitched to a 5-2 record this season. Very nice start. 2.29 ERA. That's good, too. The whip, 1.19, not bad either. He's looking to bounce back from by far his worst start of the season, his last time out against Detroit. Tigers knocked him around a little bit. 9 hits, 6 earned runs, 4 innings. This will be his 13th start of the season, and he's given up 6 homers. He relies on that extensive 6-pitch arsenal of his that is anchored by his elite off-speed changeup and a heavy sinker to help generate weak contact. Tonight's pitching matchup was presented by Bartow Ford. 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They are different, and they prove it. All right, let's head to the Central Florida Behavioral Health Network, DAE hotline. 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Mark Topkin of the Tampa Bay Times is standing by at Tropicana Field. And, Mark, I say good evening to you. And my first question is going to be, what happened to Nick Martinez? His last time out was a week ago tomorrow at the Trop against the Tigers.
7: I think he used the best word to describe it, Ronnie, which was buzzsaw. I mean, the Tigers were just all over the Rays that whole series. They kind of woke up from their month-long hibernation and just, you know, hit the ball all over the field against the Rays. And I think they hit 10 homers in the 3 games. I think that sounds right, 8 or 10 homers in those 3 games, and just beat up on anybody the Rays put out there. So I think the way Cash put it this afternoon was he said it's probably he views it as just a one-off. I know Nick Martinez said he feels fine, that he didn't have any reason to think, you know, anything was amiss in that outing outside of the Tigers just taking some big swings on pitches that he was leaving over the middle of the plate. So we'll see tonight. I mean, obviously, you know, we saw Steven Matz have some rough outings, and that did lead to something. His velocity was down, and he got bumped out of the rotation. They seem pretty confident in this case that Nick Martinez is going to be fine, and we'll find out here in a little bit.
2: Rays are counting on that so they can get back to winning the business of winning series. Now, a couple of guys are not in the lineup tonight. And I know some folks are going to be wondering. I'm thinking that Aranda's not in there because, well, he hasn't been going well, and it's a tough lefty. And Walls is not in the lineup tonight. So what did Kevin have to say to you guys about that before the game?
7: Yeah, basically just days off. I think in Aranda's case, a combination of he has been struggling. It is a tough lefty. They've got another one tomorrow. And also to get the right-handed bats in there, too. I mean, you know, that's part of the reason, you know, they build their lineups the way they do is to have guys to play, you know, when the matchup is good. And there's other ways to do it, but, you know, you give Aranda a day off, you give Ryan Vallade another start. You know, the guys that are part-time players tell you that when they get to play a couple of days in a row, that helps them because they get the, you know, the right feeling and the momentum and all that going when they know they're going to be in there for a couple straight days. So I

0: weeks or a month or a couple months, and then he sees that pitch and he's ready for it. But I think what stands out this year that's been different is he's been, you know, they call it taking a chance, willing to take more of a chance to pull that ball to left field. Usually he waits for that pitch over the middle, you know, and he kind of hits it top, right, spins it to center or to right center. But there's been now where he'll kind of take that chance, see that pitch out there he can get around on and do that and drive those to left field. And he's done that a handful of times, too.
1: All right. He's Mark Topkin. Have fun covering the game tonight. I'll talk to you tomorrow right around noon for the afternoon.
0: Bright and early,
1: thing.
0: Buddy. You bright and it, early. Yep.
1: All right, have fun covering the game. Appreciate you. Mark Topkin of the Tampa Bay Times on the way next. I've got your starting lineups and my Rays lock of the game. 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
1: Tonight's starting lineups are presented by Reese Windows for the Red Sox. Jaron Duran will lead off. He's in left. Sedan Rafaela is in center field. He'll hit second. Willier Abreu playing right. He'll hit third. Wilson Contreras at first base, he's the cleanup hitter. Masataka Yoshida is the DH. He'll hit fifth. Mickey Gasper is the catcher tonight for the Red Sox, hitting sixth. Caleb Durbin is at third base, hitting seventh. Isaiah Kiner-Falefa is the second baseman. He'll hit eighth. And Marcelo Meyer is the shortstop, hitting ninth. Again, for the Red Sox, Duran, Rafaela, Abreu, Contreras, Yoshida, and Gasper. Durbin, Kiner-Falefa, and Meyer. For your Rays, Yandy Diaz, red hot at the plate. Leading off, he's the DH. Junior Caminero hit second, play third. Chandler Simpson's in left and hitting third tonight. Ryan Vallade, the cleanup hitter, playing first base. Austin Slater, the new Ray, and right field. Cedric Mullins is in center. Slater fifth, Mullins sixth. Ben Williamson at shortstop tonight, hitting seventh. Nick Fortes behind the plate, hitting eighth. And Richie Palacios is the second baseman. He'll hit ninth. It's Diaz, Caminero, and Simpson, Vallade, Slater, and Mullins, Williamson, Fortes, and Palacios for your homestanding Rays. 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My Rays lock of the game is Rays starting pitcher. I'm going with Nick Martinez. Nick has been good to this season. Actually, he was not good his last time out. He got shelled by the Tigers, but I think he's the kind of guy who's going to bounce back.

0: So he and Rays pitching coach Cal Snyder, I'm sure, have gone over in great detail what happened in his last start, what went wrong, and I think they get it corrected tonight against the Red Sox. So I got Nick pitching a quality start going six innings or more versus the Red Sox while giving up three or fewer earned runs. Rays starting pitcher Nick Martinez is my lock of the game for tonight. Tonight's lock of the game was presented by Florida Coast Cooling, a certified Rude partner. 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
0: Keys to the game are being brought to you by Moss Nissan. Key number one for me tonight for the Rays is, again, to jump out in front of the Red Sox as they did last night. The Rays numbers when they score first are very impressive. They are now 27-8 when they score first this season. Runs may be tough to come by tonight with both starting pitchers sporting sub-2.30 ERAs. Key number two is for the Rays starting pitcher Nick Martinez to outpitch the rookie southpaw of the Red Sox tonight. So starting pitching is a huge key tonight. And last but not least, I think the Rays have to be aggressive on the bases when they get on again tonight, like they were last night when they rolled up three stolen bases against the Bo Sox. Keys to the game were presented by Moss Nissan, where their goal is to never lose your business over price. Three locations, Tampa, Newport Richey, and Brooksville, are online at mossnissan.com. By the way, a tip of the old cap to Brian Baker, the Rays closer. Yeah. He worked a scoreless ninth inning last night to pick up his 17th save. He is tied with the Cardinals' Riley O'Brien for third in all of baseball in saves, behind Cleveland's Cade Smith, who has 21, and San Diego's Mason Miller, who's phenomenal, but he has 18 saves. So for Brian Baker to be in that kind of company, truly amazing. How do the Rays do it? They come up with somebody every year, it seems like. All right, you've been listening to The Inside Pitch, presented by the Central Florida Behavioral Health Network and the Department of Children and Families. The official Rays pregame show with Chris Adams-Wall is next. First pitch is 6:40. Rays up.
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8: The pitch. Swing and a ground ball. Base hit up the middle. Richie Palacios gets the wave home. Throw to the plate by Kwan is cut off. And Ryan Vallade.

0: Randy Fried and Neil Solons.
1: One ball, two strikes. Righty on righty. The pitch. Swing and a miss. He got him. And Kevin Kelly fans Stanton, and the Yankees leave him loaded.
0: The Rays pregame show starts right now with your host, Chris Adams-Wall.
2: From Tropicana Field in downtown St. Petersburg, Florida, this is the Rays Radio pregame show. And hello again, everyone. My name is Chris Adams-Wall. Cody Haynes is back at our network studios, and your Tampa Bay Rays are still at home getting ready for game two of this three-game series against the Boston Red Sox, a team that Tampa Bay took care of last night by a 3-1 score. And so with a win this evening, the Rays would win yet another series here at home, though it has been a little bit, in fact, since the Angels series that the Rays have won a series here at Tropicana Field, and they will go with Nick Martinez on the mound tonight. Martinez has been brilliant so far in his first year as a Ray. He's right-handed. He's 5-2 with a 2.29 ERA, and he will go up against Boston Red Sox lefty Peyton Tolley. Tolley is 3-2 with an ERA of 2.28, so just 1 point lower than Nick Martinez's ERA, and Martinez had a tough go of it his last time out against the Detroit Tigers, running into a buzzsaw of a lineup, to use his quote after the game. But the Rays still in pretty good shape, 38-25, and that remains the top record in the American League, though they are tied technically in first place atop the American League East standings with the New York Yankees, who are just percentage points behind Tampa Bay. But I do want to bring on the voices of the Rays now, Andy Fried and Neil Solons. And Andy, the Rays, they didn't do all that much offensively, but three runs was certainly enough because of how good the Rays pitching and defense was.
3: That's Rays style, right? Pitching and defense. And, you know, I thought Junior Caminero played a really good game at third base yesterday. We probably didn't talk enough about that. We all seem to mention it when he doesn't have a good game, but I thought yesterday he made a lot of different plays. Defense, Neil, as you know, sometimes I think it should be defense and pitching more than saying pitching and defense.
4: It should be. And the Rays are a team that, while they got a fair amount of strikeout yesterday, generally they don't rely on a heavy amount of strikeouts. So the defense is even more critical for a group like that. And I thought overall they played a really clean game. And I even thought offensively they had runners on base every inning. And when you do that, that puts constant pressure on the opposition. And hopefully that's something we'll see going forward.
2: Yeah, it's a pitching matchup that we have seen before. You go back to last month, it was Nick Martinez against Peyton Tolley. Tolley has been one of the best pitchers in baseball this season, but so has Nick Martinez.
3: They both have, and they get there different ways. You get the veteran righty with all sorts of different cutters and changeups and sinkers, and then you got Tolley, who is Kevin Cash. You'll hear him say in the pregame show, he's a big pitcher with big stuff and a big presence. And the Rays did figure out a way to beat him. If you remember, they used speed to their effect that night. Caminero's home run in the first inning. Chandler back in the lineup today, and he put some pressure on the Red Sox that day. And let's not forget, the Rays did steal three bases yesterday. So that's how the Rays tend to win games.
4: And it was nice to see that, because I think for this group going forward, they need to get back to that style of not putting pressure on the opposition with the running game, putting pressure on teams with the bunt, because you're going to hit balls over the wall like Junior did, but you're probably going to need to do a little bit of everything.
2: Hopefully the Rays can get a series victory, but thank you guys very much for joining us on the Rays Radio pregame show. 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As we go to our first break here on the Rays Radio pregame show, but when we return, we'll have Andy Fried's daily conversation with Rays manager Kevin Cash, and then I will get together with Adam Berry, the Rays beat reporter for MLB.com, as we get you ready for the Rays and the Red Sox. Nick Martinez against Peyton Tolley. That is all coming up right after this on the Rays Baseball Network.
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2: Chris Adams, welcome back with you here on the Rays Radio pregame show. Cody Haynes back at Command Center. And at 6:40, the Rays and Red Sox will get underway in game two of this three-game series here at Tropicana Field. It'll be the righty Nick Martinez against the lefty Peyton Tolley. By the way, Tampa Bay now 15-6 against AL East opponents this year, including all 10 wins here at home against the AL East. No losses whatsoever. Not against the Yankees, not against the Blue Jays, not against the O's, and not against the Red Sox. So 10-0 in this building against the AL East. Should be a good one, but not to tell you even more about it and to take a look back at last night's 3-1 win over the Bo Sox in the series opener. Let's send it over to Andy Freed, who is standing by with Rays manager Kevin Cash.
3: Chris, thank you very much. We are downstairs now here at Tropicana Field in the manager's office as the Rays get ready to take on the Red Sox with the skipper, Kevin Cash. And Kevin, yesterday, that was a Rays kind of win, that kind of classic Rays style. Run prevention, well-defended game, very well-pitched, some timely hits. Why don't we start with Ian Seymour? How did it play out that he did go the four innings? Was it an inning-by-inning thing?
10: Yeah, I mean, look, he had gone 2 innings on 40 pitches 4 or 5 games ago and felt like we could at least mirror that. And he got to through 3 innings on 40-plus pitches, and Kyle and I talking in between innings, pretty comfortable. Like, let's take it batter to batter from that point and see what we can get. But so I think he did get a little deeper than what we thought or anticipated going into the game. Super appreciative of his efforts. Came in through strikes, changed speeds. He gave up the lone homer to Mayer on a 2-1 fastball, I believe. But other than that, he kept them off balance and got early quick outs, and it allowed him to get a little deeper in the game.
3: Really completely did shut them down, save for that one home run. Yandy, leadoff home run. You've been talking a lot about early runs, but you've also said before that when he pulls the baseball for home runs, it tends to be on breaking pitches. That was on a fastball right on his knuckles. How does he make that happen?
10: Well, he probably goes up to the box saying that there was a pretty strong inclination that he was swinging in the back of his mind, so he was ready for it, and if he's anticipating a pitch, he can cover it. And it was good that, you know, for Yandy to get that home run. Look, early was really tough, again, against us. The only thing we did well was drive his pitch count up. That guy can really pitch, got the changeup going, and then quiet us for the right till his last batter face. But Yandy comes up in such a big way. He's really been swinging the bat well. We need to start doing a good job of getting some guys on base in front of him.
3: Without a doubt. And that had it at 1-1 after the Mayer home run. The Rays did have a couple opportunities against early, but like you said, he's very good. But then in the fifth inning, the infield hit by Slater, steal second to third on a wild pitch, and Aranda, who's been going through it a little bit, to coin your phrase, two strikes, opposite field, classic Jonathan Aranda.
10: Yeah, it was. I mean, I feel like Johnny's been going through it a lot of bit. And, you know, he's grinding through it. He's not handling pitches he normally handles. He's been pitched a little bit tough. He's been expanding on pitches. That had to feel good in the moment. Not trying to do too much. Didn't have to put it in the gap or hit it over the wall for it to impact us. He just found a nice, soft, sweet swing, left-hander to, you know, line drive to left field that really picked us up in a big way to give us that 2-1 lead. And we had done enough good off early to where maybe we weren't scoring runs, but we built the pitch count up, and they had to make a decision at 90 plus pitches almost through five. They felt it was time to get him out, and we needed him to get out because we weren't doing too much against him.
3: That's a hallmark of the race this year, getting the starting pitcher out of there and getting into the bullpen. Two relievers I thought need to be mentioned in particular. Legomena was perfect, 4-for-4 in the batters he faced. And what are you seeing from Cam Boozer? I didn't realize he threw quite this hard and how sharp his stuff is.
10: Neither did we. I mean, we've seen his best fastballs maybe ever, but certainly since he's been a Tampa Bay Ray, even when he was in spring training and then Durham, he did a lot of good things. The thing that really upticked was the strike throwing over the last month in Durham. Didn't allow a free pass walk in basically a month's time. He's filling up the strike zone right now. He's pitching with confidence. I know there's a little added momentum, an edge when you're facing your former team, but he filled up the strike zone, and I'm glad you brought up Casey Legomena too. He's been outstanding for us. His commitment to the strike zone and the uniqueness of that fastball, it's almost Craig Kimbrell like, where it kind of comes out of the armpit. It doesn't quite have the velocity that vintage Kimbrell had, but he creates a lot of swing and miss and keeps the ball off the barrel.
3: And it sure seems like his confidence is growing as it goes along. Speaking of confident, Kevin Kelly gets out of the jam in the seventh inning with a strikeout of Durbin and the ground out by Connor Falefa. And I think, Kevin, if there's one thing that I tell other broadcasts when they ask about you as a manager, I say, when a guy struggles, you're very quick to want to get him back to the mound. And you did that again with Garrett Clevenger yesterday, and I know he fell behind a little bit, but he did get a 1-2-3 inning.
10: He did, and that's big for him and probably bigger for us. We know how important he is to our team and probably the rest of the season. We need Garrett Clevenger to be that version of the guy we've seen over the last 2 years. He's been as good as any left-handed reliever in the American League, and the stuff is all right there. I was really happy. Once he fell behind, you could tell he took a deep breath, just started making pitch one pitch at a time. I always hear Kyle say that. He yells it from the dugout at times. One pitch at a time. That's what he did, and faced three batters.
3: He did, and he got it to the ninth where Baker did his thing, but the Rays got an extra run there in the eighth inning. That was a very big moment of the game. And the Rays did walk a lot yesterday, but the only time it really cost the Red Sox is when Walls walks to lead off the eighth, steals the base, another walk to Mullins, and when Yandy comes up first and third, I mean, I don't want to take it for granted, but you just know he's going to get that run in somehow.
10: Yeah, a lot of confidence when he's in the box, and I'm glad the walks too. Walsy and then Mullins. It's very easy to be up there, guy on third base, less than two outs, and you try to do too much. He's had a couple of those at-bats where sometimes he's got him in, sometimes he's put a bunt down, and sometimes he's taken the walk when they haven't given him. That's kind of a very mature approach to turn it over to the last hitter they wanted to see come up.
3: Baker does his thing. Rays win 3-1. A wonderful win for the team that really needed it. Now it's Rays and Red Sox game two. We'll talk to Kevin about it after this on the Rays Radio Network.
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3: Back here at Tropicana Field, it's Rays and Red Sox game two, and still with the manager, Kevin Cash. All right, Nick Martinez goes today. Kevin, if you had to say a blip. That was his first one of the year last time out against the Tigers. What do you want to see him correct today against the Red Sox?
10: Just go out and be the pitcher that he's been. And I do think it was a blip. And look, the Tigers put it to us. Every one of our starters, they had very similar results against. But Nick is going to get his fastball going, cutting it at the top of the zone, and then dropping that changeup to both righties and lefties. And I do think sometimes there's a benefit. He got pulled out of the game after 70 pitches or whatever. That should freshen him up a little bit with the off day. Just come in, get that rhythm that he's shown all season long. He's pitched like an all-star for us.
3: Your lineup looks a little different today. Good to see Chandler Simpson back in. Aranda gets a rare day off, and you stack it up a little differently. How come?
10: Yeah, just for I thought with Johnny, he's been grinding through it. He did come up with the big hit, but we're chance to face three lefties in a row. I don't know what Boston's going to do tomorrow, so I'm just trying to pick each lefty and give him a day off, and happy to have Chandler back. He's going to sit there hitting third and see if his, you know, contact approach can help, if Yandy and Cammy can do their jobs and get on base.
3: I was looking at the other game that Toley threw against the Rays. Junior got him for a home run in the first. The Rays used their speed very well in that game, but he was awfully tough.
10: Yeah, he is tough. It's big, big stuff. Big body, big presence on the mound. A lot of power to his pitches. Definitely want to try to do everything we can to get him early and not let him settle in.
3: Kevin, thank you as always.
10: Thank you.
3: That's Rays Matters. You're Kevin Cash. We go back upstairs in Chris Adams' wall.
2: All right. Thanks very much to Andy and to the Rays skipper, Kevin Cash. Should be interesting to see Chandler Simpson not only back in the lineup tonight, but hitting third. We'll see if he can provide a spark to the Tampa Bay offense as we go to another break here on the Rays Radio pregame show. But when we return, we'll have my conversation with Adam Berry, the Rays beat reporter for MLB.com. We're going to try to break this thing down, try to give you a good preview, and we are going to get into the weeds a little bit on Yandy Diaz, who is on one heck of a run as of late. All of that is coming up right after these messages. Stay with us. 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
2: All right, we continue on the Rays Radio pregame show. 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On Irish Heritage Night, we have the sea shanties going, reverberating around Tropicana Field. And the Red Sox are in town, but Adam, last night, the Rays had a much-needed bounce-back win.
19: Top of the morning to you, Chris. Thanks for having me on. Yeah, I thought last night was a very good kind of return to form, really just mostly from the pitching side. I mean, Yandy Diaz sets the tone, which it feels like he's been doing all season with the leadoff home run. They were able to kind of create some action thanks to Austin Slater, the new addition in part, and score some runs later. But the pitching to me is what really stood out. I mean, you run what is essentially a bullpen game. We went in kind of expecting Mason Englert to play a big part in it as a bulk guy, and he kind of warmed up and got loose a couple of times out there, but never got in the game because they had really good efforts from everyone else, starting with Ian Seymour, four innings, one hit, just the solo home run. He looked really sharp, really efficient. And then some guys who've kind of flown under the radar a little bit. Casey Legamina was awesome for four outs. Cam Boozer looked really good for three outs. Two guys who looked like they could kind of help this bullpen that's been a little bit of an issue. really since the start of the season. And then Kevin Kelly, Garrett Clevenger, and Brian Baker doing what they do at the end of games, which is like, I think Garrett Clevenger said after the game, just kind of the prototypical Rays bullpen win, where they're just kind of creating matchups. They, you know, the Red Sox tried to get them out of their lanes, those guys that they're designed to face in the lineup, couldn't do it. They win 3-1, start the series on a positive note.
16: Talked about Yandy Diaz setting the tone, homered on the first pitch that he saw from Connolly early. That was the first pitch thrown to a Rays hitter, and then later he added a sac fly to give the Rays a little bit of separation in the 3-1 win. Feels like we're running out of adjectives to describe Yandy Diaz.
19: I really am. Like, he's, I mean, his, you look at his numbers. He's hitting 325 with a 936 OPS. He's one of the best hitters in baseball all around at everything. He hits for average. He gets on base. He doesn't strike out a lot. And now all of a sudden he's got 12 home runs. So all this stuff about how he says he's not a power hitter and he's not a run producer. He's second on the team in RBIs behind Jonathan Aranda with 44. He's doing it all. He's doing it from the top of the order. He did it when he was hitting cleanup. I'm totally out of adjectives. I'm out of nouns. I'm out of verbs. Yandy Diaz is just that good. He's elite. That's a word that Kevin Cash used to describe him. He is in basically every facet of his offensive game. It's been really impressive to watch, and I think really huge for this Rays lineup that's kind of had to, you know, kind of find ways to score runs here recently. You can kind of count on Yandy Diaz to find ways himself.
16: His 325 average now 12 points higher than Josh Jung, who's second in the American League. We got a long way to go, of course, but it's always fun to watch Yandy Diaz do his thing at the plate. As far as watching Craig Kimbrell do his thing, we got a chance to see a little bit of that in a BP session today.
19: Yeah, you and I watched the whole thing sitting here in the Rays dugout. He threw 24, 25 pitches to Johnny DeLuca and Gavin Lux, who are also rehabbing. And then afterward, Kimbrell said his wrist feels good, no inflammation, no swelling. So I think he's due to come off the IL on Friday. It's not a totally sure thing if it'll be Friday or shortly thereafter. Probably depends as much on the Rays' bullpen need at that point. Now, fresh they are down in the bullpen, but it certainly seems like it'll be soon for Craig Kimbrell. That's a good sign for the Rays. They were obviously excited to get him when they did. They think he can really help them, and the fact that he's out there throwing and facing hitters look kind of like Craig Kimbrell, that's definitely a good sign. And also a good sign to see Johnny DeLuca out there. He's closing in on a rehab assignment later this week. He hit the last pitch Kimbrell threw out into the left field seats. He could be kind of a big asset for this team in the outfield and as a right-handed bat in the lineup, so good signs from both of those guys.
16: Yeah, had a great pitching matchup today, and one that we've seen already this season. It was Nick Martinez against Peyton Tolle up at Fenway Park. Nick Martinez ended up on top in that one, but he's coming off of a tough start against the Tigers.
19: His only tough start as a Ray so far, and I think he's been pretty good about brushing it off. It's just kind of they ran into what was apparently a buzzsaw Tigers lineup when they came in here. Due to bounce back at some point. They bounced back against the Rays for three straight days here at the Trop. He doesn't seem worried about it. The stuff was good. The command was fine. It just kind of one of those starts for Nick Martinez. It just so happened to be the first time that he gave up more than two runs in an outing for the Rays. So confident that he'll bounce back, but he's going to have to be good against Tolle, who's been a really good starter for the Red Sox. It's really powerful stuff from the left side. He's also one of baseball's more entertaining characters lately, so it should be a fun night.
16: Yeah. And then I got a chance to read your newsletter earlier today, and look, the trade deadline is not tomorrow. It's not for a couple of months still, August the 3rd. But as we speak, the Rays still have the best record in the American League. And we do know this. The Rays are probably going to do something when the trade deadline comes around.
19: Yeah, that was my first bold takeaway for looking ahead to the trade deadline, is that you know they're going to do something. These are the Rays. They're always active. That time of year, that's where you make changes. It's where you kind of set yourself up for the offseason as well. They've been good about that even in years where they're not necessarily contending. But when they are contending and when they have a chance to win the division and get that first round bye through the wild card series, we've seen them be aggressive in the past. That's Nelson Cruz in 2021. That's even Aaron Civale. They gave up Kyle Manzardo for him in 23. We know they've tried even bigger stuff, including trying to trade for Craig Kimbrell years ago, trying to trade for Chris Bryant, trying to trade for Shohei Ohtani. You know that they will go big game hunting when the opportunity is there. So kind of looked at three areas where they could potentially, you know, consider upgrading the roster and sort of what their in-house options are at those spots. The one that stands out to me is an impact starter, just because of the way that has kind of a trickle-down effect on the rest of the roster. It's not about addressing a weakness. The rotation's been really good, but it's kind of augmenting a strength, making that even better, creating depth where you can kind of do some different things with the pitchers that you have in the rotation. They've all pitched at some point or another in the bullpen. They all have workload concerns. There's a lot going on there to consider. And then I think the last 2 weeks, you've probably seen there is room to add a bat if they want to. It doesn't have to be a Nelson Cruz type, you know, a big slugger in the middle of the order, but just someone to lengthen the lineup beyond those big three and Chandler Simpson up top. So curious to see. There is a long way to go. It feels like every year trade deadline season starts earlier. It's August 3rd now. You'd think, all right, we can table those conversations till July, but it was like June 1st hit and the baseball media decided trade deadline season. So I thought I'd join in the fray and spark that conversation a little bit.
16: Yeah, well, we've enjoyed this conversation, and I'll tell you what, Atterbury, we'll let you Irish X. Oh, wait, he's already gone. All right, we'll go to a break, but we'll be back right after it on the Rays Baseball Network.
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2: 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First pitch at 6:40, Nick Martinez against Peyton Tolley. Yandy Diaz is leading off yet again tonight. We'll see if he can homer on the game's first pitch again and extend his on-base streak to 23 games, still the longest active streak in the majors. That will do it for us, though. Andy and Neil have the play-by-play. We'll talk to you in the fifth with trivia. Enjoy the game, everybody.
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3: Killian comes plate word and a swing and a little looper. Back of second. It's going to drop base hit. Simpson rounding third. He's going to come home. There will be no throw. Jonathan Aranda does it again. His second walk-off this year. And the Rays with a clean sweep of the Giants. They come back to take it 2-1 and 10.
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4: As the 0-2 is cut on and missed for strike three. And a five-pitch fourth for Drew Rasmussen, who picks up strikeout number three.
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6: Caminero sends one way up into the air in a deep center field. Martin turns and admires, and over the batter's eye. 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What a shot. It's 1-0 Rays.
1: To bring you the play-by-play of today's game, here are the voices of the Rays, Andy Freed and Neil Solons.
7: Welcome, everyone, to Tropicana Field for Game 2 of the three-game series. It's the Rays against the visiting Boston Red Sox. Along with Neil Solons, I'm Andy Fieber. Glad you're with us. And, Neil, yesterday that was Rays baseball again, at least the kind of baseball we got used to in the first 2 months of the season. A little bit of speed, a lot of pitching, a little bit of defense, a couple timely hits, and that's what they were looking for in winning Game 1 yesterday.
8: It certainly was a prototypical Rays win, Andy. I mean, you had everything that you would anticipate, and I think on top of it was the fact that the Rays ran the bases aggressively. I think when they're winning baseball games, I think aggressive base running has a lot to do with it. And of course, they got on base every single inning, too. That didn't hurt. Gave them any more chances to do so.
7: It did. And then the matchup today is an interesting one. You got the veteran right-hander Nick Martinez, who was very good against the Red Sox and beating them back in May. His opponent that day is the same opponent today, the young lefty Peyton Tolley, who was solid against the Rays, but the Rays did figure out a way to beat him.
8: They did on that day. He has been better since, and he continues to grow as a very young pitcher with great stuff. And I think the key for the Rays today is going to be finding a way to hit the fastball. This is a guy with one of the more explosive fastballs in the game and among the best extension in terms of the fact that when he's delivering, he's that much closer to home plate than most pitchers. So that makes it tougher to hit. And the question is, can the Rays do it? I think Nick Martinez, he's shown he's got the ability to just keep teams off balance.
7: The Rays are 15-6 within the American League East, including a perfect 10-0 here at home. Tonight they host the Red Sox for Game 2. I'm Andy Freed with Neil Solons. When we come back, starting lineups and first pitch. Game 2 coming up next on the Rays Radio Network.
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8: Back at Tropicana Field, getting his hit for the Rays and the Red Sox. Tampa Bay trying to win a series over Boston on this Tuesday night. 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And Craig Kimbrell earlier today threw a live batting practice to Johnny DeLuca and Gavin Lux. And he could be activated, Kimbrell that is, as early as Friday. We'll keep you posted on that. Meanwhile, DeLuca is supposed to start a rehab assignment later on this week. And that's good news as he recovers from a hamstring issue. And also later this week, Jesse Schultens is expected to be throwing a live batting practice too. And that's all part of our injury update. 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The Rays start the night in a virtual tie atop the American League East and for the league's best record with the Yankees, 1-10 at Cleveland, 7-5 yesterday. Yankees are 3-3 since the injury to Aaron Judge. Meanwhile, Baltimore lost yesterday to Seattle. They will host the Mariners once again. And Toronto, which fell to Philadelphia at home, is going to take on the Phillies tonight. And that's part of our out-of-town scoreboard. Visit Tampa Bay. Vacation like a champ. 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Next up, our starting lineups from Republic Bank. Time to thrive. The Red Sox are 27-37, including 17-20 under their interim manager, Chad Tracy. Leading things off for Boston tonight is Jarren Duran. Duran in left field. Hitting second, he's been a Rays killer over the last couple of years at center fielder Seydon Rafaela. Rafaela hits number two. Hitting third in right field is Willier Abreu. Abreu in right. Wilson Contreras will bat cleanup. He's the first baseman and the best hitter this year so far in the Boston lineup. The fifth place batter is Masataka Yoshida, the designated hitter. Hitting sixth and catching the DH yesterday, that's Mickey Gaspar. Gaspar is the catcher tonight. Caleb Durbin bats seventh. He's at third base. Isaiah Kiner-Falefa hits number eight. He is at second base. And Marcelo Meyer homered for the Red Sox run last night. Rounds out the order and plays shortstop with the hard-throwing lefty Peyton Tolley on the hill. So again, it's Duran, Rafaela, Abreu, Contreras, Yoshida, and Gaspar. Durbin, Kiner-Falefa, and Meyer, that's the lineup for the Boston Red Sox this evening. The Rays back to 13 above 500 at 38-25 on the season. Here's what Kevin Cash's group will look like facing a second of what should be at least three straight left-handed starting pitchers. Yandy Diaz, a homer and two ribbies yesterday, will lead things off. He's the DH. The number two batter is the third baseman. That's Junior Caminero. Caminero homered off Tolley in Fenway Park. He will hit second. Batting third after missing a few games with a bruised thumb is the left fielder. That's Chandler Simpson. Ryan Vallade will hit cleanup and play first base. Could be the first full day off for Jonathan Aranda in about a month. We'll have to see how the game goes. The fifth place batter is going to be the right fielder. That's newcomer Austin Slater, who scored the go-ahead and eventual winning run yesterday. Cedric Mullins bats sixth. Mullins is the center fielder, on base three times last night. Hitting seventh is the shortstop, Ben Williamson, as Taylor Walls starts this game off. Batting eighth and catching for the Rays is Nick Fortes. And Richie Palacios, the second baseman, rounds out the right Rays lineup with Nick Martinez leading the troops out on the field as we speak. So again, it's Diaz, Caminero, and Simpson. Vallade, Slater, Mullins, Williamson, Fortes, and Palacios. That's the lineup for Tampa Bay and our starting lineups from Republic Bank. Time to thrive. Rays are going to wear the home whites, tops and bottoms once again, and the gray pants with the red names and numerals on the back of the jerseys for the Boston Red Sox. Time now for our umpires for tonight's ballgame from Central Florida Behavioral Health Network. 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Roberto Ortiz will have the plate tonight. Jim Wolf is going to be over at first. John Bacon is the second base umpire, and the crew chief had the plate yesterday. That's Alan Porter. Porter is at third. So again, Ortiz, Wolf, Bacon, Porter are umpires, presented by Central Florida Behavioral Health Network, bringing hope, health, and recovery. 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Nick Martinez, coming off his first start of the tough start of the year, is on the hill for the Rays. And the veteran right-hander, part of our pitching preview, it is from Central Florida Behavioral Health Network, bringing hope, health, and recovery at cfbhn.org. It's Irish Heritage Night at the ballpark. They sold out the special jerseys and ticket packages for tonight. Let's hope Irish eyes are smiling on the Rays as they seek a series win over Boston. And to get us started, my broadcast partner, Andy O'Fried.
7: Thank you, Neil. And here we go for game number two of the series, with the Rays winning yesterday in really Rays fashion, 3-1. Today, Nick Martinez is on the mound, ready to go, and Jaron Duran has dug in. A left-hand batter deep in the box, and the first pitch of the night is a called strike for the outside. And at 6:40, we're underway right on time. Last time out for Nick Martinez, his first real bump in the road in terms of results here in 2026. The pitch to Duran, changeup floats high and away, 1-1. So the decision was made that day, especially after he gave up a three-run home run to Dylan Dingler that opened the game up. Rays never got any closer. But they took him out after four innings. And that was designed to help keep things fresh, plus there's been an off day mixed in. So he is good and ready to go today. He delivers a fastball swung on and fouled back. And it is 1-2 to left-handed batting Duran. Kevin Cash said in their pregame chat that he and Kyle tonight were discussing it as that game went along, and maybe that's the best thing to do, take him out when they did. Martinez pitches, looked into the air towards right center field. Moving to his left is Cedric Mullins to track it down on the run. A one-handed catch in right center field to start the game, one out.
8: Soft contact on that changeup away as we set the defense for the Rays with Mullins in center. Chandler Simpson flanks him in left and Austin Slater in right. Junior Caminero at third. Ben Williamson giving Taylor Walls a rest at short. Richie Palacios at second. Ryan Vallade at first. And Nick Fortes again behind the plate.
7: One out, nobody on. Here is Seydon Rafaela, right-hand batting center fielder. Martinez rocking back and forth, now steps back. Third base side of the rubber pushes off, and it's popped up high in the air down the right field line into foul ground. Vallade looks like he's out of play on the side warning track, and he's got it over his left shoulder for out number two. And they got Rafaela on one pitch. It is particularly impressive. Two men out in the Boston first, and we'll leave it for Willier Abreu. He was mentioning soft contact off the change. The league hitting only 108 against his changeup this year. And when they swing and miss, it seems like they swing and miss by a lot. Here is Abreu. Open stance from the left side. Martinez's first one. And it's a little too high. It was a curveball that they'll often try to drop in on the first pitch of his sequence. But missed, and it's one ball and no strikes. Now he steps back and turns, delivering to the plate. Popped him up. Shallow left. Out goes Williamson from shortstop. He's under it in the outfield, making the catch. And the side is retired. Nick Martinez goes to the Red Sox with relative ease. 1-2-3. And now Peyton Tolley, the 23-year-old fireballer, coming to the mound. Rays coming up on the home first. 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
6: And the first pitch to Yonder Diaz is roped into the gap in right center for a first pitch base hit. The turnaround first, and Yonder Diaz now on base 23 consecutive games.
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7: The part of the handle of that chipped off is bad after he made contact there, but with the first pitch by Connolly early out to left field yesterday, and now the base hit to right center to end the no-hit bid as we go to the number two batter in the order very quickly, Junior Caminero. And first pitch taken. It's a called strike, 0-1. Junior fell behind 0-2 to Toley and golfed one up and over the monster in left the other game that Toley faced the Rays. No balls, one strike. Big, burly left-hander. And the pitch taken way outside. One ball, one strike. Listed at 6'6", 250. Looks to be every bit of that. Coming off the six shutout innings against the Orioles. One ball, one strike. Here he comes. 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One ball and two strikes. From Bethany High School in Bethany, Oklahoma. Went to Wichita State. Played baseball there. He was a two-way player for the Shockers. At the same school where his mom was on the golf team for 3 years in the mid-90s. His dad ran track at Oklahoma State. 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